0: against the odds, was able to get inside the long reach of the machete.
1: That's a real story of iron sharpening iron, you dorks.
0: That's right.
1: And we'll be back. There it is. Bob Weir. 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
0: He's got a machete. No worries. I got a hatchet right here in my ashtray. Let me just grab it. I'll defend myself.
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24: 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Terrible, terrible, terrible. 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
26: Existence is an imperfection.
27: John Meuchs, Petros and Money live at Dodger Stadium. Galpin Ford broadcast booth to our left. Dodgers Royals, Blake Snell's return to the mound tonight will start just after 7. Tim Cates with Dodgers on deck at 6.
26: David Vasse joined us in the last hour. The centerpiece of the show will join us in the very next segment.
27: We are on his schedule.
26: Mookie Betts will be here with a live studio audience in the AM 570 suite to discuss Corona and finding his playa and all the great stuff that comes along with being the polymath that is Mookie Betts, brought to you by Corona. So we're looking forward to that. A big thank you to Vasse and Ronnie and Tim Cates and Craig and, of course, the good people at Corona for putting together a fabulous event for us to do this. We're happy to be here at Dodger Stadium like we always are. But right now it is time for the Final Hour Fun Fact.
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27: 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KC Advertising Agency with the Royals in town, Kansas City. Bernstein Hrein conceived the McDonald's Happy Meal in 1977.
26: Really?
27: The owner that saw his son staring at a cereal box after pouring his cereal into a bowl and eating it. He decided if kids have something to look at while eating their McDonald's, they'll be entertained and want to go to the McDonald's. So he came up with the colorful box, the toy, and the kids' meal, and it was a massive hit. It started in Kansas City and the surrounding cities before making its nationwide debut 2 years later.
26: I believe it was the Christian Okoye Happy Meal that started things off.
27: Oh, run right through you.
26: Quick hits, everybody.
3: PMS Quick Hits.
26: Hey, I got diarrhea in Nigeria, all right?
27: What do you want me to say? What happened?
26: Super Eagle.
3: Oh, yeah!
26: The Dodgers are playing the Royals tonight. Blake Snell's on the mound for the second time this season. You just heard Matt say it. He made a start back in May, but he hurt his elbow and it was bad. Dalton Rushing said he is not going to have surgery now, and nothing is planned for the offseason. Strengthening his swole muscles around the UCL is now the plan. He is optimistic he'll be able to catch again this season, but doesn't know until he starts his throwing progression. And we do have some football news.
27: Yeah, Chargers practiced today at the Bolt. Both Tuli Tuipulotu and Rashawn Slater at the podium. Slater saying even though he's getting some days off, knee is fine. It is per the direction of the medical staff to take it easy, so he's ready for the season opener after tearing his patella last year. And Tuli Tuipulotu, dealing with a contract extension that has not been finished yet, says, I just want to play football. And that's why I decided to suit up and get out there with my guys.
26: Iron sharpens iron.
27: Oh, and it sharpens out there.
26: And so one man sharpens another. And again, when all these people join our studio, Matt, I really hope that none of them want fruit. Because you have taken it to that fruit plate.
27: I've attacked the fruit plate.
26: You have taken it to the fruit plate the same way that I think our friend Stafouche has attacked.
27: Oh, hot pies, dog donuts. Anything sitting around. The good thing about attacking the fruit plate is you can do some damage, and it doesn't really look like you put a dent in it.
26: Well, I don't know, Matt. I can tell that you put a real dent in that fruit plate. It looks like a looks like a cabriolet after a big pileup freeway.
27: As long as nobody says, hey, I thought there was watermelon on this plate. I think I'm fine.
0: I got after the cantaloupe.
27: Get after the cantaloupe. I took care of the watermelon and the grapes.
0: Chicken tenders for you, Petros? I know you eat like a five-year-old.
26: I was thinking of grabbing one on the way out.
27: Ooh, tenders.
26: Mookie Betts is going to join us next. We hope you're having a great night. Petros and Money Show on AM 570 LA Sports, live from Dodger Stadium. Is it Salvadorian Heritage Night and we missed it?
27: It is Salvadorian Heritage Night.
26: My
27: They've been running
26: God.
27: It on the thing the whole time.
26: For the Juanacos y Juanacas, órale!

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0: Metro City Money, AM 570 LA Sports. We are your home of the back-to-back World Series champion Dodgers. Big one tonight, the return of Blake Snell on the mound. Royals in town coming off a big win last night at Dodger Stadium. And Pee, we have got a very special moment, the centerpiece of our show right now.
1: 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Mookie, it's great to see you. How's it going?
2: It's going. It's going. Like you said, we're in the dog days of August, so we're almost there.
0: How are you with attention? I mean, you play in front of 50,000 people every night, but there's a little bit of distance from you, like in other things that you do, whether you're playing music or podcasting. Do you ever get nerves for other things that you shouldn't, because we just assume, well, this guy plays in the World Series and there's millions of people watching him, he should be fine?
2: Not this, but like when I'm playing golf or bowling and there's a crowd behind me, I get a little nervous. But yeah, not something like
0: that. Celebrity golf tournaments, though, like when there's a crowd around the first tee.
2: That gets me nervous for sure.
1: Are you one that roots for Big Earn McCracken at the end of Kingpin? You know, the Bill Murray, you going crazy with the rose and the ball? Or were you rooting for Woody with the rubber arm?
2: Like, honestly, I haven't even watched Kingpin.
1: Come on, Mookie!
2: I'm a bowler, and I've been bowling my whole life, and I've yet to watch it.
1: What about the Big Lebowski, Mookie?
2: Yep, I know both of them.
1: Man! Okay, let's talk about the dog days. That's something you could pass the time in August with those two movies. Are the dog days real as far as a baseball team goes? Has it happened on every single baseball team you've ever been on in one way or another? How do you pull through August as a veteran, and how do you help young guys get through it?
2: Yeah, I mean, this is a time when you really get tired. You got to figure out a way to catch your second win. Especially with us, like, all of us are 30-plus, so we've done it.
1: Old enough to have seen the Big Lebowski and Kingpin. I'm sorry, I don't want to take a shot at you. You deserve better.
2: I agree with that. But, you know, we've done it, and it's hard to – it's just hard to keep going for a long period of time, you know. When you're young and you got, you know – contracts and all that stuff to play for, it makes it a little different. But a lot of us have kind of signed our deals, and we're not necessarily coasting, but we're playing, and we don't have the back to necessarily to play for. So when you get to situations when you're tired and whatnot, it just sometimes it gets tough, and sometimes you just suck for a week or two, you know. And then once you catch your breath, it's almost like within that time, you're catching your breath to then get ready for the end. So I think that's kind of where we were in that point. We just needed to catch our breath for a minute, and now we'll be okay.
0: Is there such thing as the proverbial switch? And is there, like, value to not grinding out every single at-bat in every single game when you are playing for a third consecutive World Series?
2: Yeah. That switch that you're talking about, it doesn't really exist. Like, you have to really just keep playing. It's got to be your identity. You can't just wait till the playoffs and then say, okay, now I'm going to play serious. Like, it doesn't really work that way. You really need to just play one way the whole time, and make it your identity. And again, sometimes you're going to go through bad spots. But as long as you're playing the game the right way and going by it, then everything will be all right.
0: Is there, just thinking about bowling and how exceptional you are at that, and when we talked to you last, you talked about all the different sports you play. Is there, like, one thing that you do that, like, you have to do to prep, no matter if it's baseball or bowling? Like, I don't know if it's a mental rep of something. Is it nutrition? Is it superstition? Is there anything you do that, like, makes you feel ready?
2: Not that I'm aware of. I think I just kind of have different routines for bowling, for golf, for baseball, for whatever I'm doing. And I'm okay with it if the routine changes. I'm not like a super stickler when it comes to certain things. So no, I don't have anything in specific. I mean, once the game starts, it doesn't really matter what you did prior. You know, right. You got to focus on the task at hand. And however you do that, that's how you do it.
1: The one and only Mookie Betts is our guest, brought to you by Corona. Find your playa on the Petrosyan Money Show, live from the Vin Scully Suite in Dodger Stadium, with a live but very respectful, almost frightened, reverent audience. Not since we had Tommy Lasorda on at a bar in Alta Loma, with everybody sitting Indian style, and Tommy Lasorda telling stories so quietly because he just got out of the hospital. Have we seen such reverence from a crowd? It's a really nice thing to see, and deserved for Mookie Betts. The other night I heard that you are on the road in Arizona, and you saw in the distance David Vassay and the Clubbies sitting at a table.
3: Yeah.
1: And a classy guy like Mookie Betts, most of us would want to do what? I don't know what the Clubbies are like, but if you saw Vassay, you'd want to go flip the table. But instead, what did Mookie do? He sent them a giant platter of churros.
3: Yeah.
1: In Arizona. Talk about just being that guy on the road. And were you that guy always when you were younger? Or, you know, when did you become proprietary in those kind of ways?
3: You use some big words, by the way. You really do. You're good at it. No, I think it's just learned. You know, somebody did it for me when I was younger. And so now it's just little gestures. I mean, I don't pay any attention to it. You know, I'm just sending, saying thanks. Plus, those guys work so hard. Especially the Clubbies. I mean, they're...
1: Yeah, not Dave.
3: Dave. he does. But those guys work so hard. They do everything for us. And so just some churros is, like, literally the easiest thing in the world. So
0: when, you know, we mentioned it coming in, back-to-back World Series champs, thinking about your 2024 postseason, did you feel that coming? Are there things that you can take from each postseason when you go back and look to see how those playoff runs went and try to figure something out, unlock something? Like, what do you remember about that? I think it might have been it's probably your greatest postseason ever, right?
3: Yeah,
0: that run.
3: Yeah. You know, they're all so different, and it's hard. I just know in the postseason it gets really hard. You know, you're playing the best teams and then the best pitching. And I think I was talking to our hitting coach, and the average fastball now is like 94 point whatever, and in playoffs is 97. So, like, jeez. You know, it just gets harder, and, you know, game planning gets harder and everything gets harder. And so sometimes it's just about getting hot at the right time. There's no real explanation for how that works. And so I did in 24, but historically I haven't been great in playoffs, and I don't necessarily know why, but I'm happy I did then, and we can see if we can do it again.
0: When you were in here before we got this thing rolling, I heard you talking about the guitar and playing the guitar. You know, a lot of people talk about music and therapeutic. Is it a challenge thing for you that you want to master it? Is it something that brings you peace? Is that your playa? Like, what is it that does for you?
3: It's definitely part of my playa. My dad gave me his guitar, one of his guitars, a couple years ago, and it was before I started playing. And when he gave it to me, I was like, well, what am I going to do with it? And I was talking to my wife, and I was just like, well, you know what? I'm going to learn how to play it. And since then, I called a good friend of mine named Ernest, who was he's on tour and whatnot, and he connected me with his guy, and I take lessons at least once a week now, virtual lessons, and yeah, I'm really just want to get good at it. You know, it's something that after games when I go home, I can't bowl, it's too late to bowl, I'm tired, don't want to play golf at night, so I just I play the guitar, and actually now I want to get better at it just because I play the guitar for my kids to go to sleep.
0: Oh, that you like serenade them to sleep? Just the guitar?
1: So not plugging in the air.
0: Not shredding.
3: Not shredding. No, just little
0: acoustic chords.
3: Soft little lullabies and whatnot that they go to sleep.
1: You might want to wind down with a movie like Kingpin or The Big Lebowski. The one and only Mookie Betts, hero to us all, is our guest, and we're really happy to have him. It feels like every year, I mean, since you've been on the Dodgers, and when you came, I remember the night Matt and I were doing the radio show, there's some kind of celebration. You know, Otani signing, Roki signing, Yamamoto. The Skubal trade was a big celebration in the streets in L.A. What's he like, and what's it like to compete with a guy like that?
3: He's awesome. He's awesome. I got to talk.

0: I think you know, this stretch of my years that I get to play, I think I'll always remember just because I actually legitimately got a chance to win every year, and now I have a chance to be in the history books. And so, I mean, my cousin played in the big leagues, and he never made postseason. So for me to be able to, I've only missed postseason twice, and that's a blessing in itself. And so, I'll definitely be happy with the career I've had.
1: So much for the villains of baseball, right?
0: Yeah.
1: And it doesn't seem very likable. It doesn't really feel like you guys don't really fit the villain bill.
0: Yeah.
1: You know, how do you process that? Or you just shrug it off? Or
0: yeah, we just shrug it off because it's like, I mean, if you go around and look, all the teams, they like talking to us. You know, we enjoy when people get on base, we're talking, laughing. When, you know, when we go to all MLB awards or anywhere, like we're talking to guys. And so there's no bad dudes out there. So
2: right.
0: Being the villains for what? I don't fully know, but
2: winning.
0: I mean, it is. Yeah, I guess it is. Yeah. What are we supposed to lose? I don't know. So it is what it is.
2: So whenever this happens, I don't know, 15 years from now, and everyone here is sitting in the stands, we got our Corona, and we're enjoying the evening, and number 50 is being retired up there here at Dodger Stadium. Do you have a reel in your brain of like what plays would be running behind you on Diamond Vision? Are there moments that you can remember that just immediately jump to mind that you can think about?
0: I don't ever like take a second to step back and look at what I've done, maybe because I'm in it. And so I think when I'm done, I'll actually be able to turn my brain off and then look back. But off the top of my head, probably in the 2020 World Series in the bubble, I made and right, there was some good plays that I've made. And
2: so you went defense first?
0: Defense first, yeah. Hitting, yeah. I mean, it's kind of here and there. You'll have a big moment. I mean, it is what it is. But I feel like for me, most of them are going to be on the defensive end, and you know, kind of, I feel like I've changed the game the most on that side of the ball.
1: Change the game for sure. Mookie, tell us about the sweet jersey. I would have worn mine, but it was stolen from me by my son. But it is pretty sweet, the La Playa jersey.
0: Yeah, the La Playa jersey.
1: And it's got the bowling balls on the side.
0: Yeah,
1: it's very, very cool.
0: It's basically a representation of me. I forgot to put the guitar on there, but yeah. Yeah, I got my bowling, I got golf, and really those are the main things that I do to chill, you know. I'm learning to enjoy the beach. My wife enjoys going to the beach, but I'm so active. Like when I go to the beach, I think of beach volleyball or, you know, playing football or something on the beach. But you definitely getting the bowl and getting to play golf is like going to the beach for me. It's I can go chill and get my mind right for whatever it is, or get a little competitive edge out for whatever it is there, and then I can really just be out there all day and or in the lanes all day and just doing nothing but doing something.
2: I'll wrap with this then. You mentioned the guitar. You said you'd like to have had it on there, yeah. But you forgot. So like, I'm just trying to envision you, like, after the kids go to bed, do you go downstairs and like plug in and like you're working on the Purple Rain solo or something like that?
0: No, I won't do that. I really am just my goal is to play at the All MLB Awards this year, play a little song or something. I don't sing though. That's the only thing. So
1: you
0: somebody
1: get Barry Zito.
0: He'll sing?
1: Yeah, but
2: we wouldn't recommend
1: that.
2: Yeah, we would not recommend that.
0: As long as it's not me singing, you know, it is what it is. But, yeah, I really would like to play some gigs or do something just because I love music. And I've really grown to love playing the guitar.
1: The one and only Mookie Betts, everybody. Corona.
2: Corona.
1: Thank you, Dodgers versus the Royals tonight. 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
3: Summer heat remains the big story across much of the country, with above average temperatures stretching from the West Coast through parts of the Plains and into the East. Forecasters continue to monitor widespread heat and humidity impacting millions nationwide. Across the South and Southeast, scattered afternoon and evening thunderstorms producing heavy rain, frequent lightning, and locally strong wind gusts. Multiple severe weather reports, including damaging winds and isolated hail, were reported across several states. In the Central Plains and Midwest, thunderstorms remain active, with a risk for isolated severe storms capable of producing strong winds and brief tornadoes. A tornado report was recorded in Illinois, along with numerous wind and hail reports across the region. Out west, hot and dry conditions continue, especially across the Southwest, and the wildfire risk remains elevated across portions of the West, especially in the Great Basin, interior Northwest, and parts of California, where persistent heat, dry fuels, and drought conditions continue to increase fire danger. That's your national forecast. I'm Monica Nelson.
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29: that
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29: Got to be in the presence of Mookie Betts. 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You can meet 2-time World Series champion Austin Barnes, LA legend Sean Green. It all starts at 9 a.m. Food, games, your chance to win game tickets, and of course, meet those two, Austin Barnes and Sean Green. 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And you're going to get a chance to meet Tim Cates.
28: Tom Thibodeau?
29: Yeah, exactly. As he's going to do a special live Dodger talk starting at 10 a.m. Again, that is this coming Saturday, August 15th at Galpin Ford.
28: You tell me Tim Cates is doing an hour at the Galpin Blacktop, and I say, where's Matt Money Smith, the voice of Galpin Ford, A, and then
29: right,
28: B,
29: fair.
28: I say, Tim Cates, whatever. What about Tom Bates?
29: They're both going to be there. TC and TV.
28: And Doug Stevens.
29: Right off the 405 at Roscoe.
28: All right, your dead guy birthday of the day. Today, Matt from Cleveland would have been 76 years old today. A Russian Jew.
29: My favorite kind of Jews.
28: Eric Carmen, Matt.
29: Oh, yeah.
28: Carmen. Oh,
29: come on,
28: how
29: Kate.
28: Dare
29: you know
28: you.
29: Eric Carmen.
28: Musical, very early, like Jimmy Durante as a kid. A child violin prodigy. Went to...
29: Juilliard?
4: No. Went to Brush High School, go Arcs. Classically trained, but wanted to rock. So rock he did with his flumy hair and his rockin' tude. He went to John Carroll University, go Lobos. He formed a band called the Raspberries.
29: But he never won a Golden Raspberry.
4: One hit and four albums. When they broke up, he started doing singles and power ballads. 1976, he wrote All By Myself.
29: Big one.
4: Right? He didn't sing it, but he wrote it. And he wrote...
29: This is where Don McLean would ask Ronnie who wrote or who sang All By Myself. And Ronnie would say, that is neither relevant nor
4: one
29: material
4: of those 80s
29: to this conversation.
4: Power ballad types. He wrote Never Gonna Fall in Love Again. Look, he had a lot of hits all over the English-speaking world. Lots of solo albums. But, Matt, you know why we're here, and
29: damn
4: I know
29: right.
4: why we're here.
29: Sing it, dude.
4: Well, you're hearing it in the background. You see it there on your screen. We're here for Dirty Dancing and freaking Hungry Eyes. Because, Matt, I feel the magic between you and I. Like Justin Herbert and Madison Beers.
29: I always thought they said, I feel the magic between your thighs. Those not the lyrics.
4: That is, where it says, I've got you under my shins instead of I've got you under my skin. But that,
29: oh, yeah.
4: Those are not the lyrics. I'm sorry, man.
29: Damn.
4: He co-wrote Almost Paradise for Footloose, but did not perform it. He had some more hits. Toured with Ringo. Peace and Love on Me Birthday.
29: Peace and Love on Me Birthday. It's
4: six
29: Richard
4: solos,
29: Starkey.
4: Six solos, three comps, 15 charted singles. Okay? That's not chopped liver. And his version of All By Myself is plenty popular. In Cleveland, August 11th is...
29: It's a three-chord pop punk song.
4: August 11th is Eric Carmen Day.
29: Okay.
4: Not Cartman. Carmen Day.
29: Do your impression, Cates. Come on. That's what you want to do.
5: Hey, you got a car? What are you doing over there, huh?
4: Carmen!
29: Well done.
4: Died at 74.
29: Son of a bitch.
4: In his sleep in Arizona.
29: Okay. You're a live guy. It's Scottish news.
6: Hiya, wee ball bag.
7: Oi, it's Scottish news.
6: Your bum's out the windy.
7: News that is Scottish.
6: What's your wheest?
7: Aye, do you even understand the word I'm saying?
6: God yourself!
7: Aye, on with the Scottish news.
29: Happy 78th to Don Boyd, filmmaker, producer, screenwriter, novelist, long and storied career in the film industry, born in Scotland, but grew up all over the place, Hong Kong, Uganda, Kenya, said that and those experiences shaped...
4: You gonna talk about his time in Uganda, Matt? How are you gonna...
29: His interest in storytelling, he went to Loretto School in Scotland, later studied at the London Film Institute, graduated in 1970, began working in television, had a job with the BBC's Tomorrow's World, and then directed television commercials. Coca-Cola, Shell, Chrysler, the big time. 1975, directed his first feature film, Intimate Reflections. That was shown at the London Film Festival. In 77, Boyd started his own production company, produced some big indie films. He was the indie film director slash producer of record in the UK in the 70s. Scum, directed by Alan Clark, he produced. Jarman's The Tempest, he produced.
4: Oh, that's one of my favorites.
29: And also the critically acclaimed Lindsay Anderson vehicle, Look Back in Anger.
4: I didn't think I was supposed to do that. I thought
29: the
4: Gallagher's
29: pro,
4: told me not to
29: that's
4: look.
29: That's right. He was pro Look Back in Anger. Gallagher's anti Look Back in
4: Tough
29: Anger.
4: Tough call.
29: Telling you not to do it. The reason we're celebrating him here today, though, you hear it in the background. One of the all-time great music documentaries. If you like punk, if you like hardcore, he did the great Rock and Roll Swindle in 1980. Basically... The decline of Western civilization for the UK. It focused on the Sex Pistols, on their manager, Malcolm McLaren. And unlike a traditional doc, it had real footage and live music, but it fit in some fictional scenes as well to try to help tell the story from McLaren's point of view. Directed some successful films, 21, Lucia, My Kingdom. Also documentaries year after year, a very popular figure in British cinema, novelist, couple best-selling novels as well over there, and he ran the London Film School and became kind of a mentor to the next generation of London filmmakers. So a big, happy 78th today to Don Boyd. If you've never seen it, check out The Great Rock and Roll Swindle. Pretty cool.
28: All right. A big thank you to everybody involved once again, especially Corona and Tim Cates, Dave Weiss. Don't forget Montebello on Thursday, 3 yeah. o'clock. Yeah, see you there.
29: That's well planned.
28: Come on out and see you at the BJ's right by the Armenian Genocide Remembrance Arc. And enjoy the Dodgers. Morongo Casino Dodgers on deck coming up next.
0: When you want Dodgers, the only home is AM.
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32: Lisa Skye Hain loved working with people.
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29: Hi, everybody, and welcome to Morongo Casino Dodgers on Deck, live from the Uniqlo Field at Dodgers Stadium, as your Los Angeles Dodgers play host to the Kansas City Royals in a Game 2 matchup of this three-game interleague series. Dodgers 71-48 on the season, first place atop the NL West. They go into action tonight with a 7.5-game lead over the Arizona Diamondbacks, who just keep on winning alongside the Dodgers. The Dodgers with a series opening come from behind win last night with Tarek Skubal on the mound getting a no decision, but they're right back at it tonight with the return of Snellzilla. Yes, Blake Snell on the mound tonight for just the second time this season, activated off the injured list. He is good to go. We'll have first pitch from Uniqlo Field coming up at 7:10. Between then and now, we got a lot to cover here on Morongo Casino Dodgers on Deck. You're going to hear from Alex Call, who is in the starting lineup tonight in left field. Coming up in 20 minutes, you're going to hear from the manager himself, Dave Roberts. David Vassay checks in, of course, throughout the hour. We got your Dodgers magical moment. Charlie Steiner will be with us in about 30 minutes. Kirsten Watson will be live on the field coming up in just a little bit. We'll also head over to the Galpin Ford broadcast booth with Tim Nevert and Rick Monday in just a few minutes. Well, last night, it was the home debut of Tarek Skubal. A lot of excitement to have the two-time Cy Young Award winner pitching for the Dodgers. However, his start didn't go exactly as planned. Skubal got into trouble in the first, a leadoff single. Two batters later, Jack Caglione, an RBI single. Royals with a 1-0 lead. Then in the third, Skubal got into trouble again. A one-out double. Two batters later, Caglione with a two-run home run to right center field into the pavilion. And the Kansas City Royals had a 3-0 lead. The Dodgers offense, meanwhile, needed a few innings to get going against Royals starter Noah Cameron. Hunter Fiducia, a leadoff double. Next batter, Shohei Ohtani, changed spots with a Fiducia, hitting an RBI double. Dodgers on the board down 3-1. Two batters later, Freddie Freeman made it a 3-2 game with an RBI single to left, scoring Shohei. Then in the sixth, the Dodgers with one of those big innings like they've had all season long. Freddie Freeman, leadoff single. Tommy Edman, fielder's choice. Two batters later, Miguel Rojas, a double to left. After a pitching change, Kyle Tucker drew a walk. That loaded the bases for the man who had a bobblehead last night, Max Muncy.
0: And that three-quarter motion is not easy to track. Here's the 1-2. Line drive. Base hit. Into the right field corner. In to score is Edman. Here comes Rojas. And here comes Tucker. A bases clearing pinch hit double for Max Muncy.
1: Of course it was. It's Max Muncy bobblehead night.
29: How about that? He clears the benches with one swing of the bat. Dodgers flip the scoreboard, take a 5-3 lead. Tarek Skubal went the five innings, allowed three runs on four hits while striking out six along the way. He would not factor in the decision last night. Dodgers with the lead in the seventh. Jack Dreyer on the mound. He would give up a two-run home run, tying the game at five. In the bottom of the inning, though, the Dodgers would answer back. Shohei, a leadoff single. He stole second to get into scoring position. Two batters later, Freddie Freeman.
0: Three ball, two strike pitch to Freddie Freeman. And Freddie swings, rips it on the ground, right field, a base hit. They're going to send Ohtani. He comes around third. Here comes the throw to the plate. It's off the mark. Ohtani scores down to second. Freeman is out trying to extend, but the run comes in, and the Dodgers take a 6-5 lead. An RBI single for Freddie Freeman. His second run batted into the ballgame.
29: RBI single for Freddie. He had three hits last night, none bigger than that one. That is the top-tier play of the game, brought to you by Arco Quality Top-Tier Gas for Less. Dodgers, a 6-5 lead. Can they hang on? Tanner Scott got the eighth. He put up a zero. Edwin Diaz got the ninth, and he put up a zero. Dodgers with the comeback win over the Royals last night. 6-5, the final with the win. The Dodgers now 71-48 on this season. First place atop the NL West. Tonight, they look to do it again with a Royal flush. Blake Snell on the mound as he makes his first start in 3 months. First pitch from Uniqlo Field. The Dodger Stadium is coming up at 7:10. And with more, we head over to the Galpin Ford broadcast booth as we say hello to Tim Nevert and Rick Monday. Guys.
0: Tim, thanks very much. A nice night here at Uniqlo Field at Dodger Stadium. Slight breeze cooling things down a bit from the last couple of days. Dodgers looking for back-to-back wins as they won game one last night by a 6-5 score. Freddie Freeman with the go-ahead RBI in the bottom of the seventh, scoring Shohei Ohtani. And tonight, Blake Snell makes his return after a three-month stint on the injured list. Snell is 0-1. He's had just one start for the Dodgers this year. And tonight will make just his 13th start in a Dodger uniform. Michael Walker will be his mound opponent, the veteran right-hander, 5-8 with a 3.44 ERA for the Royals. The Dodgers have had a power outage, Mo. They have gone back-to-back games now without hitting a home run. The last time they did that, May 17th and 18th against the Angels and Padres in the last game of a series against the Angels and the first game against San Diego. So they need to see if they can get the power back going.
2: Yeah, they've had some misfires as far as the long ball, and they continue to hit into ground ball double plays on top of that. One more last night, the highest total of double plays by any team in baseball so far this season. But I think the big key may be, hey, have one of your big guys in the lineup have a bobblehead night, because last night, Max Muncy bobblehead, he delivered the three-run double in the sixth inning that gave the Dodgers the edge, really, that stood up for the victory. But tonight, kind of odd, because the Dodgers, believe it or not, seeking to go back-to-back wins for the first time in almost 2 weeks. It was back on July 29th and 30th. The Dodgers won two in a row.
0: Freddie Freeman will bat second tonight. He's going to move up to that spot against the right-hander Waka. Dave Roberts telling us a little while ago that that's something we could be seeing a lot more of, having Ohtani and Freeman hit back-to-back at the top of the order.
2: Yeah, and I think trying to set the stage. And Freeman, there's no question about it. The last 17 games, boys, he's been a house on fire, hitting at .439. He's also 8-for-15 with a home run when he has faced Waka in the past. But that's not the only juggling in that lineup. Tucker will bat in the four spot. Betts gets moved down to the six spot. Edmund is in the seventh spot, and Alex Call is going to be in left field tonight. And Teoscar Hernandez, you know, we may see this lineup without Teoscar for a number of games now against right-handed pitching for a while.
0: We'll see how that works out. One thing Dave did talk to the team about today is the ABS challenge system. They have been losing some of these challenges early in the game, blowing them so they don't have them late in the game. They could have used one last night, and then Andy Pye has at bat, but Andy actually wasted one early in the game. But he said he talked to the team about ABS, and he says they think they have a much better handle on it right now.
2: Well, yeah, but then you introduce adrenaline during a ball game and the competitiveness of all these guys who have been in the upper echelon in competition for their careers. There's no question about it. But it is something that needs to be managed much, much better than what we're seeing it consistently.
0: Blake Snell, Michael Waka. That's the pitching matchup. Dodgers trying to beat the Royals for the second night in a row. Tim?
29: All right, thank you, guys. 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Coming up here on Morongo Casino Dodgers on Deck, you're going to hear from the manager, Dave Roberts. We will check in with David Vesey, of course, throughout the hour. You got your pitching matchup coming up in just a little bit. Your Ohtani Rewind and Kirsten Watson live from the field is next as we lead you up to Dodgers and Royals on this Tuesday night. Thanks for being with us. I'm Tim Casas, the back-to-back World Series champion Dodgers. 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
29: Dodgers and Royals, game two of this three-game set on Salvadorian Heritage Night out here at Uniqlo Field, the Dodger Stadium. Blake Snell back on the bump as he makes his second start of the season. First since May, he's been on the injured list with the loose bodies and his elbow, had a surgery done as well. First pitch coming up at 7:10.
6: This is the Ohtani Rewind.
0: Paez on deck. Ohtani shot to deep right center field. It is way back, and it is one hop off the wall. Fiducia will score easily. A stand-up double for Ohtani, and the Dodgers have finally gotten a run on the board. 3-1 Kansas City. Well, Lang ready to go from the belt. Right-hander kicks and delivers. And Ohtani lines it into left center, a base hit. Boy, a rocket that just kept on climbing. Bobby Witt Jr. went to the top rung on the ladder, and it was just too tall for him. So Ohtani's got his second hit, and the Dodgers have the leadoff man aboard and the go-ahead run on.
29: Shohei Ohtani, 2-for-4 with a double and RBI, 2 runs scored. He also stole his 7th base of the season in his last 12 games. How about Shohei Ohtani? Batting now .391, 4 doubles, 4 home runs, and 11 RBI as the Dodgers get a come-from-behind win last night against the Royals.
6: This is Kirsten's Corner with Kirsten Watson.
29: And Kirsten L joins us here at Uniqlo Field at Dodger Stadium, brought to you by Cars for Kids, the easiest way to get rid of that old car. 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That's cars with the K. Kirsten, the Dodgers, a little bit of momentum after that come-from-behind win last night.
7: Oh, yeah, a lot of momentum. When you look at just how yesterday played out with Carrick Sewell making his Dodger Stadium debut, there's obviously a lot of excitement around that. It wasn't his best outing, but ultimately he grinded through. He was able to give 5 innings of work, and the Dodgers were able to get a few things going offensively. You know, obviously, when you look at that group, that's been one of the slower pieces as of late, really only averaging about 3 runs per game. And so for them to put 6 runs on the board, have 10 hits, to see a lot of guys get involved, and then even as you mentioned, to see when they took the lead then and then ultimately gave up the lead, tying the game with Jack Dreyer with that 2-run home run, how they were able to battle back to then pick up the go-ahead run in the 7th, that was huge for the group. You know, in times, like more recently, we've been seeing where maybe that's kind of the thing that pulls the air out of the Dodgers. So for them to battle back was huge. And it really, as much as they've been saying, you know, things are fine on the player side, Dave Roberts yesterday talked about how he was going to manage with urgency. He wanted to see these guys get back on track. And so they did just that yesterday.
29: Dodgers tonight got Blake Snell on the mound. He's made one start way back in May, but all signs point to him being healthy and hopefully a big night tonight.
7: Yeah, really and truly. I mean, you kind of get a lot of positive news coming back home to Los Angeles yesterday, whether it's Tarek Skubal's debut at home. Now you get Blake Snell back today. You've got Tyler Glass now, who's continuing with his rehab assignment. Shohei's continuing playing catch. There's so much happening. And so like you said today with Blake Snell, in his last rehab assignment, he wasn't able to get through the 5 innings they were hoping for, but he did get up to 73 pitches. So Dave Roberts today was saying that they feel really good with him, hopefully getting through 5. The bullpen is slightly taxed. We've seen Edwin Diaz as well as Tanner Scott pitch in 4 of the last 5 games that this team has had. So, you know, there's not a fully stocked bullpen behind him, but Dave Roberts did say he feels comfortable with, you know, if they are needed in high leverage situations, they could do that. But the hope is that Blake today really can get through 5. They're not going to push him too much. Maybe that 75-80 pitch count range is ideal, but they're obviously going to keep an eye on him. But he's healthy and he feels really good, and he personally is excited to get back out on this big league field and just help provide and support this team.
29: Today feels like a good night to make it two in a row and get this winning streak started here. Kirsten, we appreciate it. We'll check in with you after the game. Still to come here on Morongo Casino Dodgers on Deck. We'll dive deeper into this pitching matchup. David Vasse is going to go one-on-one with Alex Call, making a start tonight in left field. But up next, an injury report. And we'll hear from the manager himself, Dave Roberts. It's the Dodgers and the Kansas City Royals. First pitch is 7:10. I'm Tim Cates. This is the back-to-back World Series champion Dodgers Audio Network.
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29: Morongo Casino Dodgers on Deck continues on this Tuesday night as we lead you up to first pitch. Dodgers and the Kansas City Royals. Morongo Casino Resort and Spa, a grand slam for good times. Blake Snell makes his return to the mound. First pitch at 7:10.
22: This is the LA Dodgers Injury Report.
29: Presented by UCLA Health, the official medical partner of the Los Angeles Dodgers. More on Dalton Rushing, who is on the IL with the elbow injury. David Vasse had a chance to talk to him earlier today, so more on that coming up in just a few minutes. But sounds like he's going to try to make a comeback here before October. Blake Treinen moved to the 60-day IL with the right elbow inflammation. Will Smith is doing baseball activities, hopefully going to take some batting practice here soon on the field. Tyler Glass now on the IL has made two rehab starts, most recently on Sunday. And as we've been talking about, the big news off the injured list for the second time this year, making a start. That, of course, is Blake Snell coming up in just a little bit. Let's head back downstairs and hear from the Dodger skipper.
19: Anything else for Dave?
21: Dave, do you think...
26: Other questions for Dave?
27: Dave, can you just describe...
30: Dave, can you talk about the pressure?
22: In the dugout with Dave Roberts.
31: I want to see him attack... You know, he's got numerous pitches, not try to be too fine. It's a team that gets on base. They put the ball in play. But I think coming back, like I said yesterday, he's on a mission, and it starts tonight. And granted, it's his first start, but, like we talked about, we're in it right now, and we got to play well. We need a good start out of him.
32: You have kind of an interesting dynamic in the sense that you have multiple players this season that have undergone that procedure to have the loose bodies taken out. Do you feel like when you have someone like Tarik, who's, 2 months removed, and then you have someone like Edwin, who's a little bit ahead of Blake, do you feel like you have somewhat of a blueprint as to what this process looks like for these players, just with these guys?
31: Yeah, I think so. Tarik feels as good as he felt. He's felt physically. Edwin feels as good as he's felt in a long time physically. And just talking to Blake over the last, you know, couple of weeks, it's as good as he's felt in a long time. And so certainly you've got to build up the stamina, the tolerance and things like that, the endurance. But as far as kind of ball coming out of hand, we do understand, you know, how it's supposed to look. And the adjustment curve is not that, doesn't take that long, which is good. Yeah, I wouldn't say just let him go. You know, I think for me, you know, the hope is to get him through five. I think he's probably expecting north of that. But, you know, it's all kind of the pitch count. And I don't want to give a hard pitch count, but, you know, 75, 80, something like that would be ideal.
29: All right, there's the manager, Dave Roberts. The expectations for Blake Snell tonight in just his second start this year. When we continue here on Morongo Casino, Dodgers on deck, we'll check in with David Basset. As promised, more on Dalton rushing, Dodger catcher. Could we see him again catching, hitting before October? Dave's got the very latest. So he leads up to Dodgers and Royals from Uniqlo Field at Dodger Stadium. I'm Tim Cates. This is the back-to-back World Series champion Dodgers Audio Network.
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29: It's the Dodgers and the Kansas City Royals. Game two of this three-game set. Blake Snell, Michael Wacha, the pitching matchup. 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Born in L.A., made for your game day. El Pato brings authentic Mexican-style tomato sauces, salsas, and hot sauces right to your plate every single time. 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
0: 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David Bassett.
29: DV, Dalton Rushing made an appearance today on the field at Dodger Stadium. Well, what's going on? Will we see him again this year?
4: Well, he's very optimistic that you will. He's not conceding his season in any way. And he was out here working with Ben Rortved, doing some catching drills with Bob Guerin, the Dodgers game coordinator and former major league catcher. After he was done with that, he was very willing to set the record straight on how exactly he hurt his right throwing arm right before Sunday Night Baseball, the last time the Dodgers were here. So here's what Rushing had to say about how he hurt his arm and whether or not he'll play again this season.
5: No, it was perfectly fine, and I usually make about 30 to 40 throws before the game in the outfield, and my first 25, 30 were great. And the last couple, it felt a little weird, so that's kind of when I said something and wanted to make sure that everyone was aware of it, so I didn't go start a game, and then an inning and a half later, my arm's hurt, and I ruin our chances of having coverage. Like I said, my arm has not went into throwing action since it happened, so until I'm cleared from doctors to throw anything again, I really won't have an answer on whether it hurts or not. I don't anticipate it to bother me too much once it comes back. Obviously, the diagnosis is what it is, but I don't anticipate it to hurt too bad.
4: All right, so the way Dalton Rushing talked about the UCLA strain or UCL strain or tear, he said he's not even sure what it is, but he believes that he has 2 months to strengthen the muscles around that right UCL to give himself a chance to come back and catch. And look, I know people just want to run with the viral videos from earlier in the season, but the reality is, with Will Smith missing the majority of the season, Dalton Rushing's been a big part of this Dodger lineup, hitting .253, an OPS of .800, 12 home runs, 36 RBIs, hitting eighth, ninth. I mean, that's a lot of production to miss, and it's a bigger drop-off with Fiducia and Ben Rortved from Dalton Rushing this season. So hopefully he can come back, but, he's not conceding anything, and you would expect that from him.
29: 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Ford, official vehicle of Major League Baseball. Let's stay with the catching position, David. What about Will Smith, the all-star catcher?
4: All right. I don't know if you know this, Tim, but I've been standing in front of Will Smith's locker at Dodger Stadium every day for the last 30 home games. And I send messages to him through one of the clubbies, RJ Pete. And he comes back and says, Will's not talking to you today. Mm. Well, there was a Will Smith sighting today. I was in the clubhouse. I saw him duck in to get a bat, saw him duck out, and then I saw him play catch on the field. And my understanding from what I was told from Dodgers hitting coach Aaron Bates is that Smith took batting practice in the cage yesterday, and Dave Roberts mentioned this yesterday, and I found out more that Will Smith is still on schedule to take batting practice on the field by the end of this homestand. And after that, we'll know a lot more.
29: I'm embarrassed, Dave. I've gone this far and I haven't said happy Snellzilla Day to you.
4: Well, I mean, come on, Tim. Buried the lead right there.
29: What do we expect tonight?
4: I would expect at least 5 innings and maybe giving up 2 earned runs. If you look back at last year's first start, it was a little rocky, a lot of pitches thrown, not a lot of command. But he has told me that he hasn't felt this good in 3 years. And he said Dodger fans have not seen him healthy yet. So he's really excited and confident that he's going to perform well in the rest of the season. But like I told him, he's got to prove it on the mound tonight.
29: No doubt. David, great stuff. We'll check back in with you in just a little bit. Dave's going to go one-on-one with Alex Call, who's in the left field tonight getting the start. Coming up here on Morongo Casino, Dodgers on deck, though. Your Dodgers magical moment. Dodgers and Royals on this Tuesday night. Game two of this three-game interleague series. First pitch at 7:10. I'm Tim Cates. It's the back-to-back World Series champion Dodgers Audio Network.
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2: 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The Big 3 playoffs are coming to Dallas, Texas. The four best teams in the Big 3 battle it out for a spot in the championship. The action starts with the legendary...

0: turn this down right now, Lorraine.
1: How hot do you think it is in there?
0: I don't know. It's too hot. I'm coming back to the mic, okay? Come on. Ridiculous. Shouldn't have to sweat. There's a hot yoga place right across the courtyard here. And so Mike the Leprechaun knows because he came here and he cased the whole place and all that.
1: I still smell the sunblock.
0: Oh, my God. Anyway, I'd like to alert all the affiliates down the line. I have turned the air conditioning system down to, we call that the Letterman. David Letterman, legendary for having it like a morgue in his studio in New York, and that is where I want it. I want this to be, if you were to walk into the morgue at a hospital or to this studio, it's the same. You don't even know which is, you know, which is which. The Baltimore Freeloader account says, "Hey, Maller, do you remember when you joined X? I do. What an honor to share my X anniversary with you and the Maller Militia. You are the best. But to celebrate, we all should get free kids' meals to honor Kyler Murray's promotion. I know Kyler loves the Happy Meal. He likes the toy. That's the key. Everyone loves the toy. DJ Spent Patrick from San Diego says, hello, Benjamin. Buckled myself in for the red-eye flight. I do have a question. Is it going to be 100% NFL tonight? Season doesn't start for a month. Any few seconds on baseball. 10-plus year member of the Maller Militia. I get it. Play the hits, my man. Play the hits. Yes, we will have the Baseball Power Hour. That'll be coming up a little bit later, the Baseball Power Hour. Now, I've said often, if you listen to my weekend podcast, which the drill sergeants here have me do on the weekends, the corporate oligarchs. I've talked about you always have to have a guy. Right? Something breaks, you have to. Somebody's like a good car person, good person to help you know. You know, you need something fixed at the house, or you need to have a guy. And I believe that to be true. When a big story happens, the Minnesota Vikings naming a quarterback. You have to have a guy, boots on the ground that can give you insider information. Let's go now to our boots on the ground, our insider. And this is our Viking insider now. Nobody else has access to this guy. Let's go to Minnesota Viking insider Hollering James for more on this story. James?
2: Yeah. Ben. What's going on, Ben?
0: Tremendous reporting, James. Nobody else has that. Not a single other show. Not any network, television, radio, podcast. You only get that kind of insight, that detailed, surgical coverage on the Ben Maller Show.
2: Hey, Ben, I got coverage. You want my coverage? Look at those Twins. They really turned it around this year. And do you believe...
0: Kyler Murray could play for the Twins. That's a great take. I didn't see that.
2: I got a Kyler Murray jersey from Cameo, Montana. That's the last I heard from her. She's been sending me beautiful jerseys. She's sending me beautiful love in the packages. I love them all. I'm looking for a gift card. If she could do that, I'd appreciate that. A Visa, a Bank of America, anything. Anything to help, Ben.
0: James, can I ask you a question? What do you listen to at night?
2: Well, I listen to the Ben Maller Show.
0: Okay, so what did I spend 20 minutes talking about at the start of the show?
2: 20 minutes talking to the show, you were talking about Major League Baseball, who can deliver the best steak. I want to go to the ticket.

0: I don't. What do I do with that? There's nothing. I can't do anything with that. I'm done. It's, you know. Did that just happen? That happened, right?
1: Yeah.
2: Do it live.
0: I can't get one guy. We're on one of the biggest sports talk radio stations in the country with, in terms of market share in Minnesota. That's who I got. Did I just waste 20 minutes of my life talking about Kyler Murray and the Vikings? I mean, I will never talk about the Vikings again. It's all over. That's it. I'm sorry. I'm just having a moment. So you spend all day getting ready for the freaking show. You come in here. You do the damn monologue. You're like, well, this really resonates with the listener.

0: All right. Doc Dan says the KFAN Power Trip show is going to be in Vegas at the end of November, the 25th anniversary of the show. Wow. Well, that's cool. Well, good luck to those guys. They packed the house. I was amazed, Doc Dan. I expected like 5 people to be there. They did a remote, you know, in the middle of the night in Vegas. The place was packed with Minnesotans who were having a great time. Euphemi from Chicago says, hey, Maller, A+ and a slice of Portillo's chocolate cake on the Maller monologue. Quite a murder mystery for the NFL to begin the season. Almost like a game of guess who. Yeah. There you go. Ah, man alive. All right. It is the Ben Maller Show. Time now for the Who Am I game. And here we go. I am the only quarterback. You can answer this on X at Ben Maller. I am the only quarterback to lead the NFL in passing yards per start and yet finish last in winning percentage over the last 50 seasons of the NFL. Again, I am the only quarterback in the last 50 years to lead the NFL in passing yards per start.
1: Who?
0: Yet finished last in win percentage over the last 50 years. Who am I? That is the question. Who? I'm just going to pretend that last segment didn't happen. We'll get to the answer. We'll do it next.
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2: 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The Odd Couple with Rob Parker and Kelvin Washington. 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
15: A quiet residential neighborhood erupts in chaos. Carmine Galante, the feared boss of the Bonanno crime family, lies dead. His cigar still clutched between his teeth.
16: Masked men walked into Joe and Mary's luncheonette in Brooklyn today and gunned down Carmine Galante, a man believed to be the most powerful mafia chieftain in the country.
15: The execution sent shockwaves through the criminal underworld and set the stage for one of the most pivotal criminal cases in New York City history. From the minds behind the acclaimed television series comes Law and Order: Criminal Justice System. 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These are real stories told by the people who have lived them.
17: My father should have been a dead man.
15: For decades, the mafia had New York City in a stranglehold, with law enforcement seemingly powerless to intervene. But the murder of Carmine Galante marked the beginning of the end. Discover how a group of young prosecutors took on the mafia and with the help of law enforcement, brought down its most powerful figures. I'm Anna Sika Nicolazzi. And from Wolf Entertainment and iHeart Podcasts, this is Law & Order Criminal Justice System.
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4: White victim, female, pretty, wealthy.
3: A white woman's murder shocks the city. A black man from the projects comes forward with information about the case.
5: He says the police are his friends.
3: But out of nowhere, he goes from star witness to prime suspect.
5: And then that's it. 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
3: 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Lee Harris is sentenced to 90 years.
13: I get 90 years for killing somebody I have never seen.
3: Behind bars, Lee finds an unlikely ally in his cellie, Robert. 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There's no way their paths would ever cross on the outside. 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Clear Lee's name.
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28: 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I probably have 20, 25 balls. Yeah.
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28: 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Like the West Coast doesn't hook as much as when you go out east.
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28: 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I was bowling before I was playing baseball. 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

0: The Maller Show on Fox Sports Radio as we roll on through the overnight. Hanging out side by side. Pay off the Who Am I game momentarily. 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New episodes drop Friday, Saturday, and Sunday. And if you like the Ben Maller Show, you're going to put up with the Fifth Hour podcast. It really is about nothing, rarely about sports. Every once in a while, there'll be a sporty Maller monologue in there. Bonus monologue. That's why we call it the Fifth Hour. So check out the Ben Maller Show Fifth Hour podcast. New episodes, again, Friday, Saturday, in the mailbag. Everyone loves the mailbag. Except you guys are not very good at getting back to be part of the mailbag, so Robbie, the Mariner fan, usually gets to do it. That's how that works. Back to it. All right, back to it we go. And Super Bowl winning quarterback giving out flowers, that would be Jalen Hurts. Jalen Hurts of the Eagles throwing flowers at Lane Johnson, the longtime offensive lineman for the Philadelphia football team, who indicated that it's all she wrote in 2026. This will be his final season in the NFL. So the Eagles positioning this as like a last dance storyline. It doesn't really work, though, because he's an offensive lineman. And offensive linemen, the only time we really care about them is at the draft and when they blow a coverage and the quarterback gets killed. So that's it. But Jalen Hurts waxing loquacious about Lane Johnson's longevity, consistency, leadership, blah, blah, blah, blah, blah. Lane Johnson, 36 years old. His entire career in Philadelphia, he was the number four overall pick in
1: number four
0: 2013. And so there was some hawk Tua from Jalen Hurts for his offensive line, which kind of happens. So time now for the Who Am I game. This is a good one. I'm the only quarterback in the NFL, only quarterback to lead the NFL. To lead the NFL in passing yards per start and finish last in winning percentage in the same season over the past 50 years. There's one guy that's been getting great garbage stats and then finished with the terrible record. So that is the question. What is the answer? Eek in Roseville, Minnesota goes with Mark Bulger. Bulger.
1: What a name.
0: very popular with the ladies. Rod, the ambassador of Bakersfield, goes with Jim Plunkett. Unless it's not Sam Darnold from Alf, the alien opiner. Look at that. Is that a Sam Darnold bobblehead? Kyler Murray and J.J. McCarthy from Femi, the top Uber Eats driver there in Minnesota. Bodie from Just Josh in Cincinnati. Dieter Brock, Canadian legend from Doc Nan in Minnesota. Dixie D'Amelio. Is that saying that right? Yeah, but 25. Is that an actress?
1: D'Amelio.
0: Who is she? An actress?
1: No, they're just Instagram people.
0: Oh,
1: they're,
0: really?
1: Yeah.
0: Okay. That's why I don't know who that is. Who else? AJ Feely from Walker from New Hampshire. That's a new one. Walker from New Hampshire. A new name. See that? I'm not doing the same names. Walker in New Hampshire is a new name. Not Blind Austin also went with Mark the Bulge Bulger. Andy Ashby, Padre legend from the 90s from DJ Spin. Jack Trudeau from Steve and the Misplaced San Diego. And fun fact, Jack Trudeau did our morning show here at Fox Sports Radio, one of the many morning people we've had at Fox Sports Radio over the years. The Zach and Jack show. Very memorable here at Fox Sports Radio. Unless it wasn't. Yefimi going with Caleb the Iceman Williams is his answer. Jim Zorn from Kyle.
2: Wrong.
0: Sir Scratchoff, former caller, retired caller Sir Scratchoff from Maller Prop Guy. Ryan Lee from Doug, Monkey Biz Doug. John Elway from Queen Roxanne in Denver at the airport there in Denver. Do you have an answer, Lorraine?
1: No. Elvis Presley.
0: Elvis, the king. No. Jacoby Brissett for the Arizona Cardinals. This past season, Jacoby Brissett, garbage time hero. Garbage time hero, Brissett.
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3: The Minnesota Vikings named Kyler Murray as their starting quarterback this year. Bears safety Kobe Bryant will miss 4 to 6 months after knee surgery last week. The NBA season openers in October will include the 76ers at New York. In tennis, Coco Gauff won her quarterfinal in Toronto when her opponent withdrew. Among the three WNBA games, Indiana over New York, 106-92. Caitlin Clark, 22 points, 10 assists. Baseball's late game in L.A. went to the Dodgers in 10 innings over Kansas City, 5-4. Starter Blake Snell, just off the IL, struck out 10 in six innings of work. In the AL West, Houston still with a half-game lead over the Rangers. Houston lost 4-1 at San Francisco, while Texas lost 3-2 at the Angels. The Halos fired pitching coach Mike Maddox. Tampa Bay won its eighth straight game, 12-4 at the A's. San Diego 11-2 over Milwaukee. Yankees and Toronto each won. I'm Steve DeSig.
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1: A changing of the socks, or is there a changing of the socks? Welcome in the beginning of another hour of the Ben Maller Show. We are in the air everywhere. Cruising along, and we have nothing. To be ashamed of, coast to coast, border to border, and beyond, on the vast and blisteringly powerful microphones of FSR emanating live. 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What are you waiting for? Well, someone that would like to get to work, currently unemployed, a lead story this hour from the speculation room, if you will, and a former MLB skipper who was a big part of the cheating ass 1,000, 2,000 holes, would like back in the game, making the headlines here. And we saw this or not, perhaps not. The smarmy Alex Cora, the only person that loves Alex Cora more than Alex Cora, is Alex Cora. So Alex Cora says he expects to manage again eventually, I'm sure. He had no timetable, though. He did a round of some interviews this week. Did not mention exactly when he'll return to the dugout. He did confirm that after the Red Sox whacked him back in April, he turned down an offer to manage the Philadelphia Phillies. Said no to Dave Dombrowski, and they hired Don Mattingly as the interim manager. So that happened. His explanation, he played the family card from the bottom of the deck. Yeah, from the bottom of the deck, just like that. Now, the thing I love about this, these guys that always play the family card are so full of crap. Years ago when I covered basketball all the time, Danny Ainge, he used to play for the Celtics. So Danny Ainge was with the Phoenix Suns. And if I remember correctly, there was an incident with a towel. Like, it was like Robert Horry or somebody slapped him with a towel. He lost his job. And he said, hey, I want to spend more time with my family. And like a week later, it seemed like it was a week later, he was sitting next to me at what used to be called Staples Center. And we were not paying attention to the game. We were watching. There was this DC sniper story that was going on. And we were watching that. I remember what we were watching because it was like, it was captivating. It was like, oh, my God, this is terrible. And then he then moved his family to Boston. Now he's moved, you know, he's back with the Jazz, I guess, been there for a few years. But these guys that say, oh, for the family. No. You know, many people, it's going to shock you, are able to have a family and have a job. It's wild. It is so freaking crazy. But there's Alice Cora playing the family card from the bottom of the deck. Said, I needed my family. I guess nobody else needs their family. Most families want their people to work. He said, priorities are priorities. Oh, please. Yeah. All right. Anyway, that's where that was. Cora did say that his family, his kids want him to manage again. I thought they wanted him to be around. They don't want, the sons don't want Alex Cora pestering them all the time. Why would that be? I don't understand. And he said his kids already have a preferred team. Blah, blah, blah, blah, blah. All right. So that is a good jumping off point. Let us discuss the question. What did you take away from Alex Cora's chat with the media about his MLB managerial future, the former Red Sox manager? So my observations on this, I've got raw oysters, Chop Shop, and Paris Baguette. And we will combine all of these things together, and we are going to howl at the moon is what we're going to do. Now, number one!
2: Number one!
1: One, one, one, one,
2: number one! Number one!
1: One!
2: Number one!
1: Alex,
2: number one!
1: I'm done with that! Alex Cora is going to handpick his next managerial job. Or at least that is what Alex Cora would like you to believe. He's going to pick it. That's it. He's right now living the Marco Polo lifestyle. Alex Cora is living the Marco Polo lifestyle, embracing his sabbatical, enjoying the life of Riley. Waiting for some desperate, horny owner to call him up and say, hey, how would you like to have all this gold bullion and manage my team? Here's a key to the clubhouse. Knock yourself out. But Alex Cora is not some managerial Fabergé egg. He's not. He's more like raw oysters. He's an acquired taste, Alex Cora. That's just the way it is. And he's got a supersized ego, which is amazing because I was around the Dodgers when he played for them and he wasn't very good as a player. Was able to pull out, according to what I read on the internet, very good at cheating with the a-holes back in the day. But nonetheless, listen, acquired taste, massive ego, the whole thing, a lot of baggage, a lot of baggage, and the snuffleupagus in the room, all of that aura of Alex Cora took a hit when the Red Sox turned on the afterburners after he was excommunicated from Boston baseball. Now, I realize they've lost four in a row now, and the sky is falling around Fenway and all that for the Red Sox. However, you look around, despite all that, you figure that the Mets are going to have a new manager. The Phillies, if they don't do a lot in the playoffs, Don Mattingly's ass is grass. He'll be out. So those teams could come sniffing around. Dombrowski, if he keeps his job, he's at loggerheads with Bryce Harper. Dombrowski will certainly give Cora a call if Don Mattingly doesn't work out. And the Angels, who wouldn't want to manage the Angels? Come on, more on them in a minute. That job is seemingly open every 15 minutes. You give us 15 minutes, we'll give you a new manager. And whoever face plants in October. Now, this is old school, right? This is old school. Maybe even the Yankees. Now, back in the old days, before the nerds took over baseball, you didn't achieve success in the playoffs. You lost your job. nowadays, no, just keep these guys around. They're just middle managers, and they don't really do much. And they just give quotes to the media, and the media suck them up and just love them. So that's where we are, right? I mean, Cora, he does not hold all the cards, is what I'm trying to say. I'm reading the tea leaves here. He does not hold all the cards. As a distant relative of Nostradamus and occasional friend of Nostradinus, he does not. Alex Cora is selling himself as the prettiest, hottest girl at the dance. Like just amazing beauty. God-given genetic beauty, right? That whole thing. The evidence, though, suggests that Boston's clubhouse and the quality of life improved after he vacated the building. So you're not supposed to say that part. Don't give me, it's a guarantee that Alex Cora is right back. And he can also do TV, and there's plenty of TV jobs at NBC and the other networks that he can go get if he's so inclined. So it's an awkward sales pitch. It's an awkward sales pitch considering how the Red Sox have turned things around after he left. Now, meanwhile, to the boogie-down Bronx we go, where the Yankees ending up in the Wall Street Journal. What did they do to end up in the Wall Street Journal? Well, the New York Yankees, if you didn't see this, perhaps not, the Yankees have reached a $2.6 billion, $2.6 billion financial agreement with a private equity firm. What? Whoa. Yeah. Apollo Sports Capital is the name of the outfit. And they are very happy to announce that this will strengthen the franchise's financial portfolio. They will be better off despite the ginormous financial package, $2.6 billion. We are told that the Steinbrenner family, the ones that didn't earn the wealth but were born into the genetic lottery and won it, the Steinbrenner family will retain full control of ownership, authority, they'll still make the final call. The buck stops with them, and so they claim this will just be for financial flexibility, is what they're claiming here, and that Apollo will not take over the team. They just have a seat at the table. Can you imagine spending $2.6 billion and not having say? Like, what is that? The financing will be used to, they say, in part to refinance the existing debt, right? The existing debt, and give the organization some, as we said, flexibility, blah, blah, blah, more opportunities. All right, so here's the question. Are the Hal Steinbrenner Yankees modernizing, compromising, or selling their soul with this particular deal? So I got no skin in the game. This is a dark day in Yankee history. It just is. It's just wrong on so many levels. And there's a lot of stupid people that won't understand this, and they'll think everything's fine. You're making a big deal about nothing. I will push back on that because I actually have lived my life. I've seen what has happened with private equity. I know how these things go. And there are exceptions. There's certainly exceptions where it doesn't work all the time in the negative. However, more times than not, it's a bad thing. The Steinbrenner kids have taken this family heirloom and they have driven it straight to the private equity pawn shop. Where are the pawn stars when you need them? Now, one of the most famous quotes from George Steinbrenner, you might not know who that is. George Steinbrenner was a despot owner of the Yankees, bigger than life, back when it was a mom and pop operation back in the olden days of Yankee baseball, 40 plus years ago, almost 50 years ago, George Steinbrenner took over the Yankees. And one of his famous quotes, because he was asked, you're going to ever sell the Yankees? And he said, owning the Yankees, this is a quote, owning the Yankees is like owning the Mona Lisa. You don't sell it, close quote. That was from George Steinbrenner. And, well, Hal Steinbrenner, the kid, while he hasn't technically sold the Mona Lisa, like the still going to troll the Yankees, all the kid has done is invited a bunch of Wall Street dopes to come in to the Louvre, and they've got calculators in one hand, they've got bolt cutters in the other, and there's a U-Haul waiting outside. That's what this is. Private equity, We've seen it time and again. How many great restaurants that we've enjoyed over the many years have gone out of business or come close to bankruptcy because of private equity, right? And so private equity comes in, and it's the chop shop. It's the chop shop of modern society. They pour billions of dollars in. I'll tell you what the hustle is. They pour billions of dollars in to things that people love and feel like they need. And then they squeeze every single nickel out of them. They strip the copper. They strip the copper wiring. They sell the tires. They leave the rotting carcass on cinder blocks is what they do. Time and again. And so Hal Steinbrenner can stand there and proclaim, don't worry, nothing to see here. Yeah, bah, bah, bah, bah, bah, bah, bah. The Steinbrenners have full control. Yeah. And the guy swimming with an octopus is technically in control until the tentacles start wrapping around his ankles and then his neck and choke him to death. But until then, fine. Anyway, maybe this arrangement works beautifully. And that's great. History, though, says that when private equity shows up and is carrying $2.6 billion in the suitcase, $2.6 billion, it's not there because they loved Yankee baseball and they grew up listening to John Sterling and their parents loved Phil Rizzuto. That's not it. That's not it at all. So that's just the way it is. George treated the Yankees like a priceless violin, a Stradivarius violin, just priceless, right? And the kids took that priceless Stradivarius violin and took that down and sold it to a hedge fund group, and then they turned that into lumber, wood for the fire, the campfire. Burn, baby, burn. Burn, baby, burn. All right, meanwhile, to Anaheim, the Angels, bad at baseball, good at making headlines. The Halos did the thing you can't do at the time you can't do it for reasons beyond belief. The Angels, who are long buried, one of the worst teams in baseball, and they decided randomly in mid-August to fire pitching coach Mike Maddux. Now, normally, a pitching coach being fired does not rise to the level of a Mahler monologue. However, this is the exception to the rule. So not only was Mike Maddux poleaxed, his assistant pitching coach, I mean, I'm older. They used to have one pitching coach. Now they have the assistant pitching coach. They have the bullpen pitching coach. So they made sweeping changes to the pitching staff, the people who are in charge of the pitching staff at the Big A. There's just over 40 games to go. Just over 40 games to go. The numbers have been just horrific. Angel pitchers had a 4.51 earned run average, seventh worst in the big leagues, and had issued an MLB high 508 walks through Monday. 508. You're just giving base runners, or you're just asking for, I mean, you just throw the ball down the middle. The way modern baseball is played, where they don't try to hit for average, you're going to be fine. You'll at least be in the middle. You just throw the ball right down the middle and say, hey, hit it. These guys, most of them will miss anyway. I digress. So the interim GM, the old St. Louis Cardinal guy, John Mozeliak, he has come in here and he made a bunch of trades. And now he has said that the staff, here's the money quote, John Mozeliak, the interim GM, said the staff wasn't sufficiently using available technology to help pitchers. And he was very critical of their coaching methods. All right. So question. What stands out about the Angels, that sad sack Angels team, whacking their pitching coach, Mike Maddux, with just a month and a half to go in the baseball regular season? So I will actually give the Halos credit. Okay, I am going, don't do it, Mahler. Don't do it. I'm going to do it. These bozos continue to find new and creative ways to embarrass themselves. It's fascinating. Like, who cooked this one up? Seriously, you're scapegoating Mike Maddux. Do they not realize how respected a pitching coach Mike Maddux is in the sport of baseball? Do they not understand that he's in this generation, and he's been there for so long, he's been through multiple generations, he's one of the all-time great pitching coaches, And he's the guy who helped the Texas Rangers win the World Series a couple years ago. He was the pitching coach when they won the World Series. Right? Did he take some stupid pills? How about last year? Mike Maddox with the Rangers. You know who led baseball in earned run average last year? The Texas Rangers. Who was their pitching coach? Ding, ding, ding, ding, ding. Mike Maddox. You're good at this game. You are good. You're good at this game. So the Angels said, well, we know you had a good resume. Well, we're going to get rid of you because you're not listening. So what does that tell us? All right, the Angels, who were seemingly lucky to get him, Mike Maddox, that we praised the hire. We thought it was a great hire. So they hired Mike Maddox, and I'm assuming some, I don't know this for sure, but I'm going to assume some 24-year-old named Braxton, who just got the job 6 months ago in the analytics department, decided to let John Mozeliak, the interim general manager, know that Maddox wasn't doing what he wanted, wasn't worshiping enough at the church of the algorithm, and so he had to be excommunicated from the Halos. And what exactly was Maddox supposed to do exactly? Like, what was he supposed to do here? Seriously, I don't understand. You handed the guy a smoldering pile of turds in a wheelbarrow. At least it was kind to put them in a wheelbarrow. So Maddox is pushing this smoldering pile of turds in the Home Depot wheelbarrow. And you said, well, open up a restaurant. He said, okay, I'll open up a restaurant. And he bought a franchise for Paris Baguette. He said, okay, I opened up a Paris Baguette. And the Angels said, okay, good. That's good. And so he opened that up. And then the Angels ownership, Artie Moreno, sounded shocked when nobody bought the Meadow Muffins that they were trying to sell. They made Meadow Muffins out of the smoldering pile of turds that was in the wheelbarrow. And unfortunately for the Angels, I guess whoever hired him, I know the interim GM didn't hire him, whoever hired Maddox didn't realize he's from the old country. He attempts to follow the KISS method, keep it simple, stupid. The KISS method, throw strikes, change speeds, get outs. Oh, that's so, you're such a boomer. My God. Can you imagine that? You're fired because you told your pitchers to throw strikes, change speeds, and get outs. But you didn't tell them that the analytics say that you should not throw a breaking ball when it's a 2-2 count and you're facing a left-handed pitcher and it's 72 degrees with the wind blowing out of the north and 47,000 fans in the stadium. Not any less than that. It's got to be 47,000 fans or more. The analytics say that if you throw on the 2-2 pitch a cutter, you're going to get an out more times than not. Okay, thank you. Go jump off a building. Thank you very much. Why not? Can the algorithm, I'm asking for a friend, can the algorithm throw 97 miles an hour with movement? Can a spreadsheet locate a slider? Can you use AI, any of the AI, Gemini, Grok, ChatGPT? Can they come out of the bullpen? So the Angels just whiffed yet again. 40-something games to go in the season, and you said, we got to get rid of this guy. What are you doing? The Angels, they're the team that fired the mechanic because the car that they gave the mechanic had no engine, and the mechanic said, I can't fix the engine. There's no engine. So that's where we are. It is the Ben Maller Show. If you'd like to be part, 877-99 on Fox. That's 877-996-6369. And it's not often this happens in sports, but we had a truly holy night, a holy night in sport. What is that all about? We'll get to it, and we will take your calls at 877-99 on Fox and on X at Ben Maller. We'll do it next. However, it is the A Blockity Block. It's a block party, and what hour is it right now?
5: Number two.
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4: 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The Odd Couple with Rob Parker and Kelvin Washington. 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

0: Rush like fire, and Coop's just getting higher.
1: Like Pascal, I want to talk over this. Man, this is the winning act, the vote of the studio judges, Inca Terror, and those on the show is amazing. This is Marcel in Brooklyn, a production of J Scoop and Just Josh and that crew, Milkman, all team double. I think this is mostly J Scoop on this one. That's Marcel in Brooklyn right there. And if you have about 7 weeks to edit, Marcel will sound like this.
0: We do not stop.
1: No.
0: Don't. Until to get this right.
1: That's right. Yeah. There's J Scoop there. All right. It is the Ben Maller Show, the hour of baseball. The hour of baseball here as we react to some of the stories around the major leagues. And you can join us as well and be part of the fun. 877-99 on Fox, the call-in number. Also on X. At Ben Maller. That's at Ben Maller. If you'd like to be part of the program, and you can also say hello to Lorena FSR Tech Queen. And there's Koopa Loop right over there. A Bronco fan. That's a Bronco fan. And your comments can and will be used against you in the court of sports radio. So there you go. Michael writes in from Tulsa. He says the monologue was not good. He says it's only a C- on the monologue. I could not give an S about baseball until the playoffs start. I know you have content to do, but this time of the year is truly the dog days until football starts, and F the Yankees. Well, fair enough for you. We can agree to disagree on that.
2: Not that far away.
1: Football, real football. We don't care about these exhibition games. Although there's going to be a bunch of games on Thursday, tomorrow. A bunch of games in the NFL. It seems everyone, that's the first real week of the exhibition season, which is really just for people to get hurt, mostly, and for people to complain. It's the play 'em or don't play 'em situation. And all that.
3: Yeah, anyway, this is where we evaluate talent, Ben.
1: Oh, please. There's no, they already know. It's ridiculous. They know who's going to make the team and who's not going to make the team. You can play yourself out of a job, but you can't really play yourself into a job. That's a myth. That is a myth. Much like in baseball. Remember many of the players that have worked here over the years in baseball, they have these things called spring training invitees. And sometimes people are shocked. Oh, I can't believe a spring training invitee, a non-roster invitee, made the team. They had agreements. So they're like, okay, well, listen, we're not going to give you a roster spot because we're going to try to keep this infielder from being taken off our roster by the Royals. So instead, what we're going to do is we're going to have you as a non-roster invitee, but you're going to make the roster. And yeah. So anyway, all right, we'll go to the phones. What do we have here? Eeny, meeny, miny, mo. Let's go to Andrew, who's in Bakersfield, California. Hello, Andrew. Welcome.
4: Hey, Ben. Real quick, on Shedeur Sanders, if you'll permit me. I know, last hour was the football hour, but I thought, you know, he got the Heisman, but Travis Hunter did. But the point is, Shedeur Sanders was the one throwing the football to Travis Hunter. That's all I got, Ben. Thanks.
1: That's a terrible phone call. That's a horrifically bad phone call. Eddie is in Charlotte. Thumbs up, thumbs down, Eddie. Hello, thumbs up, thumbs down, Eddie. Welcome.
5: Good morning, Mr. Maller. How are you feeling? Can you hear me?
1: Is there like a full moon or something? I need the cosmic insider, the astrology insider, to call up here. Because we had Hollering James last hour, and then he's my Viking guy, and he wanted to talk about the Twins and didn't listen to anything I said. And then I've got Andrew, who was so upset because he effed up a call yesterday that he called up today to correct yesterday's phone call when nobody cares about yesterday's show. We've moved on. You know what I'm saying, Eddie? You know what I mean? But you're going to save the show. You're like a knight in shining armor here.
5: Oh.
1: You're galloping in, Eddie. You're galloping in. Yeah, don't be coy with me. You know, don't be bashful. You know what you're doing. You're okay. About to save the show.
5: Right.
1: You're about to save the show. All right. What do we have here?
5: Okay, here we go. As we all know, at the end of college football season, we got a whole lot of extra time. Thumbs up or thumbs down? Do you think maybe we can get a couple of preseason college games in to evaluate time?

0: love Jordan. I mean, I was a Jordan guy. Lorena, you watched a lot of basketball for years. You were always invited to the NBA Finals every year. Thumbs up or thumbs down on LeBron James being the great face of the
1: I'm going to go with a thumbs way up.
0: Way up. Team way LeBron. Up. Oh, look at that. Team LeBron. Well, Coopaloop, we have a tie. You get to break the tie, Coop. Keep in mind, he played for your little team there. Go ahead.
2: Two thumbs down.
0: Thumbs down. How about that? Take that.
2: Magic Johnson was the best face of the NBA.
0: Wow, Magic.
3: Oh, okay. That's a good proposal.
0: I would go. Hold on. Oh, there's Maggie. I would go Benoit Benjamin, 1987 Clippers. That's what I would go with. But that's just.
3: Wow.
0: Yeah, thank you. Yes.
3: Okay, I got a foodie, and then I'm out of you guys' way.
0: All right.
3: A female associate of mine had me try this macaroni and cheese with a little bit of meat. The meat of your choice. Thumbs up or thumbs down.
0: Yeah, so I've seen this before, like yellow hot dog pieces or something like that in the mac and cheese. I've never
2: ground beef or bacon.
0: Oh, ground beef. Oh yeah, don't they sell that? Like the you just add water thing, and I guess you
1: have. Boys, you have to put brisket.
2: Brisket's good too. Yeah.
0: All right, you give me brisket and mac and cheese. I'm in. Thumbs up. I'm in on brisket mac and cheese. That sounds really good. What about you, Lorena?
1: All day, every day.
0: All day, every day. Yeah.
2: Thumbs way up. You could put literally any meat in there, and it's going to be delicious.
3: Wow.
0: Wow.
3: All right. Unanimous.
0: What about you, Eddie? Are you team meat in the mac and cheese? Are you?
3: Most definitely. Bacon.
0: All about the bacon, baby. All right. Well, thank you, Greg. Ed, there it is. Thumbs up, thumbs down, Eddie. Fan favorite.
4: Thank you.
0: Till next time, Eddie.
3: Thank you. There,
0: you saved the show, Eddie. We were going to turn off the transmitter and call it a day and just go home. And put the soup on, and that would be what we did. Mm. And don't say, I got replaced by soup back in 09, so I don't want, it's a little PTSD situation. Let's say hello to get rid of this line here, clear that line. Andre, we have Mallory, third degree coming up, but we go to Andre in the Commonwealth. Hello, Andre.
5: Welcome.
6: Hello, Ben. It's good to be with you.
0: Willis and his dog, Willis. Fred. I hear Willis in the background.
6: Willis is also very enthusiastic about being on the program. Ben, speaking of baseball, Willis and I feel Red Sox, they're a legitimate threat to win the World Series. We feel it needs to be a little bit more respect on their name, right? These high-value franchises on both coasts, the Yankees and the Dodgers spending all this money. Okay, the Boston Red Sox, what is it? They won 36, 37 in the last 40 games, something of that their nature. I think that's the storyline that needs to have a little bit of prominence. The Red Sox, not just to make.
0: All right, time out. I feel like this call should have been made a week ago. I feel like this is a pre. I feel like you're. Have you not watched the last four games? They lost four games in a row. The Red Sox are falling apart. This is very odd for you to make this take now. I feel like this is a dated take, and this take would have been great 4 or 5 days ago, and now I don't feel it has the same power, the same razzle dazzle as it did.
6: Point taken, Ben, but we can take a little three-game, four-game slide here when you've won 80, 85, 90% of the last game. Did I say that they're going to win the world? All I'm saying is this is the team that's right there in the hunt, and they're not getting the respect they deserve. The Yankees with their payroll, obviously the Dodgers with their payroll, the Red Sox can't be considered a small market team. I think the Brewers deserve the most respect in this conversation in terms of what they're doing within the parameters of what they have. Also, Tampa Bay, another franchise that has to win on the margins, as Billy Beane taught us. You don't buy players, you buy wins. So I'll take the slide they're on right now. But in the grand scheme of things, as we go into September, I think the Red Sox in the American League East, which is going to decide who goes to the World Series, I don't think there's much strength in the Central. I don't think there's much strength in the West. I think they can beat the Yankees. I think they can beat the Tampa Bay Rays. And land themselves in the World Series. They need more respect in the conversation. Yes, I'll take this slide. We lost a couple games here. And then Mr. Alex Cora, wanting to get back into baseball. Okay, wanting to have his shot. He had his run in Boston. He brought a little bit of prosperity. I get that. But that's another thing that they've had to deal with. They've switched managers. They brought in all these young players, and they just keep taking. So, yes, I'm not coming off this tape. I will see your point that they have lost a couple in a row. Over the arch of this season, the ups, the downs, I see them trending in the right direction, going into the playoffs, chance to win the World Series. Now, Ben, listen, we got Alligator Arms Murray. where we started.

0: okay?
1: Yeah.
0: Alligator Arms Murray. I think he's found his, this is his moment, okay? We know that Minnesota is already in the March for Arms.
2: Quickly.
0: They're quickly. Okay, here's the point. Alligator Arms Murray gets them through this season. Also, the callers got...
2: What does that mean?
0: Lorena was out. Lorena was out.
2: What?
0: People were frustrated, but Lorena's back now, and Kyler Murray is going to lead the Vikings back into the lottery. Thanks for taking the call.
1: All right. I don't have time for a rebuttal, so we will move ahead in the broadcast. Yeah. All right, time. I'll just move ahead. Here's the Insta trivia. Blank's rookie NFL season included an all-time brain cramp. All right. This person caught a pass, obviously wide receiver, fell to the ground untouched, got up, spiked the football. He thought the play was dead. However, the play wasn't dead, and the opponent recovered the football because nobody had touched him. That blooper became a defining moment of his career, although he would go on to become a Super Bowl hero. That is the Insta trivia, the answer. Mallard of the Third Degree, we'll get to it. We'll do it next.
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3: 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The Odd Couple with Rob Parker and Kelvin Washington. The Jason Smith Show with Mike Harmon. And The Ben Maller Show. 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

0: 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Always be prepared. Thank you, thank you, thank you. Time now for the Insta Trivia, and here it is. The Insta Trivia: Blank's rookie NFL season included an all-time brain cramp. Guy caught a pass, fell to the ground untouched, got up, spiked the football. Thought the play was dead. The opponent recovered recovered the ball because nobody touched the player. The blooper became an early defining moment in this player's career, although he would go on to have a bigger moment in the Super Bowl. That is the question. What is the answer? And Rob, the ambassador of Bakersfield, got it right. Bad job by you. Kelvin Benjamin from Alf, the alien opiner. Sam Darnold, guessed by Femi. Thumbs up, thumbs down. Eddie from Maller Prop Guy. Derek Carr from Michael in Tulsa. Harry Carson from DJ Spin Patrick. Popeye the Sailor Man, boop, boop, from Doc Dan. Billy White Shoes Johnson from Mediocre Kabuki. Do you have an answer, Lorena?
1: Steve Carell.
0: No, it is Plaxico Burress. Plaxico Burress against Jacksonville with the... with the Steelers, it did not go well for him that day. All right, here we go, here we go.
2: It's Maller.
0: Is he still working for us? I don't know.
2: Degree.
0: He was working with us.
2: This is when Big Ben gets grilled.
0: It's hard to keep track of who works here. All right, go ahead there, Koopaloop, please.
3: Jackson Dart has begun to slide during practice, and it has Giants head coach John Harbaugh pretty excited. His teammate Brian Burns says that they've been begging him to do that for a while now. Ben, do you think Dart will turn over a new leaf in the regular season?
0: Yeah, I think he should try different kinds of slides. Like, he can do the electric slide. Like, he can do ballroom. There's like a ballroom slide thing you can do. I think he should learn all the dance moves. No, I don't believe anything in training camp. I have to see it in the regular season because I believe muscle memory takes over. So I'll believe it when I see it in the regular season. Next!
3: It was reported this week that the Clippers are likely to get a slap on the wrist from the NBA involving
0: Shocking.
3: The Kawhi Leonard investigation.
0: Yes.
3: Negotiated settlement with Kawhi playing for the Raptors. Ben, do you agree?
0: Well, the fact the NBA hasn't done anything yet leads you to believe they don't want to do anything. Otherwise, they would have done something. So, yes, I believe it'll be very light, and it's a big nothing burger, which will annoy that annoying podcast guy. Next!
3: All right, here we go. Demetrius Yannakopoulos,
0: yeah, right.
3: The owner of a Greek team in the EuroLeague, said he is very serious about trying to sign Nikola Jokic when he becomes a free agent next summer.
0: Yeah.
3: Ben, Jokic is kind of a weird dude. Could you see him doing something like that?
0: Yeah. All he has to do is buy him all the horses he wants, and Jokic is there. Boom. Done. Out of there. Do you see Russell Westbrook talking to a team in Israel? He's going to play in Israel. Oh, so there you go. Why not? How do we do, Coop?
3: You pass his
0: Hey!
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20: The Dodgers took the late ball game in 10 innings, beating Kansas City 5-4. Dodgers starting pitcher Blake Snell, just off the injured list, had 10 strikeouts in 6 innings of work. Colorado and the Angels with wins, San Francisco as well. Tampa Bay won its 8th straight, 12-4 at the A's. The Rays hit 6 home runs, Junior Caminero with his 35th of the year. Atlanta 4-0 over the Mets, Matt Olson hit his 35th home run. San Diego blitz Milwaukee 11-2, Walker Buehler got the win, pitching 6 innings. It was St. Louis 2-0 over Philadelphia. The Cubs won 8-6 at Washington. The Yankees sent Seattle to a 5th straight loss 4-1 with 4 runs in the 7th. Toronto sent Boston to a 4th straight loss 5-3. Detroit beat Cleveland 6-4. The Reds in 10 innings won at the White Sox 5-4. The Minnesota Vikings named Kyler Murray as their starting quarterback this year over J.J. McCarthy. I'm Steve DeSager.
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0: That's a case of the boob tube blues. The boob tube blues. Welcome in the beginning of another hour of the Ben Maller Show. We are in the air everywhere. everywhere. We're just across the room. And then if you keep going and you got to make a left and then a right, we're right there. And we're doing the dipsy-doo coast to coast, border to border, and beyond on the vast and particularly powerful microphones of FSR emanating live from the drop.
2: Going live.
0: As we drop the mic right in your eardrums, guaranteed human from the world-famous Fox Sports Radio studios where legends like Rich Herrera walk the hallways back in the day. Now, mediocre Kabuki and Manuel and Gardena say, Maller, can you give me a live read? And I said, you know what? I probably will. If Nimbus, the Nimbot guy, if he wants it and Steelers Nasty and Rebecca the Ram fan want it, we'll do it. And they all said yes. And even Filler Up Phil said, we'd really like that. That would mean a big deal. And Fat Daddy said, yes, I need to help out. I need some help on that. So we're going to do it. And we'll do it now. 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Well, programming note, we'd like to alert all the affiliates down the line. Coming up later this hour, we have the Maller Riddle of the Day. Also, Too Much or Not Enough. And She's Back by popular demand. We welcome the Queen of Hearts segment to the show. So that means we need questions. So that's where you come in. This is an interactive experience. So you can send a question in right now. Hashtag Queen of Hearts. Hashtag Queen of Hearts. Now you will be able to call for that segment if you are so inclined. That'll be coming up a little bit later. A little bit later this hour. So again, hashtag Queen of Hearts on X. So those are the bits we have this hour. Maller Riddle of the Day. Too Much or Not Enough. And the Queen of Hearts with Lorena. So that's ahead. Meanwhile, our lead this hour, our lead story this hour from TV Land, got an update on the status of the apparently boozing broadcaster. If you have not heard, perhaps not, the former pitchman for Corona Beer. Well, he might have liked that product a little too much. Anyway, CBS Sports president, someone named David Burson. I have no idea who that is. If he wants to hire me, I'll learn all about him. David Burson says there is, quote, no timetable or final decision regarding Tony Romo, who remains on the naughty list, indefinite leave for Tony following his drive on the wild side in Wisconsin. Now, the guy running CBS Sports called it a, quote, evolving situation. That's corporate bullcrap. And said CBS is still assessing Tony Romo's predicament. All right, so that is a good jumping off point. Let us discuss the question. Keep it simple. CBS, the president of their sports outfit there, says there is, quote, no timetable or final decision on Tony Romo's future on NFL broadcast. What are we supposed to infer from this? So I've got Buffalo Wild Wings, Roman Candle, and the Amazon. And we will combine all of these things together. Every little thing we're going to combine together. And we are going to have a frosty mug of deliciousness. A frosty mug of deliciousness. The way I read the room, and I'm very rarely wrong about these things, the way I read the room, there is a civil war going on at CBS involving Tony Romo. You've got Team Romo. We love Tony. He's great at the cocktail parties. Everyone makes a mistake. He's good. He's our guy. He'll be fine. Then you've got Team Dump Romo. And that's the team saying he's overpaid, he's lazy, he doesn't work hard, he's an embarrassment, he's a drunk, he's a loser. So you have Team Romo versus Team Dump Romo, and the boss, David Burson, is standing at the Mason-Dixon line right now waving a white flag. He don't know what to do. He don't know what to do. So when executives offer, corporate oatmeal, because that was just corporate oatmeal. When you send that stuff out, and you say, well, I don't have a timetable and all. No. The Mallard decoder ring says the eject button has been activated. The eject button has been activated. If Tony were any more on the hot seat, okay, if he's any more on the hot seat here, he would be sponsored by Buffalo Wild Wings. It would be the Tony Romo hot seat brought to you by Buffalo Wild Wings. The biggest tell, and you have to have the trained ear. The low information listener will not know this. If you have a trained ear, the biggest tell is when Burson didn't say. It's not what he said. It's what he didn't say. He did not say any kind of a public defense of Tony Romo. There was none of that. Just the classic breakup line, essentially. It's not you. It's actually you. It's kind of what he said. So here's where we are. If J.J. Watt does well, if he locks in like a Lego with Jim Nance, right, and they click, then Romo, it's easy to get rid of Romo. So I don't think it's going to happen right now. I think they're going to wait a little bit and just kind of see how this plays out. And then you can say, well, we got Watt. He's good. And Romo's contract's an albatross, and it's one of the biggest pathetic contracts we've given out. Like, what are we doing? CBS can also, I guess you could say, MacGyver together a patchwork booth with J.J. Watt, and they can rotate other people in. Remember, you got to have the Swiss Army knife, chewing gum, and a couple of paper clips, just like MacGyver back in the day, and you're good. And they can wait because there's free agency. You've got Greg Olson's deal with Fox is coming up. Troy Aikman's in his lame duck season with ABC. So those guys will hit free agency, the free agent bazaar. They'll be available. And then 2027, you can reset. Hire Aikman or hire whoever you want. One of these big-name free agent broadcasters can be yours if the price is right. So it turns out that Romo's contract is more like a broadcasting timeshare. And as soon as they signed it, they said, what the F did I do? I want out. This is not right. Get me out of here. All right, now, secondly, to the Mile High City. The Mile High City we go, where quarterback Bo Nix, the Bo Show, he's eligible for his first contract extension after the upcoming season. So not quite yet. After the season, Bo Nix is eligible. It is interesting to note that while Denver cannot officially sign and give him an extension until the new league year begins in the spring of 2027. So I think it's March of 2027. The Broncos' big shot, the big kahuna there in Denver who runs the team day-to-day, this guy Greg Penner, got that Walmart money. And so he said the organization wants Bo Nix long-term. But they have not done much in terms of planning to pay Bo Nix at this point. And no planning. Stress, though, that Denver is currently focused on the upcoming season. I'm sure they all. They're looking at the calendar, and they're like, oh, look at the games we have to play. So here's the question. The Broncos say that they really, really like Bo Nix. However, they're not thinking about his contract extension. So how do you translate these comments? So the word I will use is level-headed. I feel like this is a level-headed response. I don't buy the we're worried about the season. No, if you thought Bo Nix was the reincarnation of John Elway, you would already say, I've got all the framework planned. I've got every detail. We are ready. We have been planning for the last year to sign Bo Nix to an extension. We, whatever he wants within the boundaries of the NFL bylaws, we'll give Bo Nix. We may even give him the Kawhi Leonard deal, a no-show job. We might even do that. Why not? Right? Here's my thing. And I always say this, and very rarely does it happen. Be the adult in the room. Don't be the Cardinals who got all horny and paid Kyler Murray who sucks. Don't be that team, pal. Don't be that team. Don't be the Chargers who paid Justin Herbert, one of the great frauds in big games, Justin Herbert. Don't be that team. Don't be that team. So make Bo Nix go out there and prove that he's actually the man before you pay him like the man. Right? You don't have to just back up the gold-plated dump truck because it's the popular thing to do. Because so far, and I will be the voice in the night of reason here, that Bo Nix has not validated himself as a franchise pillar. Not yet. Denver did not reach the rarefied air of the Final Four of the NFL, the AFC championship game, because Bo Nix was Captain Sully landing the plane there. He was in the cockpit landing the plane in the Hudson. This was not Captain Sully at the controls. No. He was Bo Nix. He was sitting at, I looked it up. I looked at the flight log. Bo Nix was sitting in seat 33C. He was right there. He had a middle seat, broken armrest, and he was next to the bathroom that was overflowing with feces. That's where he was. So, and so far, it's a small sample size, but Bo Nix has been a Roman candle as a quarterback. Now, what does that mean? It means he's been spectacular for 5 seconds, and then everybody goes, ooh, you know, it's like, whoa, wait a minute. And then it's smoke and there's darkness and somebody looking for another match, trying to figure out what's going on and all that. Now, so what is my evidence? Now, he last year was the 25th ranked quarterback in the NFL. That doesn't seem good to me. Ah, you're being mean, Maller. Yeah, it doesn't seem good. I know. You know who his statistical neighbors were last year in the NFL, Bo Nix? Tua Tagovailoa and Justin Fields. You know what they both have in common? They were both fired from the teams they played for last year. The team said, we saw you, we played you, you're done, bye-bye, see you later. All right. That's not exactly Madison Avenue for quarterbacks. That's a strip mall somewhere in a bad part of town with a check cashing store and a vape shop and a couple of empty storefronts. That's the shopping center we're talking about here. So, again, Denver needs to see more, and they can't sign him now anyway, so whether they want to sign him now or not, it's not really an option. But even if they were able to sign Bo Nix, I would say hold off on that. Wait, make Nix earn the franchise quarterback money rather than paying him because everyone is afraid of FOMO. Oh, the FOMO. We're going to miss out. Oh, no. Yeah, yeah. The price tag might be higher tomorrow. Yeah, okay. You know what's also higher tomorrow? The amount of revenue the NFL makes also goes up. All right, meanwhile, final thought to Cleveland. I got to tell you, I'm hooked. I am not embarrassed to admit I'm hooked on the Monk Man. Browns coach Todd Monken, terrible coach. We think, I don't know, he might be good. He's never coached as a head coach. Just a good soundbite. Just doesn't seem to have all the normal filters. He's never visited sportscliche.com, it would appear. God bless him. So if you didn't see this, Todd Monken ripped apart the Browns at practice. Now, normally I say, well, it's training camp. I don't really care. Why would I even bring this up? However, his verbiage was so strong. How strong was it? I feel like it's worthy of a mention. So Todd Monken was very upset, said the practice was awful, played awful football. It was sloppy. He was very upset with the two-minute offense the Browns were running. Monken admitted that he lost his temper. Oh, no. A football coach losing their temper. He says he got fired up. He got fired up. He was angry with what he saw from the offense. Now, the biggest concern was he said, these are his phrases, the execution of the little things, particularly during the two-minute drill, which he said reflected directly on himself and the coaching staff. So this is always the game you got to play, right? When half your offense would rather be clicking on TikTok videos than actually doing their job, you can't just come out and say that. You have to say, well, you can rip them and say, I didn't coach them good. You know, I didn't get it done. I didn't coach them. It's a bad job by me. So it's always how that's kind of gone, right? And so the question. Get to the point, please. How do you see Todd Monken's gig with the Cleveland Browns playing out based on these latest developments? So I would advise you to get ready for, it's not a Hollywood blockbuster, it's a Cleveland blockbuster. They don't have many of those. The Munkin Meltdown. The Munkin Meltdown, coming to a theater near you. So Todd Munkin, who seemingly knew that he was applying and then accepted the Cleveland Browns head coaching job. And you should know, if you're coaching the Cleveland Browns, that awful football is not some kind of a glitch. It's not a glitch. It is the default setting. That is the default setting for the team. It just is. Now, Munkin needs to borrow a page from the Marines. Embrace the suck. If you're going to coach the Browns, embrace the suck. That's what you have to do. Cleveland, the last 2 years, I believe they have a 235 winning percentage. They're 8-26 the last 2 years. They traded away the franchise star, face of the franchise, gave him away to the Rams, Myles Garrett, so he was out of there. And there is a reason, they call that place the Factory of Sadness. It's just, that's perfect, right? This is where bad football rolls off the assembly line. It's like the Amazon. You know how Amazon has this tremendous efficiency? It's like Amazon-level efficiency for the Cleveland Browns. Turnovers, quarterback confusion. You throw in also a couple of brain farts in there somewhere, and it's all packaged and delivered to your doorstep every Sunday afternoon, sometimes on Thursday, occasionally on Sunday night, and sometimes on Monday night. It's all right there to your door, right? So Munkin getting worked up over one lousy two-minute drill at Brownies practice. Wait until the game counts. Wait until the games count, and they are piling up three and outs, and you know, same day shipping on the three and outs on that, right? They're just producing those at record levels. Now, this is just a movie trailer. Remember, this is just a movie trailer in Cleveland for the upcoming Cleveland blockbuster, the Munkin Meltdown. The Munkin Meltdown, rated R for repeated incompetence. It's rated R. It is the Ben Maller Show. If you'd like to be part, have a chance to squeeze in some calls here. Also, later this hour, we have the always exciting Too Much or Not Enough and the Queen of Hearts with Lorena. That'll be coming up later in the hour. Time now, though, for the Maller Riddle of the Day. You can answer this on X at Ben Maller. That's at Ben Maller if you'd like to be part. A video of Ja Morant went viral where the Trailblazers guard showcased his $250,000 blank. Again, this is the Riddle of the Day. You can answer this on X at Ben Maller. A video of Ja Morant recently went viral where the Trailblazers guard showcased his $250,000 blank. That is the Maller Riddle of the Day. The answer, we'll get to it, and we will do it next. However, it is the A block. Let's see if we can count and how far we can count. Let's try to figure this out right now.
2: Number three.
0: There you go. 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
23: 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The Odd Couple with Rob Parker and Kelvin Washington. 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

0: on Fox Sports Radio rolls on and on and on. Coming up later this hour, for your dancing and dining pleasure, we will have Too Much or Not Enough. Also, the Queen of Hearts. I need a contestant for Too Much or Not Enough. So give us a buzz right now, 877-99 on Fox. Otherwise, we've got a bunch of calls here. We'll take those. If you want to play the game, call right now, Too Much or Not Enough, 877-99 on Fox. Very easy. Hollering James won this game fast asleep. And the Queen of Hearts with Lorena. We need some questions for that. I know, it's interactive.
1: Oh, yes!
0: Oh, come on, man. You're making us send stuff in. We just want to listen. Okay, well, if you don't want to send a question, that's fine. But any relationship-related questions, Lorena is an expert. For many, many years, she was the body double for Dr. Ruth back in the day. A lot of people don't know that, but she actually filled in on that show quite a bit. Dr. Ruth has been dead for a while, but Lorena helped out back in her younger days. So very, very impressive there. She dressed up as an old woman. It was odd.
2: May or may not be true.
0: Yeah. I mean, what is true? What is your definition of truth? Who knows? Anyway, so again, Queen of Hearts with Lorena coming up later this hour. Hashtag Queen of Hearts. And back to it we go. Time for the
3: yes.
0: Thank you. Yes, love you too. Yes. All right. Here's the Maller in a radio listenership way type thing. Time now for the Maller riddle of the day. A video of Ja Morant has gone viral where the Trailblazers guard showcased his $250,000 blank. All right. Miguel on Fire says a $250,000 cod piece is the answer. I did not know what a cod piece was up until the great late Frank Pollock, may he rest in peace, who worked here and explained to me what a cod piece was.
2: It's a fish.
0: No, it's not. You don't know what it is either?
2: No.
0: Mm. Coop, you know what a cod piece is, right? No? Maybe not. Okay, well, just Google it. Knock yourself out. Yeah. Goes back to medieval times. Femi in Minnesota says custom-made gold-painted condoms. Alf the alien opiner says a giant metal cock is the answer. You know those things they put outside to scare away the birds or whatever? Yeah. Very nice.
2: Huh?
0: Yeah, I love that Alf is including me in all these photos. It means a lot to me that I'm beginning to do all these exciting things. His collection of Bass Pro Shop hats from the late night drug tester. What else do we have? Ja Morant showed off his matching diamond encrusted earring, nipple ring, and blank ring. Okay, very nice. What else do we have? Let's see. A monster school bus from Donkey Sausage. His fifth hour staircase railing. Well, thank you, JT. You inspired me to remember a time that I fell down some stairs, and you also inspired me to basically run into a wall and break my glasses. So I thank you. Rebecca, the Ram fan, she cheated. She got it right. Bad job by her. DJ Spin Patrick in San Diego said a $250,000 bottle of whiskey. Cheers. His lawyer's bill from Eek in Roseville, Minnesota. His Beanie Baby collection from Doc Dan in Minnesota. What else do we have here? The number of Anthony's who call the show compared to the actual number of Mike's or Michael's from Michael in Tulsa. Who else do we have? A collection of semi-automatic super soakers from from Not Blind Austin. That's funny. All right, do you have an answer, Lorena, please? I need an answer.
2: I was going to go with his collection of vintage bedazzlers.
0: Bedazzlers, is that correct? Turns out the video of Ja Morant went viral where the Trailblazers guard showcased a $250,000 grill, diamond encrusted. So Morant makes $42.1 million a year. That's his salary. Must be tough. So I guess $250,000 is not that much. You could buy an extra house and rent it out, and, you know, help, you know, seven generations down the line have some good wealth. But what do we know? All right. Very nice. Let's say hello to Butterfinger in Texas. Hello, Butterfinger. Welcome.
4: Hey, Ben. How are you, man? Long time. Listener, man, and
0: well, thank you.
4: What's your opinion? Opinion on the Texas Rangers this year? Are they going to beat the Astros, or what do you think?
0: Well, I believe the Texas Rangers are the definition of average. Like, they're not, yeah. As you know, this is not a good team, the Texas Rangers. They are not. However, because it's all much like real estate, Butterfinger, right? You know how, like, the real estate business, it's all about if you're near the ocean, you could have the same house near the ocean and the same house in, you know, just in a regular street, and it's, you know, the price goes up. We all need the Rangers to finish ahead of the Astros. We all need that. We want that to happen. But this is not one of the all-time great pennant races. This is a race of futility is what it is, right? All you have to do is be a 500 team, and you're going to likely win the American League West. How pathetic is that?
4: Yeah, no doubt. Hey, man, I think we're about the same age. I was at the game with Nolan Ryan and Ventura.
0: Were you really at that game?
4: I was sitting on the second. Yes, sir. I was sitting on the second row behind the Ventures Clubhouse. We were giving Ozzie Guillen hell all game. And Nolan Ryan beat the crap out of Ventura. In the next pitch, he picked him off first base. So it was a great day in Arlington. I used to work out there at the stadium also when I was a kid.
0: Did you ever go to that amusement park out there? They had the water park.
4: Oh, Six Flags. Yes, sir. I grew up there.
0: Yeah.
4: Yes,
0: I always thought it was cool because I'd watch the Rangers games on TV, and they'd always, when they played day games, they'd always have B-roll or shots of the kids on the slides out there at the water park. I thought, oh, that's kind of cool. That's pretty cool.
4: Yeah, wet and wild out there. They didn't play many day games back in the day.
0: No, they didn't because it was ridiculously hot. But every once in a while.
4: Man,
0: there was a, if you're around my age, you know, there was a perfect game thrown against the Rangers the last game of the year. By Mike Witt of the California Angels, around that period of time, there's a random old guy.
4: We don't remember that.
0: No, of course not. There's so many great moments in Ranger history. You can't remember that. Come on now.
4: Hey! We won a World Series.
0: Oda B. McDowell. Hey, what happened to that? What happened to the stadium they played at that had the they played for like 20 years and they should still be playing there.
4: It's right next door, the ballpark in Arlington. They play that other football in it and,
0: soccer.
4: Yeah. It's a terrible place. No, the, whatever the off league is of the NFL. What's the name of AFL or whatever it is now?
0: They change the names all the time. I got you. So they still use it. I got you. Okay. All right. I got you. All right. We'll leave it there. Thank you. Appreciate that. All right. Butterfinger. Will we get a call from Baby Ruth? Can I get a call from Baby Ruth? Real quick, Andrea wants to ask. She's got some insider information. We're trying to figure out if there's some kind of cosmic event, and then we'll have Too Much or Not Enough. Hello, Andrea. Welcome.
1: Hello, Ben. How are you?
0: Is there something we need to know about here? Because there's been a lot of wacky stuff happening.
1: Yeah. There was just a power outage a few moments ago here in Berkeley, but I call back and here I am. And we got a new moon solar eclipse.
0: Aha! There you go. Aha! Nice.
1: Today, August 12th, happening at 8:27 a.m. So new moon solar eclipse in Leo. We have a Perseoid meteor shower at the same time and a rare 6-planet alignment of Jupiter, Mercury, Mars, Saturn, Uranus, and Neptune.
0: So when we say, hey, the planets will all line up, the planets are lining up. The planets are lining up. A magical cosmic. I know those wild conspiracies are going on, but it's just going to be a beautiful thing. A beautiful thing.
1: Yes, and I purposely pick that day. I'm supposed to get my MRI results tomorrow, so I hope that's some good mojo.
0: All right. Some good vibes to Andrea. We need good news. Good news. We're sending that out into the sky for you, Andrea, and we're pulling for you. Hopefully, everything's good for.

0: on the math, the measurement, the math, the dimensions.
1: Oh, okay. Yeah. I use Mallard. You know,
0: Put them all back to back. They would. They fit between the moon and
1: all right,
0: the
1: Earth. All right. Are you a space guy? Yeah.
0: Oh, I'm in space right now. Yes.
1: Okay. Self-medicating. Here we go. Question number one for our friend John.
2: Number one.
1: He's feeling no pain. Jackson Churio of the Brew Crew is one home run away from being the sixth player with at least 60 homers, 50 steals, and 200 runs batted in before his 23rd birthday. Is that too much or not enough?
0: That's too much.
1: Let's find out. That is correct. You got to get three right to win. You've got one right here. He's only the fourth player to do it, joining Orlando Cepeda, Cesar Cedeno, and Andrew Jones. Question number two. Over the weekend, the Brewers' Jacob Mizorowski, it's all Brewers all the time, struck out at least nine batters while walking one or less for the seventh time this season. Is that too much or not enough for the Miz?
0: Too much or not enough. That is too much.
1: All right, it's fine.
0: No, wait.
1: What?
0: Not enough. Not enough.
1: What's your final answer?
0: That one, not enough.
1: All right, let's find out. There you go. It was only the ninth time. It was the ninth time he's done that. Only Spencer Strider, Dwight Gooden, had more such games before turning 25. You're doing
0: Dwight,
1: very good.
0: My man, Dwight Gooden, yes.
1: Dr. K. All right, here we go. Question number three. Since joining the Phillies in 2002, Kyle Schwarber has had 25 games with multiple home runs. Is that too much or not enough?
0: That is true.
1: Well, that's not. See, that's not an option. True's not an option. It's either too much or not enough. See, that's the bit.
0: Well, so it wouldn't be equal then.
1: It couldn't be. Oh my God!
0: Right? It's too much or not enough. Correct.
3: It is never equal.
1: Oh my God.
0: Okay. So 25 what? Home run.
1: By the way, I don't think he joined the Phillies in 2002.
0: Not enough.
1: It's 2022. What'd you say? Enough. Not enough? Not enough? All right, let's find out. All right, look at that. You're smoking the good stuff. You've already won the game. Not enough. It was his 29th multiple home run game. Only MLB player with more in the first five seasons with the team was Ralph. Ralph Kiner for the Pirates. All right, here we go. Keep going. You won, but we'll keep going. Question four. Miles Garrett led the NFL last season with 60 quarterback pressures. Is that too much or not enough?
0: That's too much.
1: You sure about that?
0: No.
1: What do you think? Too much. Too much. All right,
0: sticking
1: that's fine.
0: With
1: all right,
0: sticking
1: fine.
0: With it. Sticky.
1: Right again. You're upsetting Lorena. Too much. He was 50. He had 53. Zach Allen, the only other player with 50 or more. Question five. Boy, we're gonna have to name the game after you. Harrison.
0: Everybody upsets Lorena.
1: Harrison Smith. Took a shot at you, Lorena. Harrison Smith has the most career interceptions among active players with 35. Is that too much or not enough? To run the board.
0: Run the board. Let's go with, you said Harrison Smith? 35?
1: Yes. Yeah.
0: Not enough. No, too much. Not enough.
1: Well, which one is not it going to be? I mean, pick your, make, what do you?
0: Not enough.
1: All right, let's find out. Well, you have just run the board. A very rare occurrence of too much or not enough. You get a golden ticket. Times two.
2: I got a golden ticket.
1: Congratulations, John, in Vegas. You are one. Both golden tickets. We'll name the game after you next week. Thank you. Good job by you.
0: All in math, baby. All in math.
1: All right. All in math. Very good. Go away. We are going to have the Queen of Hearts with Lorena. And that, if you want to send a question, hashtag Queen of Hearts, that is next.
4: You've been waiting. And waiting.
5: Bro, it's hard.
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6: 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Looking, fires toward the end zone, that ball is going to be caught for the touchdown!
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1: 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The Odd Couple with Rob Parker and Kelvin Washington. The Jason Smith Show with Mike Harmon. 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
22: 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Mama.

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Maller Monologues, other features. 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

0: It's true. Love can find anyone. I had an amazing vacation. Kind of.
1: Kind of.
0: Got a little bit of a relationship dump on one of the nights, and I just want everyone to know it's okay to vent about your partner.
1: Mm-hmm. Okay.
0: Sometimes it's healthy.
1: All right. I don't. None of my business. I don't know what happened, but...
0: You know what's not healthy?
1: What's that?
0: Is calling a restaurant that you know your husband is at and yelling, "He's a cheater!"
1: Whoa! Wait a minute.
0: Do not do that.
1: Wow.
0: Bad. Bad. Sounds toxic. Do not do that.
1: I have to have a conversation off the air on that one. Okay. That sounds like a good story. Well, we have some questions here. And Maller Prop Guy starts out, says, Lorena, since you are such a Disney fan, which Disney couple needs your advice most? Donald and Daisy, what advice would you give them if you saw them this weekend?
0: Oh my gosh. I feel like Donald is such a loving partner. Maybe just work on his temper a little bit. Make sure that he doesn't put his anger where it doesn't need to be. Misplaced anger is no good.
1: I got you. All right. Misplaced anger.
0: He has a temper, you know?
1: I understand. All right. Let's see. I wanted to find this on my phone. This is an email one, so I got to go page down. Let me give JT the wingman first. He says, when in the relationship is it safe to admit your sock monkey fetish? It's a great question. A lot of people have this fetish. They love sock monkeys.
0: Interesting. Is that what you call the sock that you prefer to use when you're getting dressed? Is that what you mean?
1: Well,
0: if you have a collection of those type of sock monkeys, I might seek a therapist.
1: You think so? Yeah. Okay. I got you. What else do we have here? Shane in Des Moines says, Lorena, do you ever use an accent to turn on or off a guy or girl that you meet?
0: No, not normally. Sometimes I'll just do accents for fun, just out of nowhere, because I'm a weirdo. But not to purposely appeal to someone. No,
1: you would not go down that road, I understand. What do we got? Michael in Tulsa writes and says, if you had all the money in the world, where would you take your significant other to a fireworks show? Very specific, a fireworks show, Lorena.
0: Oh my gosh, I watched one of those, when New Year's happens and they do the fireworks shows around the world. They're so cool. I would like to go to Shanghai had a really cool one.
1: A little Shanghai action, yeah.
0: Yeah, I think that'd be really nifty.
1: All right. Doc Dan writes in, Queen of Hearts with Lorena says, the wife and I are going to be in Southern California for a week, and she wants to visit Disneyland for a day. What are the must-see things there to do or things to eat?
0: Ooh, I would definitely have anything with birria in it. Their birria grilled cheese sandwich is so
1: That's the wrong answer. The corn dog is the answer. That's the
0: corn dog,
1: answer.
0: Yes. Oh, my gosh. I love
1: the
0: corn dog.
1: It's on Main Street. The corn dog's the place to go.
0: Last time I had one, my cousin got sick afterwards.
1: And eat a $30 Disney Mickey Mouse pretzel.
0: And a churro to top that off.
1: Yeah, exactly. Yeah. All right.
0: You can't go wrong with the food, though. I just go to eat all day.
1: Well, the only thing is the price is the bit of
0: problem. Don't look at the prices.
1: Don't look at... All right.
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25: And here's what you need to know.
1: The Minnesota Vikings named Kyler Murray as their starting quarterback this year. Bears safety Kobe Bryant will miss 4 to 6 months after knee surgery last week. The NBA season openers in October will include the 76ers at New York. In tennis, Coco Gauff won her quarterfinal in Toronto when her opponent withdrew. Among the three WNBA games, Indiana over New York, 106-92. Caitlin Clark, 22 points, 10 assists. Baseball's late game in L.A. went to the Dodgers in 10 innings over Kansas City, 5-4. Starter Blake Snell, just off the IL, struck out 10 in 6 innings of work. In the AL West, Houston still with a half-game lead over the Rangers. Houston lost 4-1 at San Francisco, while Texas lost 3-2 at the Angels. The Halos fired pitching coach Mike Maddox. Tampa Bay won its 8th straight game, 12-4 at the A's. San Diego 11-2 over Milwaukee. Yankees and Toronto each won. I'm Steve DeSager.
26: Ben freaking Mallett. Yeah.
27: Over the top, in your face.
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29: Keep it quiet.
27: I don't care. I'll do it.
26: You want concise? You want accountability? Then you want Ben Maller.
0: it's very impressive.
2: 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Now, live from the Fox Sports Radio studios, here he is, Ben Maller.
1: A patriotic response. Welcome in the beginning of another hour of the Ben Maller Show. We are in the air everywhere. Look up. It's a bird. It's a plane. No, it's our show. Yeah. Blah, blah, blah, blah, blah, blah, blah. Coast to coast, border to border, and beyond, on the vast and hellaciously powerful microphones of FSR emanating live from the pot, not that pot, the jackpot of audio hogwash, guaranteed human from the world famous Fox Sports Radio Studios, where Natron from Stockton, we'll see him. He'll be at that Vegas Maller meet and greet later this month on the 29th. He'll be there. And Mikey Cano, don't you know, they want to hear all about Express. They do. And I said, you know what, I'm going to do it. And Filler Up Phil said, we want some Express. And even Wayne the curmudgeon. If Wayne the curmudgeon in Duluth wants it, you know it's big. And Monkey Biz Doug there in South Korea, they all demand it. 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So our lead story this hour from the Commonwealth, where Patriots coach Mike Vrabel was asked about you-know-who. Yeah, you see this? It's been a while. We'd like to circle back to one of our favorite scandals of the NFL offseason. So Mike Vrabel was asked about the counseling, wink, wink, that he underwent following the very public canoodling with the disgraced former NFL insider Diana Russini, who had a really great job and no longer has that great job. Anyway, so if you didn't hear about this, perhaps not. Remember that Mike Vrabel, when he took a break from the draft, I think it was like the third day of the draft. Nobody cares about that. Nobody watches it. Who cares? It's irrelevant. And so he didn't show up to that because of counseling. He was getting a counseling session. And I think we can all agree. I mean, that's tremendous punishment. How do you deal with that? It's just a terrible thing. So a reporter specifically asked Mike Vrabel, the Pats coach, what he learned from that counseling and how he balanced that personal commitment with preparing for the season. You know, intense counseling session that took place. Now, Vrabel, of course, did not directly answer to the wildebeest in the room. He did not answer about what he learned or discuss the underlying reason that he went to said counseling. He didn't do any of that. Instead, he pivoted to a general message about improvement. It's all about improvement. All right, so that is a good jumping off point. Let us discuss the question. You've got Patriots coach Mike Vrabel on the defense over questions about his offseason marriage counseling after his lovey-dovey behavior with the former NFL insider Diana Russini. So how does this play out? How's all this playing out here? So I've got Alphabet, Brand Ambassador, and Pyongyang. And we will combine all of these things together, and we are going to have a big hoagie of the, you know what? That's right. The Gabagoo. You got it right. And a side of the Baba Ganoush. Now, to kick off here, Mike Vrabel is, you know what he needs? Somebody ought to buy him a Ouija board. Now, why would he need a Ouija board? Let me tell you. Right? He has to somehow contact on the other side across the pearly gates. He has to make contact with the sweet spirit, Hollywood legend Fred Astaire. And the reason he needs to contact Fred Astaire is to figure out some way to get tap dancing lessons, Mike Vrabel. All right, need some lessons there because these questions are fair game. They're absolutely fair game. And when you are a public figure and you are tied up in the, we'll call it the kissy face scandal with Diana Rossini, denying it, of course, you denied it and covered it up, and you underwent the token, like you were playing skee ball at the arcade, counseling, in air quotes, counseling. The air quotes big enough, by the way, to land a C-130. I'm just saying. It becomes public record. So get ready as I monitor from 30,000 feet up in the sky. Get ready here for some alphabet soup, because Mike Vrabel bobbing and weaving at the podium qualifies for at least a WBC belt, at least a WBC belt. And by the end of September, he will be a Jedi master of the sweet science. And Vrabel will know how to continue to talk very loudly, very, very loudly, and say absolutely nothing of any substance. Anything at all that is of substance will not be there. Now, he has zero interest, obviously, in revisiting the canoodling heard around the football world. And the strategy is rather simple. Now, I know this because I'm an old school boxing guy. And if you're of a certain age, you know exactly what Mike Vrabel is doing. It's called the rope-a-dope. He's doing the rope-a-dope. Now, what is the rope-a-dope? You just kind of give boring answers, and you don't really give a direct answer. Blah, blah, blah, blah, blah, blah, blah, blah, blah. Until everyone just gets bored. And it's going to work. It is going to work. Unless there's some kind of new revelation from Tabloid Nation, he's going to get away with it. Right? Until something new drops, the NFL media industrial complex as a whole will eventually put this Mike Vrabel story in a cardboard box. They will tape it with that Office Depot tape. They will then shove it into the attic, and it'll become a playground for spiders to crawl around on, and that's it. And that's where it's going to go. And everyone just pretend, nobody ever saw Mike Vrabel playing tonsil hockey with Diana Rossini in the first place. We'll just move on. All right, now furthermore, to Indianapolis we go, where the Colts have decided they're going to start Anthony Richardson in their preseason opener against the New England football team. How about that? Oh, well, who cares about that? Well, I care. Let me explain why. All right, so they plan on playing him the entire first half. And this is a capital A audition, not for the Colts, mind you. It is an audition for 31 other teams. That's what this is. Now, he has been splitting, he being Anthony Richardson, has been splitting reps, second team reps with Riley Leonard, and has even worked with the third team for Indianapolis. And Richardson requested a trade. This offseason, he wanted to enter the transfer portal after the Colts signed Daniel Jones, and they said, we're not going to give you the fifth-year option. So the question, can you make sense of what's happening, the evolving story around Anthony Richardson as he continues to wear that horseshoe logo there in Indianapolis? So Anthony Richardson's career is right now, it's parked on the side of a street. And if you look at the street sign, you might need your glasses. If you look at the street sign, it says Struggle Street. It says Struggle Street. So he's parked on Struggle Street, and the hazards are blinking. Blink, blink, blink, blink. And he's waiting for a tow truck from AAA. He's waiting for a tow truck to come help him out. Now, the beginning of the end, we know exactly. People talk about the Big Bang Theory and when the universe started. Well, we know when the universe went kerfooey for Anthony Richardson. The beginning of the end was that day a couple years ago when he said, tap, tap, I'm out. See you, losers. He tapped out of a game in the middle of a game against the Texans because he was tired. Oh, I'm tired. Now, how would the NFL work if every player who was slightly tired said, I'm going to take some plays off here. I'm a little tired. Would you have a product? Imagine a lot of you boys have very physical jobs. We've got people working at ports, taking giant containers off massive ships and moving them around. And a lot of you guys get up early here. You have construction jobs, physical labor jobs. One of our guys in Boston fixing bridges. Imagine if you said, you know, I just don't feel great today. I'm going to take a little time off. You know, and you did that on, you can't do it. Certainly in the NFL, where you play once a week. What are you doing? You tapped out. That is a capital offense in that world. You don't voluntarily remove yourself from competition because you need some Gatorade and a breather. You can't unring the bell. You cannot do it. Indianapolis benched him, which was the right move. He then requested a trade. And how embarrassing is this? He's like, wow, this guy was a top five pick in the NFL draft. The guy requests a trade, and the NFL just kind of shrugged. He's, what do you want me to do? And the GM saw the tape around the NFL. He looked at the tape of Anthony Richardson and okay. He was auditioning on the tape to be a brand ambassador for Sleep Number. Well, that doesn't really work. I mean, that doesn't seem, that's not great. But he's brand ambassador for Sleep Number and all that. Now, he was overdrafted. Can we all agree? I mean, does anyone not? Maybe his mom and dad or his cousins don't think he was overdrafted. Everyone else, like, overdrafted. I think it was the fourth overall pick, if I remember correctly. And God bless the late, great Jim Irsay, who was probably on a bender. I had a fever dream. That was his fever dream era, Jim Irsay. And thought, oh, man, pure upside, pixie dust. It's all going to work out. It's all going to be great and all that stuff. And how'd that work out? Well, don't ask. But, so didn't work out. And people say, well, he can still be a franchise quarterback. There's always those cockeyed optimists, right? The bleeding heart says, oh, he's going to be a franchise quarterback. You just wait and see. So I am going to be Benny Brightside. Don't do it, Maller! I'm going to be Benny Brightside. I truly believe that Anthony Richardson can indeed become a franchise quarterback. Not here in America, but north of the border. Right, so I have a dream, not like Martin Luther King. I have a dream. Can we get the Saskatchewan Rough Riders, my favorite CFL team, the Winnipeg Blue Bombers, and the Montreal Alouettes, we'll even let the BC Lions come in if they want, and play a round robin, rock, paper, scissors for the services of Anthony Richardson in the Canadian Football League, and make sure, because this is about Anthony Richardson, make it not a best of seven or a best of five or even a best of three. Make it a best of one. Why would you make it a best of one? We don't want anyone getting tired. We don't want them getting tired. All right, last thing. To New York, a staple of sports talk radio this time of the year has happened yet again. So we have a gaggle of NFL games tomorrow. The real beginning of these exhibition games is tomorrow. And this weekend, everyone's playing, right? Everyone's playing. And so we go to New York where Jets coach Aaron Glenn said that all of his starters, every one of his starters is going to play in their exhibition game Friday. They play the Buccaneers. So Friday is the Buccaneer matchup. But when they get together, throw out the records. Now, Glenn said that the starters he anticipates will play somewhere around 30 total preseason game snaps per starter. That is spread across three exhibition games, which is really only two. Usually they don't play the last exhibition game, so it's really only two. So the workload philosophy of the latest embattled Jets coach, Aaron Glenn, they're bragging about it. I was reading about this. The Jets are bragging. Oh, it's all about sports science, and we know everything and all that. Because when you think sports science, you think of the Jets. You think of the Jets, right? I'd rather have someone working on planes take care of that for the Jets. Anyway, so that's the deal. We're bragging about that. The controversy is obviously the gamble. And this is the age-old debate we have every exhibition season in the NFL. Is it worth the gamble? And on cue, a number of bloviating and typing doofuses were freaking out. Like, there are people that actually care about this so much, they lose their marbles. They're so freaked out. Oh, the Jets can't play their starters. What if one of their starters gets hurt? That would be so bad. All right, so the question, is Coach Aaron Glenn taking an unnecessary risk by playing the Jets starters in these exhibitions? You know, this is some other teams doing this too. We're just going to focus on the Jets for this. So there's a philosophy I think you're supposed to have. You can't coach scared. You can't really do much scared. Like, if you're scared all the time, you're going to have a tough life. It's going to be a hard life for you. You know what I'm saying? And last I checked, and I went back and I looked at the depth chart, and I noticed I didn't see Patrick Mahomes. I didn't see Josh Allen or Lamar Jackson or Matthew Stafford or even Joe Burrow. Didn't see any of those guys on the depth chart. Have you looked at the Jets depth chart? Have you done that? Yeah, if you want to laugh, it's pretty funny. It's funnier than most comedians these days to look at the Jets depth chart. So there isn't a single player that I looked at on the Jets roster who is worth investing bubble wrap to put around said player. There's not one. And so this is the definition of a team of players that have to earn their stripes. And the entire roster is a toxic stew of question marks, has-beens, never-were's, failed draft picks, headlined by the King Turdburger, Geno Smith, the man that allowed the Raiders to get the top pick in the draft and then draft a quarterback that should have been a fourth or a fifth round pick with the top pick because they didn't want to miss out. Fear of FOMO, right? Fear of FOMO. Anyway, Geno Smith, the dream maker at quarterback, if you're trying to suck and tank, who at this stage, we're pretty sure Geno Smith should be hosting one of those annoying jock podcasts sponsored by some testosterone clinic somewhere instead of masquerading as a QB1. Now, last year's offense, the Jets offense was practically a human rights violation trying to watch the Jets play offense. Now, Geno wasn't there. That's fine. And yet, the Mr. Softies in the media, they're treating Aaron Glenn like he's running a Pyongyang sweatshop because he's going to have starters play in the exhibition season just for giving these guys some reps in a game environment. And it's football. It's football is what it is here. You're not doing synchronized swimming in the Olympics. You're doing football. And if grown-ass men making millions of dollars cannot survive 30 preseason snaps in August, you might want to update your resume. I recommend going to Express Pros Professionals. We'll have a live read for Express coming up in a few. And go do that. Or go to the Monterey Bay Aquarium there and sell postcards. You know, they have a gift shop there. You can sell postcards and other knickknacks, those little keychains, the dolphin keychain, pretty cool. They have the whale keychains. That's kind of neat, you know. That doesn't just go right to a landfill. No, not at all. It is the Ben Maller Show. If you'd like to be part, join us right now. We got a line open. Why do I have a line open? I never have a line open this hour. Why do I have a line open? 877-99 on Fox. Must be because of the planets all lining up today. We heard from our astrology insider earlier. The planets are all lined up. So many, many times over the years, I have done rants about teams tanking. And almost universally, when I do a rant like that, I either get an email or some jabroni calls me up and says, you know, there is no such thing as tanking, Ben. It's a media creation. The teams don't actually tank. Almost every time I bring that issue up, somebody says to me via email or calls in and say, or on X, not that I check that very often, but they'll say, hey, listen, you know, it's bogus. These teams are billion-dollar teams. They would never, ever tank. Never. Well, what if I told you loose lips, well, they sink tanks. What is that about? We'll get to it. We'll take your calls, the whole thing. Later this hour, password, the word game of the stars. We'll get to all of that, and we will do it next. However, it's live read season, and it's the A block. Let's find out right now. The Lorena Theater, I drove down iconic Ventura Boulevard. It was all lit up there, the neon out in front there, big shows. 5 nights a week at the Lorena Theater. It's really crazy. You get Lorena performing right there at the Lorena Theater. She's back. She's back from suspension. And right now, here we go. This is very exciting. Let's find out what hour it is.
3: Number 4.
1: Yeah. Not jazz hands, though. I didn't see the jazz hands.
3: They're down here, Ben.
1: Okay. I can't Sorry. See down there. I can only see the top of Lorena's head. I can see maybe your eyeballs a little bit.
3: How about now?
1: Oh, there we go. All right. side. 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

0: It's the Ben Maller Show on Fox Sports Radio as we continue all night into the early morning hours. Yeah, how about that? Talk. And if you'd like to join the fun on this cosmic day, the planets are literally all lined up, according to our astrology insider. Look to the heavens and say hello to my little friend. 877-99 on Fox. 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
1: Spicy.
0: Extra spicy. That's an extra spicy meatball.
2: Dear God, it's good.
0: Yes. Lorena is back from something we can't talk about. And you can say hello to Lorena. FSR Tech Queen.
3: Hi, Bill.
0: Right over there. There she is. Look at that. You see the top of her head. And Koopa Loop at A Bronco Fan. That's A Bronco Fan.
4: Yeah.
0: I know. Wild. Your comments can and will be used against you in the court of sports radio. And the Maller Militia. All right, back to it we go. Did get a message from Michael in Tulsa who says, Ben, A-plus on the top of the hour, hour four A-block, Maller monologue regarding Mike Vrabel. Did any of the insiders ask the address in Sedona? If nothing else, the specific site could also help both the local economy and the douchebags who can afford to go there and have some canoodling. Yeah, well, we know the name of the place. It's on the internet. It's not like it's hidden. So if you want to go there, I don't know if you're into that kind of thing, Michael. Sedona's beautiful. I haven't been there in years, but that northern Arizona is a really, really nice place. Really, really nice. It's much, much different than the, obviously, the lower part. Actually, green trees and things like this. Beautiful. Absolutely great. Hoosier Bill writes in, says, Ben, apologies. I am just tuning in now, but I can already hear that the broadcast you're doing is more scintillating than a night out with Marv Albert. I don't know about that. I'm not sure that's more exciting. Anyway, so I've gotten a lot of messages over the years. Every time I do my rant, it happens like two or three times a year. It's like, oh, yeah, tanking! Like, I think the Cardinals are tanking this year. They're trying to get Arch Manning because whether Arch Manning's good or not in the NFL, he will be definitely good for the losers on Madison Avenue. The people that buy advertising will line up to buy spots and buy, you know, the Cardinals will be a relevant team if they get Arch Manning. Even if he sucks, good, bad, or ugly, they'll still be relevant. So they're trying to get him. It's a business. I bring this up because for a couple of years, we pointed out the San Antonio Spurs were built on tanking, right? Built on tanking. They tanked to get the Parisian prodigy, Wemby. So the general manager of the Spurs, this guy, you don't know his name. I believe his name is Brian Wright. So is it true that the San Antonio Spurs GM, trying to be braggadocious, admitted that San Antonio tanked, said the quiet part out loud to get Victor Wembanyama, the number one overall pick in 2023. And believe it or not, it's tied into an NFL show. This is when all the worlds collide. So during an appearance on HBO's Hard Knocks, the Spurs general manager discussed the long-term planning the organization had once they identified that Wembanyama was an all-time great. So Brian Wright said that the CEO of the Spurs determined that Wembanyama, this guy R.C. Buford, determined that Wembanyama was potentially the greatest player he had ever seen when he was about 16 years old, and then delivered the line on Hard Knocks 12 months later. We put a plan, this is a quote, we put a plan into motion to turn the team over and have the chance to draft him. Wow. There it is right there. And that's on Hard Knocks. And that is, you talk about punishment. Now, the NBA is likely not going to do anything, but they have punished a bunch of teams for tanking. And it's kind of out in the open. Everyone and their uncle who has any kind of critical thinking realizes that the Spurs franchise is just a tank franchise. They're not anything more than a team that tanks. They tanked for David Robinson. They tanked for Tim Duncan. Now they've tanked for Wembanyama. That's what they do. That's how they operate. They're unethical. That's how they operate. Tank, tank, tank, tank, tank, tank, tank. Isn't that wild, though, of all the things? Just popping up. Like, what are you even doing there? Everyone, you know, love to brag. Everyone loves to brag about their situation and what's going on, and the Parisian prodigy is all that. And there you go. So do with that what you want. Do with that what you want. But the Seahawks head coach, Mike McDonald, and the Spurs coach, Mitch Johnson, they talked about leadership, you know, all that bull crap these guys talk about. And then this came up, and all right. To the phones. I do need my contestants. Coop, hang up on line 5 and line 6. Tell them to call tomorrow, and let's see if we can get a couple of contestants for Password, the word game of the stars. Meanwhile, let's say hello to Marcel in Brooklyn. We played your song earlier, Marcel. We played it on the show.
1: Yeah. Well, yes, it is. This is my amazing one for the rap from Jesse Queen, my real respectful man himself.
0: Oh, I did not realize his name was Jesse Queen. I did not know that.
3: It is now.
0: It is now, forever, ever, and ever. Jesse Queen, what a legend.
1: Jesse, that's his name.
0: Mr. Queen, yes, he is.
1: Mr. Queen
0: quite
1: it
0: the,
1: is.
0: Quite the queen.
1: And how you like my song since me and
0: Jesse. Now, has your family heard the song, Marcel? Have you been able to play that for Uncle Dynamite and your family?
1: The answer is no.
0: Why not? Why have they not heard it?
1: Well, if they don't, I'll get grounded for the rest of my life.
0: I don't want that. It's, you know, you're in
1: bad job.
0: Aren't you in your 30s now, Marcel? Aren't you in your?
1: Well, I'm 32. Yes. I'm turning 33 in just 3 months away from.
0: Okay, we have a countdown clock here in the studio. And did you put that up, Lorraine, or was that you, Coop? Somebody put a countdown clock to Marcel's birthday.
5: That was me.
0: Oh, Coop did it. Okay, oh, good job.
3: He's
0: by
3: really
0: you.
3: So
1: good job
3: thoughtful.
1: By you, my man.
0: Yeah. Outstanding. Now, Marcel, if I say I want you on the mailbag this weekend, will you be available? Will you get back to me at a quick time here? You know.
1: Yes, it is. I will check on the Gmail instead, so I'll be the guest on your podcast.
0: Well, so the mailbag. So we'll talk about that later. But you called up. I think you wanted to take some calls. Let's go to a random caller. Random caller, you're on the air. Hello, random caller. Say hello to Marcel in Brooklyn. Random caller.
1: Yeah, we want the random callers. No fake callers.
6: Brain fart, Marcel. You
1: oh, here we go, everybody.
6: There we go.
1: The villain himself. I'm going to be Supercon.
6: Let me talk.
1: No, you're not. No, I'm not. No, no, no, no, no, no, no, no, no, no, no. Don't you dare say one word, one bit.
6: Jay Scoop.
1: You saying this there, Losercon?
0: It's not Jay Scoop anymore. It's Mr. Queen.
6: Okay. Mr.
3: Jay Queen.
0: No. Oh, Jay Queen. Yeah. That's Jay Queen.
6: Marcel, are you wearing your cod piece today?
1: Copies?
6: Cod piece.
1: No!
6: Okay.
0: Do you know what a cod piece is?
1: As a cat, there.
0: No, it's a piece of fish.
1: You know. Oh, wow. No. Piece of fish. And shut up to Leprechaun himself.
6: No. Do you know what Mike Tyson would say to you? You always have to have a plan until someone hits you in the face. I'm going to do a barbecue tonight. I'm going to roast you. Huh?
1: Ben, or should I say, Coop de Loop, can someone please eliminate and block Mike the Leprechaun, please? I'm sick and tired of it.
0: All right.
6: Ben, I'm available.
1: No,
6: for the,
1: no, I'm available.
0: All right, I'll see what I can do. I have a.
1: Thank you.
0: Yes,
1: I'll keep it right here.
0: Okay. Wow. Let me get you. I was asked a listener. I forget who. I apologize.

0: package. But the demand was so strong. How strong was it? The White Sox had to get another 3,000. They had to order enough for everyone. So like it was supposed to be a special ticket thing, and then everyone wanted to get that pole pat. They all wanted it.
1: Oh, yes, it is. Pole pat for the White Sox, everybody. Pole pat is from fish. That's what.
0: Have you ever dressed up like the Pope, Marcel?
1: Oh, I don't think so.
0: You have not. Have you ever traveled in the Pope Mobile?
1: The Pope Mobile to Italy, including Rome, and oh, let me guess, Vatican City? No,
0: you've not been to the Vatican. All right,
1: no.
0: Have you ever been in? You've not been in the Pope Mobile though. What do you think the Pope Mobile is?
1: It's just like the Pope Mobile representing the car instead.
0: It's actually a little Hot Wheels toy. They call it.
1: Oh yeah, Hot Wheels.
0: Yeah, it's a little Hot Wheels toy. Yeah. All right. Well, a fascinating conversation yet again. You've amazed us, Marcel. You really have.
1: Oh yes, and try again so I can always joining you on your fifth hour podcast.
0: All right, we'll see about that. But right now, what's coming up, Marcel? Do you know what's straight ahead?
1: Password the word game of the star.
0: Yeah, password is next.
1: Yes, it is.
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2: 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The Odd Couple with Rob Parker and Kelvin Washington. 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
8: I'm Julian Edelman. 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And guess what, folks? 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And we're going to welcome you guys all to Dudes on Dudes.
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8: That sounds a little weird, but that's what this is going to be. 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

0: 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Yes, I know, the Ben Maller Show podcast. Simply amazing, available wherever you get your podcasts. And it's omnipresent. You can listen however you want. The show's been cannibalized. You can listen to little bite-sized pieces. You can do that. You can also enjoy the program, the whole thing. There's a best-of version, which is 1.3 seconds long to Ryan in Shrewsbury. Yeah. What that? Simply amazing. I know. Shocking. So support the Ben Maller Show, the podcast, the whole thing. Help us out. Do us a solid. Keep the pirate ship of the overnight going strong so those corporate weasels leave us alone. Here we go. Here we go.
1: Attention, everyone.
2: And the password is... Password. You idiot. Password. The word game of the stars. Here's Ben Maller.
0: All right, let's do it. Here we go. Password time. Let's welcome in our contestants. And who do we have? Eeny, meeny, miny, moe. Let's say hello to Ed, who is in San Antonio. Hello, Ed. Welcome. Ed?
3: Hey, I want to be known as Toyota Ed.
0: Do you work for Toyota?
3: Yeah. Yes, I'm an employee for the Toyota manufacturers.
0: All right. How's that going for you?
3: Real good, real good.
0: They take care of you over there?
3: I'll be heading home soon.
0: Nice.
3: Hey, can I say I live in Sandy Oaks, not San Antonio? Okay, I'm ready.
0: What is that about? All right, who do you want to partner up with? You got Lorena, Coop, or me?
3: Coop.
0: All right, good choice. It's all you, Coop. You got Ed, ooh, Toyota Ed.
3: All right.
0: Toyota Ed and Coop side by side.
4: Let's do it.
0: And we have, let's see here, Eeny, Meeny, Miny, Moe. Let's go with, let me push the right line up here. Seuss Dog is in parts unknown. Hello, Seuss Dog.
5: What's up from New Hampshire?
0: From New Hampshire, the great Seuss Dog. Welcome, Seuss Dog. Who would you like to partner up with on the show?
5: I want to win, so it's got to be you, Ben.
0: That's right. We're in it to win it. We're not going to lose to Toyota Ed. That's not going to happen. No way. All right. Well, we have here a list of words. It's not actual a list. It's just, it is kind of a list. And more of a big board. And Toyota Ed, you were on the air first there, Toyota Ed. So please pick a number 1 to 10. 1 to 10.
3: Number 1.
0: Hey, you're stealing my material. How dare you?
6: Number 1.
0: My property. I talk that way. All right, go ahead, Coop. You're up first there.
4: All right. Let's go with splatter.
3: Splash.
4: Yeah.
0: Woo!
3: All right.
0: What is this? Kindergarten?
4: 10-0. That's what it is, Ben.
0: It's embarrassing.
4: 10-0.
0: I'd be embarrassed to have that word. All right. Well, Seuss Dog, pick a number 2 to 10. Seuss Dog, 2 to 10.
5: Yes. Number 2.
7: I'm not playing the drop.
0: Why not?
7: I don't want
0: to. Oh, you don't like the leprechaun. That's why. All right. Let's go with. Actually, this is not as easy as I thought it would be. Let's go with upcoming. Susta? Upcoming?
3: Nothing.
0: Is the word nothing? No, the word is not nothing.
4: That was actually a good clue,
7: that was
4: Ben.
7: Really good, yeah.
0: A rare compliment from Koopaloop.
4: All right, Ed.
0: Go play the lottery.
3: I'm ready.
4: Let's go with subsequent.
3: Engagement?
4: No.
7: That was too big of a word. You lost me.
0: Your luck ran out on that one. Let's go with... they're not going to get... I'll do it anyway. Thereafter.
3: Next.
4: That's all right. We're still winning.
0: What is the score? Is that...
4: Seven.
0: Seven. All right.
3: Yes.
0: All right, go ahead there, Toyota Ed. Not in San Antonio. Go ahead, Toyota Ed.
4: Well, actually, that was eight for you, actually.
0: Oh, it was eight. Oh, so you're trying to cheat. Okay. Go ahead. Pick a number 3 to 10.
3: Number 10.
0: Oh, all the way down to number 10. Koopaloop, number 10.
4: All right, let's go with Tranquil.
3: Laser?
0: No. This is for the lead here, Seuss Dog. Coop's throwing his headphones down in disgust. Let's go with...
3: Dart.
0: Peaceful.
3: Calm.
0: Yeah, we got the lead, and we're in it. We're never going to concede.
4: All right. Pick another number, Seuss Dog.
3: Three.
0: Number three.
4: Was that Seuss Dog?
0: Oh, I don't
5: know. No, that was definitely not. We're going to go with number 5.
0: Wait, who's? I'm confused.
4: 5 is your number.
0: Number 5.
5: Yes.
0: All right.
5: Number 5.
0: Let's go with blah, blah, blah, blah, blah. All right. How about...
4: Go!
0: What? I'm trying
4: You're
0: to
4: cheating.
0: Think, I'm not
7: oh
0: trying
7: my gosh.
0: To cheat. I'm not trying. I'm trying oh to think of the prop. I'm trying to think
4: cheater.
0: Of the proper word. Oh, I get. Oh, we're out of time. We won the game. I ran the show office. It was the Mallard maneuver.
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17: The Dodgers took the late ball game in 10 innings, beating Kansas City 5-4. Dodgers starting pitcher Blake Snell, just off the injured list, had 10 strikeouts in 6 innings of work. Colorado and the Angels with wins, San Francisco as well. Tampa Bay won its 8th straight, 12-4 at the A's. The Rays hit 6 home runs, Junior Caminero with his 35th of the year. Atlanta 4-0 over the Mets, Matt Olson hit his 35th home run. San Diego blitz Milwaukee 11-2, Walker Buehler got the win, pitching 6 innings. It was St. Louis 2-0 over Philadelphia. The Cubs won 8-6 at Washington. The Yankees sent Seattle to a 5th straight loss 4-1 with 4 runs in the 7th. Toronto sent Boston to a 4th straight loss 5-3. Detroit beat Cleveland 6-4. The Reds in 10 innings won at the White Sox 5-4. The Minnesota Vikings named Kyler Murray as their starting quarterback this year over J.J. McCarthy. I'm Steve DeSager.
2: Good morning to all.
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22: Your ears are perfect for this.
2: He's Brady Quinn.
23: You're Brady Quinn. 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
24: It's not that.
23: 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I'm Brady Quinn, and you're not.
24: Hell yeah.
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2: And that's College Football Hall of Famer LeVar Arrington.
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2: Your Joe. Your pros.
25: Yeah.
2: Your mornings.
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24: Yeah, get those cues up, LeVar.
29: Throw them up. Throw the hooks up.
24: It's two pros and no Joe. That's right. Jonas Knox out today, as you heard. We got the players, the club.
29: The players.
24: 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LeVar, it's a nice little hump day. I know you can get down with that.
29: Yeah, why not? Let's hump it.
24: We got some news, though, man. We got some big news. The kind of news that, you know, usually you start a show off with. In this particular case, I'm not sure it's a surprise to you. However, Kyler Murray is named QB1 for the Minnesota Vikings. I got to first get your thoughts before we go to Kevin O'Connell and for his comments.
29: Well, I guess first thought is I'm sure McCarthy is the only one that's surprised that Kyler Murray has been named the starter. And then my second thought is this is a golden opportunity for Kyler Murray, and it is most likely either the end of McCarthy in Minnesota or the end of him being a starter in Minnesota, unless an injury takes place. That'd be my initial thought.
24: And that's very possible for a few reasons. One, you know, Kyler's not a big dude. So he has been subject to injury in the past. As fast as he is, as shifty as he is, that sometimes plays to your disadvantage too because of the different injuries he's sustained, you know, moving around, whether it's a hamstring, what have you. So those are all things that although they can play to his advantage. And if you asked him, he would say that, you know, his running ability makes a difference when it comes time to play games. And if you're comparing JJ McCarthy and Kyler Murray in that way, I don't even think it's close. I mean, Kyler Murray is pretty dynamic in the manner in which he can, you know, juke guys out, you know, get outside and create. JJ McCarthy has some ability to do so, but it's not to the degree of Kyler Murray. And so I think when we saw the Vikings sign Kyler Murray in the first place, it was, you know, it was writing on the wall. And it makes sense for a team that, when I look back at last season, this is a team that went 9-8. You know, they kind of had an up and down start to the season. And after the bye, they lost it. And they were trying to figure out a way of getting it back. And they did the last five games of the season. I think they went on a five-game winning streak. But the truth of the matter is it wasn't their defense. I mean, they were a top 10 scoring defense and total defense situationally. And it wasn't really the running game. I know the numbers look bad in totality, but if you actually break down based on yards per attempt, like, they were top 11 in the league. So this is a team that most likely felt, especially looking at last year and looking at previous years where they've had success, they were a quarterback away. And Kyler made the most sense based on for what they were willing to, what they could get, what they were willing to offer, and maybe a destination for a place that I think he fits within their outside zone scheme, everything they want to do. So I'm not surprised by this either. And I think the timing of this being so early, I mean, we've got other quarterback battles. For example, the Cleveland Browns, if you really want to get into it, with Deshaun Watson and Shedeur Sanders, and a lot of the conversation about the depth chart and, you know, a Watson or Sanders and how that's being done, or even backup jobs that are being fought for. So I look at this and say, this is no surprise. It seems a little bit early. And so people behind closed doors must have said, let's just rip off the tape. And I go back to something that I've said to you before. I love that they got this done early. I'm not against competitions. I've always said that. But it gives them plenty of time so that everyone now knows officially Kyler's the guy. There's no indecision in the locker room. He's who he is moving forward. And so I love that for the Vikings, if they want to get back to, you know, what they were last season defensively and have an offense that can put up some points. Because Kevin O'Connell has proven the ability to do that as a play caller when he's got a competent quarterback play. But let's get to Kevin O'Connell with some of the sound from him announcing this.
0: Yeah. I know there's a lot of kind of reports and things out there regarding our quarterback situation, and just wanted to start out and say, you know, we did, you know, after some dialogue in-house and just kind of daily, you know, analyzing the overall of where we're at right now, we did name Kyler Murray our starting quarterback. You know, from the outset of the offseason, you know, I think we've been really intentional, open about, you know, kind of the goal of creating a competitive environment filled with wildly capable players that could then obviously elevate our quarterback room through that process, and in doing so, you know, elevate our team.
24: And now let's hear from Kyler Murray.
3: I mean, the whole process was great. You know, full transparency from KO to me, to JJ, to everybody in the room. You know, the competition was what it was, and it's everything I expected it to be. I didn't expect to be handed the job or anything like that. I just expected to come here and compete, and I'm very appreciative of how it was handled.
24: I mean, I think when you listen to both, it feels like they kind of knew what was going on, LeVar.
29: Of course. The moment he got signed, he knew he was going to be the starter. The moment they signed him, they knew he was going to be the starter, because quite frankly, they knew that JJ McCarthy wasn't going to be the starter, Q. And we all know how that plays out. We all know how that feels. You know, you mentioned the Cleveland battle. Well, you're talking about a guy that they brought in to be the starter and paid him a large sum of money to do so, which now commands the opportunity for him to still have an opportunity to maybe give them a return on their investment. And Shedeur Sanders was a late round draft pick. So there's no real financial pressure at all to play Shedeur Sanders or to start Shedeur Sanders. So when you look at what happened with JJ McCarthy, it just hits different, right? You're talking about a guy that they drafted to be their starter, that they drafted pretty high, that they didn't pay Kirk Cousins because maybe they felt like J.J. McCarthy was going to be the answer for them. So when he played the way he played last year and you saw the production of Justin Jefferson go down, you saw the production of this passing game go down. I believe he threw more interceptions than he did touchdowns last season, if my stat line reads right. Q is just one of those things. If you have a team, and Aaron Jones, you know, I'm a fan of Aaron Jones. I still am a fan of what he can bring because he's one of those guys you talked about when you said, you know, the multi-dimensional back that can be a receiving type of back. You can move them around and they have versatility. He's still got a little tread on the tires and he can be really good for them out of the backfield. And then you have a core of guys on the inside to the outside from Hockenson, as we talked about yesterday, from Addison to Jefferson, and they brought in Jennings. That is a loaded, what quarterback, you're a former quarterback, how excited would you be to have O'Connell as a coach and this amount of talent? You have a safety valve and a safety blanket in Hockenson and Jones, and you have game breakers, maybe the best receiver in the game in Jefferson, and you have an amazing addition to Jefferson with Addison. I just think that for Kyler Murray, this is a golden opportunity, and you would assume and you would hope that maybe what he feels leaving Arizona the way that he did, maybe some unfulfilled, you know, goals that he may have had, some unfulfilled promises that may have not taken place there. He probably has his head on tight and he's not worried about no video gaming and he's ready to make do of this, make the best of this. So I think it's a great situation for everybody going into it. But I'll say that with the caveat of saying it's always a great situation until it's not.
24: Right. Right. And to your point about J.J. McCarthy, last year, 11 touchdowns and 12 interceptions. So he did throw more picks than touchdowns. Eesh. And I think one of the things that people kind of became, very aware of was just some of the inaccuracy. I mean, the completion percentage is one number, but even when you're watching the games, you just felt like a lot of the completions just weren't catch and run balls, weren't where they needed to be. And he really struggled with that. And that's something that comes with time and comes with experience of playing. You know, started 10 games, but let's not forget, he missed his entire first season. So he's a player that I think he played a lot of college football. The more he played, the better he got. And that's something that it's unfortunate for him. He's not going to get the experience at the NFL level. And that's a little bit of what a lot of NFL quarterbacks have to go through when they enter the league now. Is, you know, some would say, hey, we want you to sit for a year, watch, learn. That's fine. But as soon as they jump onto the scene, they better be able to produce right away. They better be able to be the quarterback they're hoping they're going to be right away. If they're not, they're forgotten about. And again, I'm not saying that J.J. McCarthy warranted, being the guy when this organization feels like they're in a sweet spot with players like Justin Jefferson, with your guy Aaron Jones, who you love so much, with the defense and the way they've played. So I can understand the not desperation, but the desire to want to say, hey, man, we were a 9-8 football team, and we felt like we could be a lot better than that. And this is a team that's won 13 games under Kevin McConnell in the past. So I look at it and say, I completely get it. They need to have an upgrade at the quarterback position. And they did it, and they got Kyler Murray in there. And people tend to forget, man, Kyler Murray can play some really good football. I mean, he was the offensive rookie of the year when he came in. He was a multiple Pro Bowl caliber player. If you statistically look at him, he doesn't take a lot of sacks. He's extremely shifty and mobile. He's usually very good taking care of the football, and he's productive. So this is an offense that I think, from a personnel standpoint, really fits what he's capable of doing. But also, when you look within the scheme, you know, when you have a guy who stands, geez, I mean, well, what's he at? Probably 5'10"?
29: 7. Oh.
24: I don't think he's that short.
29: My bad.
24: I don't think he's riding a horse.
29: I was just looking at the video I sent y'all yesterday, and I was just like, I thought maybe 5'7".
24: Yeah, for those who don't know, LeVar wanted to go ahead and partake in all of the jokes about Kyler Murray and the announcement of him being the starting quarterback. I saw him standing at the podium, right? At the podium, where you just saw the very, just, very top of his head.
29: His forehead. Some hair. That's all you can see. Well, the podium was too high. It wasn't that he wasn't tall enough. It was just that the podium was too high. Yeah, that's.
24: I wonder if he gets tired of the short jokes.
29: He has to. I would think so.
24: I mean, he's honestly had a pretty decent career, and he's made a decent amount of money too. And it's like, dude, yeah, I get it. I'm short, not getting any taller. And he's like, but I'm still out here making millions of dollars, and I'm about ready to be your starting quarterback in Minnesota.
29: He's a good dude. I spent some time with him. I was with him back when he was in high school, the Under Armour week. I got some time to be around him all week. Like, he's a really solid dude, and he comes across. You know how in our world, in sports world, we all have different personas, even if we've done multiple sports. Like, different sports guys have different personas, but sometimes you get, like, you have a quarterback persona, but if to know you, you kind of have like a baseball player persona too. He has a baseball player persona. Right. And it's like kind of comes across that way. So he's a little bit more endowed in like that type of way. I think us as football players, we would take height harshly, like call me short, like I'll pop you in your mouth. But I don't feel like baseball player persona, like I don't know that they carry things that way. It's like a little different. It's like it's okay that I'm short. In fact, my strike zone is a little smaller, so I have a better opportunity to hit the ball than you do. So it's kind of like, I don't know. I think he's good with the height thing. And honestly speaking, the dude almost threw for 4,000 yards with who as his receiving core, bro? Right? Like,
24: yeah.
29: You almost get to 4 G's and you had nowhere near the firepower you have right now. All he has to do, maybe after the whole Tesla thing, maybe you don't put it in autopilot. Maybe you really do have to drive it, but just let the vehicle do what it does. Let the tires and the wheels and the suspension and the engine and all those things, let it do the lane assist. Let it do what it does. You don't have to do too much with this offense, especially the way they're going to scheme things up. I think this sets up to make Kyler Murray look like like an amazing, amazing football player this year. But with that being said, you know me, I always give the other side of it. It does set him up for, he just can't get it done if he doesn't get it done with this group of guys that he's with and this coach that has had so much success with every player except J.J. McCarthy.
24: Yeah.
29: Don't be J.J. McCarthy.
24: I was just saying, like, to me, if you were, and there's that. Yeah, I mean, it's funny you bring that up because this feels a little bit like Trey Lance in a sense of a guy that you draft in the first round that you believed you could develop into something, and they've had him in house now for 2 years. And whether or not you want to say anything about his first year, but you know, they watched him practice to some degree. They were around him. They were around him all last season. They've seen him now and his personality and who he is as a leader. And I think if Kevin O'Connell truly still believed in him as his guy, he would have found a way to let this thing play on a little farther. To me, the timing of all this is what matters the most. Is we're getting this before we even get into anything in the preseason.
29: I've seen enough.
24: Yeah, exactly.
29: Look at this. We've seen enough.
24: Yeah, we're good. We don't need to have these conversations.
29: We don't need to drag it out. We've seen enough.
24: No.
29: But have you seen enough of Kyler Murray, or have you seen enough of J.J. McCarthy? You know, like, has Kyler Murray been that good? Okay. All right. I just feel bad. I feel bad for the guy, man. But he's a Michigan guy, so I don't feel that bad. But I do feel bad for him a little bit.
24: No, but to your point, it's funny. Like, there are some quarterback battles that are won, and there are some that, well, no one really separated himself, and we just have to make a decision. And those are the toughest ones to make. I don't think this is that. You know, I think right now you've got a team like Cleveland that's, for example, in that situation for whatever reason. I mean, if you follow the social media that's following the stats of the Cleveland Browns, you can't feel optimistic about this season. Because you're sitting here saying, I don't care who the quarterback is this year, I'm looking into the draft next year. Based on all these social media tweets and comments about how some of these practices are going. But I digress. The point is, this could be a big year for Kyler Murray. He, to me, immediately rockets into it. Well, he rocks into the conversation of being like a comeback player of the year, which if you take into account, you know, last year not getting to play all the games and whether you want to say was it due to injury or them, you know, not playing him because they wanted to be able to trade him or release him, whatever you want to point to. He only played 5 games last year, and that criteria is rather wide encompassing. So I think Kyler Murray would fit in one of those categories where if Kevin O'Connell can work his magic, he'd be a guy that I would look at putting some money on right now and that I feel like could really have a big time season, assuming everyone stays healthy, he stays healthy. That's the only thing, obviously, that gets in his way a little bit because he is so mobile. It's not because his height or size, but I do think he fits in this system. You know, when you look at a lot of the wide outside zone running scheme, they can figure out ways of getting him out of the pocket, getting him back deep so he can see over the line. Like there's nothing that prohibits his height included from him being the quarterback that Kevin O'Connell needs him to be. And it is interesting. You know, ever since that whole clause in his second contract in Arizona, you have not heard one word about video gaming. At least it doesn't feel like it. So either he's kicked the habit, he's figured out how to hide playing a better, or he's just gotten to the point where he's like, this doesn't matter as much. I'm getting close to 30 and I need to focus more on, you know, football and how I perform. So that is the plus side.
29: And I wasn't wanted, right? In some type of way, you got to say, and I was not, and it ended in me not being wanted where I was at. When you're a premium max out type of competitor, that hits a certain type of way, man. It hits a certain type of way. And I'm sure he wants to show that he's the player that he knows he is. So he's probably just super motivated to have, you know, a strong season. So I wouldn't be surprised. And again, it shouldn't be that hard to have the type of season you need to have if you were dealing like you were in Arizona and you had nowhere near the firepower you have right now and support from your defense and the running game at your coaching staff. It just sets up well for Kyler Murray to have the type of season where you were like, dang, I forgot he was that dude in Arizona. Like that could be the conversations we find ourselves having.
24: Yeah, I think when you look at the roster and who all they can throw to, right? I mean, Justin Jefferson, obviously, arguably the best receiver in the league. Jordan Addison's had his moments. Juwan Jennings, they brought in from San Francisco. They still have your boy Hockenson, a tight end, along with Josh Oliver, who's very capable as a pass catcher. You've already mentioned Aaron Jones about 12 times. So I think we're good there, but they've Aaron got Jones, a, senior. That's right. That's right.
29: Yeah.
24: They've got a bounty of riches, and it just comes down to execution at this point. And again, we saw that with Sam Darnold the year he had there, which obviously, you know, led to him moving on to the Seahawks and winning a Super Bowl. Maybe that's where Kyler Murray's career goes. You know, it feels like Kevin O'Connell, very similar to Kyle Shanahan's, one of those quarterback gurus that the more you're around him, the more you're with him, the more he helps improve your game. And you talk to guys like Sam Darnold and listen to his comments about that experience of being there and how much they prepared him and taught him how to play the game. And it could be career changing. So maybe that could be the case here for Kyler Murray. Coming up next on Two Pros and a Cup of Joe, CBS has made an announcement. And let me tell you, there's a lot going on at that network that involves you, the fan, that involves how you're going to consume everything that's going on, but also this show. They made an announcement that will directly impact this show. And I'll tell you all about it on the other side of this break.
29: Well, let me tell you guys about how people have been talking about giving 100%. But do they really? Well, here's the thing. You need the right partner beside you to make that happen. That's why I believe, you know what, in the Nissan Frontier. That's right. A lot of trucks these days are built to look tough. That's different than being tough. The 2026 Nissan Frontier, oh, it reminds me of that grit that still matters. Showing up to work. 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Some of my favorite Saturdays have started around tailgating long before kickoffs. 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You load up the cooler. 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Or maybe your destination isn't doing all of that. 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

0: Yeah, you like this, LeVar?
1: Oh, this is a good one.
0: Yeah,
1: I'm banging.
0: That's
1: with
0: the
1: it.
0: College Football Hall of Famer, LeVar Arrington. I'm Brady Quinn.
1: Hi.
0: This is two pros and, well, usually a cup of Joe, but no Jonas today. And I do appreciate Lorena playing up this song right now. As I mentioned before, last segment, a lot of things going on right now with CBS. Because of the change in ownership of CBS, or Paramount, that means the NFL can reopen their current deal and renegotiate their media rights deal. So reportedly, the NFL is looking for, CBS is paying $2.1 billion a year right now. They're looking for three, and they want their $3 billion immediately. Now, this gets complicated maybe because of a couple of things. The first is Paramount's trying to buy Warner Brothers Discovery, so that's made these negotiations a bit more difficult. And on top of that, your number one game analyst, Tony Romo, he's been sidelined now, or benched, if you will. And J.J. Watt will have to take over. And you have to wonder, does that play any role whatsoever in their thinking and what they're looking at long-term for their spending? But with a portion of that news, there's some shuffling going on at CBS. And this is where it affects our show. LeVar, the number two analyst for CBS Sports and their NFL coverage this year will be one only Ross Tucker. Your thoughts?
1: I think Ross Tucker does an excellent job of running his mouth. I think that he's someone that he speaks the game. He does it very energetically. You know, he's almost like a Tunch. What's my guy's, why am I blanking on his name right now? He does college football. Big dude on ESPN. I'm blanking on his name. That's horrible because he played for Washington. But Trevor Maddich. Trevor Maddich. Reminds me of that type of style of guy. He brings that kind of energy. And so, I mean, I'm not – good luck to him. I feel like he's you know, he can do it. He's equipped to do it.
0: Do you think he'll bring up your training camp, you know, fights from the past at some point doing some broadcasts?
1: I mean, it's got him this far. Why stop now, right?
0: Will we talk about both of them or just one?
1: It's a long season.
0: So you think both? Season, he'll get right? Both stories in.
1: I mean, why not get them all in? You know, why not?
0: Yeah.
1: Okay. Why not? If I'm Ross Tucker, why not just go ahead and double down on putting those, you know, those stories out there that make you sound like, you know, you were a guy. I mean, listen, it's an honor for me. I take no offense to him telling stories with me in them, because that's, you know, that's like the whole, if you're important enough, people find a way to tell stories like that about you. You know what I mean?
0: That's
1: so
0: true. That's
1: I don't take any offense to it at all. In fact, I'm honored and humbled that he thinks enough of me to think that he has better accounts of his interactions with me than which maybe he does, but I do remember certain things, you know, differently is what I'll say. I remember the way the scuffle between he and
0: choked him. I mean, that was the allegation, right?
1: No, I didn't choke him. I hit him with a helmet. I did hit him with a helmet, or swung it at him. I did hit him.
0: So you took off your helmet to swing at him?
1: No, see, because you remember how I didn't. But you remember how you're talking about that coach was like, might be one of the right. I'm not a take my helmet off guy, because I am very fully aware of what a fisticuffs represents. So my helmet stays on.
0: Wait, so did you
1: but
0: take off his helmet? You tried to hit him
1: exactly.
0: with his own helmet.
1: There
0: nice.
1: You go.
0: That's a good move.
1: There you go.
0: So you disarm him, and you then try to use it as a weapon. That's great.
1: Yeah, I was very very skilled at getting a guy's helmet off and using it on him if necessary. So, and that was what happened. That is the account of reality and truth, that is what happened.
0: Well,
1: yeah.
0: That brings the mine, I guess, why didn't you use the oxygen tank against that guy? Because, like, you could have used that as a weapon against him.
2: He's a weapon.
0: I was saying, he came charging at you. It was almost like that, and everyone's experienced this. If you've ever been boarding a plane and, you know, you might be one of those people who gets to get on first, or you have, you know, priority or access or whatever. And then sometimes the people who are supposed to push the people in the wheelchairs down the jet bridge, they show up a little bit late. And if you're ever in front of them, I mean, sometimes the people pushing, they lose control of those things. And the jet bridges, they go downhill. And you could get, like, that person just rolling downhill. That's kind of what I compare it to. Like, that guy was just rolling towards you with an oxygen tank, ready to unleash.
1: He definitely sought me out. There's no lie about that.
0: That's a good strategy, though. Like, if you're the guy in the oxygen tank and you want to be inspirational, you go after the biggest guy on the other side. And if you can take him down, I mean, come on. That's the most inspirational fight, like, I think I ever. I mean, maybe I'm not sure it's going to overtake David and Goliath, but it'd be close. Like, it'd be pretty close.
1: Well, if having an oxygen tank, which he did not have an oxygen tank, by the way,
0: there definitely was an oxygen tank in that video.
1: And, you know, that's again, much like Ross Tucker, I'm just humbled to be a part of a folklore type story, man. Like, okay. Yeah. There was no oxygen tank. I know that it did come out later that the dude had something going on with his lungs or something like that. Listen, I didn't have anything to do with that. All I know is that his parents were not being very responsible with how they were handling things. And that's really all I can kind of, see that. You know.
0: Yeah, you get to detail. I could see that. I could see that.
1: Yeah.
0: And by the way,
1: I got involved to break it up. I tried to break the fight up. I did not create the fight. Okay.
0: We're just having fun. Clear. I mean, the reality is when you're a recognizable figure like yourself and something like that happens, usually people tend to only remember, like, oh, yeah, LeVar was there. He must have, like, you all of a sudden get thrown in. I had a buddy who travels a lot. He was in sports and he was a reporter. And he actually, this is wild. He was helping a woman down with her luggage and from the overhead bin, and a guy in front of her got his bag, but as he turned, he struck her with his bag. Mm. And so, you know, my buddy's over here helping her, gets it down, consoles her. She then gets off the plane. He lets the row across from him go, and then he goes. So this older lady gets off the plane and she wants to file a report. She's very upset. She ends up filing one and then uses my buddy as the guy who hit her. And he was like,
1: Oh, wow.
0: So he gets contacted like a week or two later, and he's a recognizable figure. And he gets contacted like a week or two later. And he's like, no. It's like, I had nothing to do with this. He's like, I was helping her. And so that does tend to happen from time to time, whether you're someone's favorite, you know, reporter or favorite former player, or maybe in this case you were coaching. So you're a favorite coach.

0: lineman in the case of Ross Tucker. Like, that's a big deal. Like, not enough people are kind of looking at it from that angle. CBS will be telling the story of the game from a very different perspective in a couple of different ways with their top two crews.
1: Could be bad for quarterbacks, you know, because you so? Guys get the bend. I mean, it could be just in the sense that they get an opportunity, like you said, guys outside of the quarterback's position. I mean, you know, Collinsworth was a receiver. So there's that. But, you know, you just kind of tend to think that just maybe, you know, maybe the lineman should get a little bit of love, or maybe a defensive guy. I mean, when have we? I mean, Tom Jackson, I thought, did an excellent job. He represented linebackers fairly
0: well. You're dating
1: yourself,
0: though. You're dating yourself. Yeah, if you're talking about game analysts.
1: Yeah, that's true. That's true. But I'm just saying, like, I felt like, you know, a Tom Jackson could have been a game analyst had that maybe have been the opportunity that presented itself to him. But again, you know, Moose Johnson, Johnston, right?
0: He's a fullback, and he's still calling games, by the way.
1: Yeah, and I think he does a fine job of calling games. So, you know, there's that aspect of it could be a different type. I feel like quarterbacks that have great personalities are quarterbacks that have great personalities. Like, you guys drive the game, so it makes sense for you guys to be the lead guys. It's no problem. Even like on our show, there's no problem. Yeah. There's no problem there with me. But when you get a guy that has a little bit of a different type of mentality, because most different positions have different mentalities than the quarterback, I think that's it's welcome.
0: It's a new frontier.
1: And you know what? And speaking of new frontiers, if you know what I'm talking about when we talk about new frontiers, boy, that Nissan Frontier, well, it's for the working man. Those guys that want to earn their weekends and well, it's for working women too, by the way. It's for working people that respect the pickup, and it's built for you to get the job done, making no fuss while doing it. Make sure you check out a Nissan Frontier, because it'll get you through your work week and get you ready for your tailgate on the weekend. That's the 2026 Nissan Frontier.
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0: Sometimes you can't get to everything in the world of sports or entertainment. Good thing the guys are here to bring you in case you missed it.
5: All right, so it doesn't get much worse than this in regards to golf. Yeah. A guy named Zach Holland at, I believe the name of the country club, is it Wing Haven Country Club in Missouri? He was so desperate for a hole-in-one, he went over before the round and placed a ball into the hole, and then while he was golfing, told the group he was going to play ahead and play fast because he had to make a phone call to his sick grandmother. So instead of actually any of that being true, he went up and created a divot to then make it look like when the other players arrived, he reportedly said he didn't see where it went, and he got a hole in one. And this is a guy who's a 2 handicap. He was a very decent enough golfer to play in college, but it all came about when people started saying this sounds fishy. When he was caught on camera, being seen around the time that they believe he placed the ball inside the hole, so. A lot of flack. Now, the gentleman, Mr. Holland, has owned up for it at Wing Haven Country Club there in O'Fallon, Missouri. But he did say he did apologize for what he's done. And he has come clean to some degree. But just a bad, bad look, man. Just a bad look.
6: To some degree. All right. Well, you know, winning is important sometimes. And, well, you know how that goes.
5: Does this fall into the category for you if you ain't cheating, you ain't trying? Is that big of a deal?
6: You know, I'm not a golf enthusiast, so it's just difficult for me to get my head wrapped around that. It would be that important for you to get a hole in one. That's what I would say. Like, try to get your hole in one. Like, what does it prove? Did he get you didn't say a prize or anything. Like, it wasn't like a car or anything like that he would get if he got it, right?
5: No, I don't believe so.
6: No prizes. Yeah, so it's stupid. That's a waste of time to, like, oh, I got a hole in one, and you know you didn't get a hole in one. Like, that's stupid.
5: All right, moving on. This next story, and this is where the snake ties into a golf club. Literally, a club, not the actual golf club itself. But an Arkansas high school football player, this went viral yesterday. He practiced for a full hour with a 2-foot cottonmouth, which is a venomous snake, inside his helmet. Yeah, no. He didn't realize it until he started to feel some kind of moving around, told his coach something was going on. They pulled off the padding inside and saw the venomous snake. Ended up trying to dunk it in water to get it to eventually come out. But could you imagine that? Ripping off your helmet and then seeing a venomous snake that probably could have sent you to the hospital?
6: That's one of those creeper, like I'd always be creeped out by my helmet after that. Like, I'd always check the webbing of my helmet, stuff. You know, that would have creeped me out. Yeah, that's an interesting story. So it must have been a small snake, obviously.
5: Yeah, well, 2 feet. It was 2 foot long snake. That ain't that small.
6: Yeah, that's not small. How the hell did
7: that fit in his helmet?
6: And how did you not realize I was moving around?
5: I mean, all this padding nowadays, man. The way it sits up in there against the actual shell of the helmet. Have you seen the newer helmets? That stuff's thick, man. I mean, they do a good job protecting these kids' brains, but I could see how you could have. I mean, think about it. We've got, as quarterbacks, we always have all the radio stuff that's up in there. It's hidden amongst the pads, and you can't feel it.
6: That is true. I've never had. T- technology in my helmet like that. So I wouldn't know what that was like. So I think you'd be more of the authority on this. So,
5: well, all I'm saying
6: but
5: is,
6: yes, that is pretty interesting. That's very interesting to have a 2-foot snake pop up in your or pop out, we should say, of your helmet.
5: Thanks. Just thank God no one got bit, man. That's the last thing you want to say about that.
6: Well, there you go.
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13: 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Epstein would become one of the world's most infamous predators, a man who could have faced decades in prison but served just 13 months in his own wing of a county jail.
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13: 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Truth and Lies, Jeffrey Epstein.
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22: The Minnesota Vikings named Kyler Murray as their starting quarterback this year. Bears safety Kobe Bryant will miss 4 to 6 months after knee surgery last week. The NBA season openers in October will include the 76ers at New York. In tennis, Coco Gauff won her quarterfinal in Toronto when her opponent withdrew. Among the three WNBA games, Indiana over New York, 106-92. Caitlin Clark, 22 points, 10 assists. Baseball's late game in L.A. went to the Dodgers in 10 innings over Kansas City, 5-4. Starter Blake Snell, just off the IL, struck out 10 in six innings of work. In the AL West, Houston still with a half-game lead over the Rangers. Houston lost 4-1 at San Francisco, while Texas lost 3-2 at the Angels. The Halos fired pitching coach Mike Maddox. Tampa Bay won its eighth straight game, 12-4 at the A's. San Diego 11-2 over Milwaukee. Yankees and Toronto each won. I'm Steve DeSager.
0: Good morning to all.
23: Good morning. Good morning!
0: This is two pros and a cup of Joe.
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0: And they put the more in morning.
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0: He's Brady Quinn.
28: You're Brady Quinn. 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
28: 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I'm Brady Quinn, and you're not.
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0: And that's College Football Hall of Famer LeVar Arrington.
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0: Your Joe. 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
5: That's right. Kicking things off on a hump day in hour two. LeVar, a lot to discuss, a lot to talk about in regards to the NFL preseason training camp. A lot of things going on. The first thing I was kind of looking at and saying is, and not every organization does this, not every organization gives the player the option to do this or not, but Jordan Love, the starting quarterback for the Green Bay Packers, he will play in the first preseason game. I'm not sure if that makes you a little bit concerned, scared, but whenever I see it nowadays, it feels like that is abnormal. Like, you don't see a lot of starters taking reps in the preseason. It just feels like it's too big of a risk. Do you have a problem with it? Like, if you're a defensive player and you got to play, your quarterback doesn't, or even if you don't have to play, is there an itch to want to get out there and play just so you can get some of those live reps going, man?
6: I'm old school Q, so this topic is always somewhat interesting to me. If you're not a vet of vets, like, again, I played with Bruce Smith my first year. I played with Deion Sanders and Daryl Green all in my first season. Mark Carrier, guys like that, that were older guys. If they're not playing because you want to preserve them for the season and different things like that, I get it. But at some point, you got to understand that it is football and it is your job. And for what it's worth, from what it sounds like, I haven't been to a training camp since I've retired, but what it sounds like, they don't even practice that hard. So where you may say, oh, like they're getting good reps and, you know, they're banging in practice and getting right and callousing and hardening themselves up for the season. It doesn't sound like that. It sounds like tenderized type practices that are taking place. And I'm not the old guy to sit there and talk about this is how you have to do it, because I didn't like banging all the time. I like get my work in and then less. I would have rather us spent more time going over the details of the schemes and walking through the details of what the offenses are doing, you know, what windows this quarterback or what we should be preparing for, or whatever that may be, the progressions that this could be. It's a copycat league. So if you're seeing past, you know, past concepts, chances are you're going to see it from most all the other teams. The same exact concept. It's just a matter of who's coaching it, when they call it, and ultimately the players that are running those routes. But yeah, I'm not going to say I have a problem with it. I mean, I just think it's a tad bit overstated to be like, oh, we don't want them to get hurt. Like, oh, he shouldn't get hurt or da, da, da. We don't want to risk their health and this and that. Well, you know what? The minute they go on the field for a regular season game, it's the same exact scenario that's at play. And I know they say, well, it's unnecessary risk. The regular season, it counts, but I almost like, okay, so are we going to play him limited during the regular season? So try to make it to the playoffs, make sure that he's healthy and ready to go for the playoffs. Like, why don't we do that with players during the regular season? Hey, you know what? We got a good little decent little game going on here. Let's give our quarterback a break. Let's put another one in. We want to make sure he doesn't get hurt or get too many reps on his body or anything like that, which wouldn't be a horrible idea. But at the end of the day, that's not reality. So to me, I think if you're preparing for the season and having some of my funnest games in high school, not college, not pros, you don't have scrimmages in college because, well, inter squad, but you do in pros is preseason. Some of my funnest games in high school were the scrimmage games. I'm just being honest. Like, and I know that's, you know, high school, but that's some of my funnest games. And you get a feel for where you're at. Like, I don't know about you, but I don't feel like I was at the same exact place physically, mentally every season. A season goes by, I felt like I was for the longest time, I was better physically and I was better mentally. Then I got to a point in my career where I was just getting better mentally and I had to do more to figure out what I had going on because I wasn't getting better physically. That's kind of how I look at it.
5: I think it's interesting too, though, if you look at the kids coming from college now. I mean, back when we were there, the exhibition games, you know, they were meaningful, and you'd plan them out of pride. You plan them to win, and nowadays you get a lot of guys who, when it comes time to the season, if they don't make the playoff, they're out. And it feels like we're getting closer and closer to a lot of players having, I don't know, they're either being used to or more adjusted to saying like, hey, man, if this game doesn't count, like, what am I doing? Why am I putting myself in harm's way or injury risk? And because that's how it's happening in college now. I mean, you see a decent amount of this. I mean, it's going to change now with the 5-for-5. And so instead of a red shirt, they now just have 5 years to play five. But there came a point in time, and I'm sure you've heard stories like this, where guys would be like, no, I'm not burning my red shirt. Like, I will play up to that point in the regular season where it's not going to impact my ability to lose out on this potential year that I can get back either here or somewhere else. But if we make the playoff, those games don't count against me. So I'll play then. But otherwise, like, I'm not doing it. Mm-hmm. So we're now getting to an era where we've got players who came from high school to college, college to the NFL, and that's the only world they've ever known. Was they're being compensated to go play football. And if it doesn't count, they're not doing it. They're not putting themselves in harm's way. Some guys, even if they're not going to the NFL, they'll be going to get surgery and so forth. So I do wonder, and then Jordan Love's not in that category. He's obviously old enough to remember playing through, you know, bowl games, et cetera, where things, you know, seemed at least at that point in time meaningful. But it does seem like we're going to an era of, like, if we go to 18 games, where do you think they're going to take a game away? It's going to be the preseason. And so we'll probably get more scrimmages. We'll probably get more joint practices and less preseason games because there's just not enough teams that really value whatever work is taking place. And to your point, you know, it's odd. Like, it's only at the NFL level where you have a preseason, where you have games that don't really matter for anything. You don't have it in high school. You don't have it in college. And there is something to be said about that. Like it makes it difficult to prepare if you don't have any sort of those live game scenarios. You have scrimmages, as we've talked about, which essentially replaces that. But still, like there is something to be said for that. So I just hope he stays healthy. I think he's in for a potentially big year. I think the Green Bay Packers are in for a big year, and you'd hate to see anything happen to him. If indeed, you know, you're playing a meaningless preseason game and there's those freak accidents that may take place from time to time.
6: Here's my thing, right? Well, hold on.
5: Okay, go ahead.
6: Think about this. Think about this, right? My last year of school in 99, we play Arizona for the first game of the year. Arizona. We go out there and I leave the game at halftime because I went into a full body cramp. Full body. And the point of the story is it's like, if you look at it and you say it doesn't mean anything with the mindset that the game doesn't mean anything, then you're not getting something out of the game. I felt like if you go into a game, and this is what I always thought about NFL preseason games. It's like, okay, I know what it feels like to play in a real game for two series in the first game. It's a nice little start. Okay, second game. I know what it feels like to play the first quarter of the game and maybe part of the second quarter feels pretty good. Great. Third game, I'm playing three quarters, two quarters, the first half and that first series of that second half. So I can feel what it feels like to come out of the locker room and play in the third quarter, how my body feels. I almost feel like it gives you the opportunity without the game counting, getting your body acclimated and ready to play for. By the time I got to game one, I sat out obviously the vets and starters all sat out pretty much the last game, which it used to be, you know, it used to be four preseason games. We would sit out that last one, and then going into the regular season, we felt like we were rested and ready to go to the game, and I could play four quarters, and I didn't come up with cramps. I knew where my body was at, and my body was acclimated to playing quarters and coming out after halftime. So I would say that if you have the games and they do matter, have a game plan as to how you're approaching using those games, because sometimes, I mean, it's not sometimes, if you approach it with the right mindset, you certainly can use those games to the advantages that they're there for if you're going to play in them at, you know, regardless, I guess.
5: It's funny, now that I've gotten out and away from football and I kind of looked back on it, I've actually always thought the preseason in some ways is more beneficial for the front office and coaches than it is for the players. And the reason why I say that is because you get a better chance to evaluate your guys, their capabilities, what they're going to do in a live game scenario, because practice is very different than a game. And when you're going up, as we've talked about before, when you have script readers, guys who are trying to read the script to see what the defense is supposed to be doing, and then they'll go out there and act like they don't know, and they'll try to, you know, obviously for quarterbacks in particular, put the ball in a certain spot. Or if they're a receiver, they'll be like, well, it's cover three, so if I have a route adjustment, I know I'm supposed to do this. Or if you're a lineman, they're like, well, I know they're blitzing on this play, so this is, I mean, it gets to the point where there's a lot of different positions try to benefit off reading what they're supposed to see in practice. And so when you get to a live game, you don't have any of that. And there are some times in preseason where you got some question marks about guys that could some guys get answered in those moments. And there's also some guys who just aren't good practice players. You know, there's guys I can think of in the back of my head that, you know, you would see and go, man, they can't figure out practice, but they get to a game and it's just
6: That's
5: a whole
6: crazy.
5: Different world. Like,
6: yeah.
5: Well, it's,
6: and then there's
5: it's
6: guys
5: crazy,
6: in practice
5: just,
6: that look crazy in practice and can't get it in the game.
5: Yeah.
6: You know?
5: Yeah. I remember when I was in Seattle, when preseason, we had a receiver who was incredible. I mean, every single time he'd be one-on-one on a go route, we were like mandated in the quarterback room to take a shot because he was that big of a big play receiver. And then we get to the regular season, couldn't stay healthy, couldn't have the same impact. You know, you're getting, you know, schemed up, game planned against that. That was it. You know, in part, you can't be a one-trick pony. But at the same time, there was other elements to, you know, him that were kind of lacking in that regard. But I digress. I sometimes think it's more for coaching than it is for really the players, because the players take on all the risk. The coaches are the ones that are finding out the most, and they're figuring out scheme-wise, personnel-wise, what they could do. So I'll be, like I said, just hope that he stays healthy, hope nothing happens, sure, because that could dramatically derail their season. And remember, you know, where, you know, Jordan Love kind of left off at times, Malik Willis was able to come in and help out, and they don't have that anymore. You know, he's down in Miami. So that becomes then a question mark. Something that's not a question mark is Jalen Hurts' ability to win games. But what has been a question mark for the Philadelphia Eagles has been their offense. And obviously, it's been a bit of an up and down, especially through the years with different coordinators calling plays. This year, they get a new offensive coordinator in Sean Mannion, his first time ever calling plays in the NFL. But it's not so much Mannion I want to talk about. It's Jalen Hurts and how he's impressed his teammates. He dropped 10 pounds. And from all accounts, he's looking faster, he's looking as good as he's ever looked. And if you don't trust me, just listen to Jalen Carter.
1: Roll out and chase him down a couple times where he be moving. Like, I don't know what it is, but when I'm watching him, I'm running, it's like a movie. I feel like I'm going slow, but he be moving, man. He be working hard, and he's the one.
5: So this is where I kind of look at it and say, all right, last year kind of down year for the offense. And this is one of those years they bring in another offensive coordinator and Hurts looks like he's in mint shape. Do you have high expectations for the Eagles? I know we talked about Dallas yesterday. You think that's the team in the division. That doesn't mean this can't be a playoff team. That doesn't mean this isn't a team that can't go on a run with the personnel and how good that roster is.
6: I do think they can be a good team. They have a lot of the elements that they need. I do not think that they are, this is just me. I just don't think they're solidified at the receiver's position. I know some of the names are names. They're recognizable names. I just don't think that they're the guy. I don't think any of those guys are the guy. And so, yes, I think they can be good, but Jalen Hurts is going to have to be exceptional. And the offense is once again, this new offensive coordinator, look at the year they had when they won the Super Bowl. The offense has to go through Saquon Barkley. It has to. You got to hope that, you know, the line of scrimmage holds up, that they're seemingly healthy. I heard there's a little center that's in camp that's doing pretty well. He's popping out a little bit. But you got to hope that that massive offensive line is able to hold up and do the things that they've done in the past. You got to hope that Saquon has a bounce back year. And if they're able to do that on defense, they'll be fine. They'll be just fine on defense. But can their offense produce, and can Saquon take the pressure off of Jalen Hurts to have to do it in the air? Because really, if we really think about it, I don't know that Jalen Hurts has ever really done it on an entire regular season, entire season basis of getting it done solely through the air. It had to be through something else. And so to me, I look at it as, yes, they are a top team and they should be the team to look at as the favorite just off of track record. But I just think that whole dynamic, I think George Pickens being in his second season with Dallas and those two studs out on the outside, is as long as Dak Prescott is what he needs to be in this offense, I'm excited to see what their defense is capable of doing. But again, I think they're scary. I'll say the Eagles are the expected team. The Cowboys are the scary team.
5: And I can see that. I mean, I still think this is one of the best rosters in the NFL. This team, he knows how to win. This team knows how to win. It's a scary sign if you're getting him back involved in the run game. I know you said everything goes through Saquon, but you know also as a defender, if your quarterback is capable of running the football for anywhere from 400, 500 to 800 yards a season – that puts a lot of pressure on the defense too to account for him. And that's where, you know, I don't think his style of play is ever going to be like a Drew Brees, where he's throwing for over 5,000 yards and he did that for four or five times, whatever it was in his career. That's just not his style. It was never his style. You know, his high watermark in college was his final year with Oklahoma. And that was in a system with Lincoln Riley that was much more conducive to, you know, stretching the field vertically, but also in a Big 12 that didn't have as good of defense back then. So when I look at what he's, you know, been able to do so far in the NFL, I think there's times that he gets a lot of criticism, and I don't know how warranted it is. You know, I'm not in that locker room, so I don't know if it's personality driven or and how maybe he is, or if it's you know, more of a lack of consistency with where his passing is. It's hard to do that when you've got different coordinators every single year. I mean, we've gone through it. I mean, I think for the last 5 years, he's got a different guy calling plays. And the tough part for that is that's not all on him. Like oftentimes when you're with a coordinator who's never called plays before at the NFL level, they're trying to figure out what their identity is as a play caller. You know, how are they going to respond when you go out there and throw a pick? Are they going to stay with the plan? Or are they going to be like, oh man, it's one of those days. He's not playing well. I gotta run the ball now. We got to do this, or we got to simplify. Like there are coordinators who lose faith in a quarterback in a moment's notice. It doesn't take much. And there's some that stay the course. They're like, we have a good plan. I trust that that's an outlier and I trust that he's going to respond. So when you don't have that, or you have a guy who doesn't have that experience to actually call plays that way, it makes it difficult. So I would say this. I think it's a dangerous sign if you've got a guy who is able to hurt you with his legs, but also is with a coordinator that, from all reports, everyone seems to be extremely impressed by Sean Mannion. And okay, I guess if we're looking at history, and it tends to repeat itself, if last year was a down year, then this year's an up year, because that's the pattern that the Philadelphia Eagles have basically followed throughout the course of Jalen Hurts' time with the Eagles. Last thing up, and this was more of just an interesting note that you don't typically hear in training camp, going through some of the news and notes around the NFL. Rashee Rice, the receiver for the Kansas City Chiefs, talked about, you know, what he's experienced this summer and maybe some learning lessons while he had, let's just say, some time off.
2: I'm 100% locked in on what's going on now with the team, ready to go out there and dominate, and that I got a good group of brotherhood behind me. A learning experience, a reality check, and don't focus on the past, focus on what's going on now.
5: All right. Yeah. So I guess
6: he needs to do that.
5: Need to focus on. I would hope that being in jail would be a learning experience for anyone. Yes. That would be my hope.
6: Yeah, and remember what that felt like. You know how they say when you won something big or you lost something big, remember what it felt like. It feels like. Remember that feeling, because it's either a feeling that you never want to feel again from the losing of it, or the total, you know, just jubilation and excitement you feel in the moment of triumph. You remember those moments. And if I'm Rice, I don't want to forget what it felt like when I did the things that led to me being in the situation that he was in. And in fact, if he was in a Nissan Frontier, which I respect pickups big time, that are built to be, you know, do the job with no fuss, he wouldn't have had no situation where he had to get out of the vehicle on the freeway and flee the scene of the situation, because, well, he'd have been driving a SUV, a pickup that does what it needs to do. And that's the Nissan Frontier. It's built for your work week and it's ready to load up for your tailgates on the weekend as well. You earn the weekend by getting it done during the work week, and you can do that with a Nissan Frontier. Check out the 2026 Nissan Frontier.
5: I just wonder how many more opportunities he will get. It seems like he's gotten plenty of opportunities with the Kansas City Chiefs. They seem to be very high on him, very bullish on what he's capable of as a player. And I think you've seen flashes of it throughout the course of his career. But this is also a Kansas City Chiefs team that was underwhelming last year, and really the past couple of years, their offense. And I'm not trying to point the finger at him, but when you're drafted to come in and be one of those guys or star receivers, and they've had some other guys they've been able to bring on this team, they've drafted well, developed well, he seems to be one of the exceptions. And I'm not sure if it's stubbornness of the coaching staff or the front office, but whether it's, you know what we call it, injury or off the field issues, he just seems like a guy that they want to stick with. And I don't know how many more chances he will get. Like, it feels like if it's me and I was evaluating this roster, this would be one of the last years where I would be giving him, saying, let's see what you're capable of. Let's see where this year goes. But after that, we have to really start thinking long and hard about finding someone that we feel more confident being able to be here on a consistent basis and producing, because he hasn't been that. So I know he may be some, someone out there's favorite player. But, for me, I think he's got to prove himself this year. It's a big year for him. And speaking of favorite players, your favorite player's stats. 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
34: We're talking about peacocks.
35: A peacock is specifically the male. The peahen is the female. They are not native to the United States, although they thrive in coastal, warmish areas.
34: So when you see that thing fully displayed, when that peacock wants to have a little good time with a peahen, that thing may go 5 to 7 feet in every direction.
35: That's the whole point of those feathers. Again, the peacocks will use it to try to ward off or intimidate trespassers in their territory, but for the most part, the whole thing is to impress the peahens.
34: And they will shake those feathers, and the shaking isn't just like, hey, look how pretty. Mm-hmm. Science has discovered semi-recently those vibrations are in lockstep with the peafowl's head feathers that they used to think were just for show, but mm-hmm. now they realize they vibrate at the same intensity and that they can actually, you know, sort of feel when those tail feathers are vibrating in their direction through their head feathers.
33: For the entire peacock episode and everything else in the Stuff You Should Know universe, open the free iHeart app, search Stuff, and listen now.
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5: Keep going up, my friend.
6: Dang. I'm going to say $1.
5: That would be down. So it's $2,000 is what it's going to cost you
6: well,
5: for to see LeBron
6: price is right.
5: James and what some believe to be maybe his final
6: high.
5: Season. Maybe not. Either way, that's the get-in ticket cost right now at Madison Square Garden. So I don't know about you. It's a great matchup, right? New York, Philly, Brunson, LeBron. Granted, sure. there's a lot of other great players that are on the Sixers as well. But I look at it and just say to myself, like, really? I mean, look, here's my secret to all those who want to get into that game, okay? If you want to overspend on that ticket, go ahead. Lock in your purchase. Do it now. Give yourself the peace of mind that you will be able to go witness what could be the end of LeBron's career. Again, we'll see what happens after the season, but go do it. Go spend the money if you've got the money, or even if you don't and you want to, and it's your life, man. YOLO. But the reality is, if you've ever followed all the stuff that's gone on around StubHub and their CEO, Eric Baker, he's facing a class action lawsuit and a lot of public scrutiny after there's been investigations linked to him with this large scale ticket reselling financing operation. So he's got StubHub that he's the head of. Then he has Andro Capital, which allegedly was trading heavily on this platform. He was trading heavily on this platform, reselling and financing for tickets. So it's a little bit incestual, which, you know, shouldn't be something that can happen. Even though we were led to believe it was a neutral marketplace, it's not. So if you want to go pay a premium, go ahead. Otherwise, just wait till the last second, you know, like you'll find a ticket the last second. Those prices will drop. They'll come down. It's like spoiled milk. They got to get rid of it. So if you have the flexibility and you think you're going to be in New York at that time, I'm just saying, wait till the last second, maybe even after tip. Like, does it really matter? Does anyone on Instagram actually see if they're there for tip off or not? You know, you might even be able to get a ticket there for like second quarter. Hey, all I'm saying is don't waste all your money. All right. First off, we don't know if LeBron's going to be done this season. Second is just it's all a scam. The whole thing's a scam. So don't waste your money on that. That's my advice.
6: I don't know. I think having the opportunity to go see LeBron play, and this being his foreseeable last season, I think that there's some. I said it to you when we were talking about where would he end up as a pro, that he's going to impact the economics of the game wherever it is that he goes. And that's going to be ticket sales, that's going to be jersey sales, whatever it may be, it's going to happen because it's LeBron James. And so, you know, I would say if you're going to spend the money because you feel like this is that once in a lifetime opportunity to go see him play before he's done, then maybe the ticket is worth that.
5: Maybe it is. It ain't worth it to me, though, because here's the other thing you're not factoring in. We all assume he will be healthy for this. Obviously, he's up there in age. There's always the chance he could tweak something or be injured. And that's not to include the fact of load management, which he only played 60 games last year. So, you know, he's going to miss a quarter of the games, one in four games. You know, is this one of those games he has scheduled as load management? Is this one of those games that he just happens to miss because of some calf tightness, soreness, whatever? So that's another reason why I feel like it's too much of a risk for me to want to even look at and pay those prices. I think this makes for a great story. As the game gets closer, I wouldn't be shocked if the ticket price doesn't fall dramatically. Another thing I was going to say is when I saw this, I thought to myself, all right, I grew up not liking Michael Jordan because I was a Cleveland Cavalier fan, but I still could appreciate his greatness and how good he was. So when I would have the chance to go watch him when he crushed my dreams as a young kid in Ohio, I still could appreciate that. Now, if you would have asked me to go watch him when he was with the Washington Wizards, I probably would have said, yeah, I'm good. Like, I don't need to see that version of him. Is this version of him worth it in your mind? Because not only is there the percentage chance that he doesn't play at all, but also you're not getting the same player that you once did. Like, I remember being there for the Cavaliers Spurs final where, yes, they got swept, but he was incredible. The way he led that team to the finals that year, in my opinion, was his greatest accomplishment ever. Because you go back and look at that team was the furthest thing ever from being a team that probably should have been playing in an NBA finals. And then every subsequent team that he made it to the finals with was way ahead, way, way more talented. And you could even say deeper in some ways than that team. So I look at this version of him after seeing LeBron when he first got in the league and really through those prime years and say, even when I saw him in Miami, like, this is not that version of him. I don't know that I'm walking away thinking like, yeah, I want to see the end. Most people, they'd rather not see the end. That's why you got some closed caskets. That's why some people like being cremated. Like, I'm not trying to make that comparison necessarily. I'm just saying, like, it's not as fun at the end when you're watching an aging player. It's just not. It's not what it, you know, used to be.
6: I'll say this. It's funny that you use Jordan as an example, because I got courtside seats for the entire season to watch Michael Jordan play as a Washington Wizard. And I got to be honest with you. I enjoyed it. I thought it was super entertaining to watch Michael Jordan play as a Washington Wizard, and for no other reason. I wasn't getting Chicago Mike. I knew I wasn't getting Chicago Mike. But I got our DC Mike, and I was able to take in and enjoy watching him play. You know, and I don't know, man. I get what you're saying, and I think there's some merits to, or some validity to, the idea of, you know, sometimes when the milk goes bad, the milk is gone bad, and when the well is run dry, it's run dry. I get it. But there's just certain guys that are generational guys, and LeBron James is one of them, and, you know, if people are going to spend that type of cash to go check him out.
5: I get it, but don't tell me the folks who like, you know, Willie Nelson or whoever else, you know, Ringo Starr, other guys out there who are still playing. So, Mick Jagger, Bob Dylan, Paul McCartney. Yeah. I mean, some of these guys that are still out there on tour, you see the videos of it and you're going, oh, man.
6: Oh.
5: They, yeah.

0: You think you're buying those season tickets? All right, I've got the, 41 home games, and I'm excited to see him. He ain't playing that many times, man. You've got at least 10 of those home games. He's probably not going to be playing or starting. You're just talking to him on the bench, taking pictures of him on the bench in street clothes. Just saying, man. It's I get what you're saying, but at the same time, that's way too much money to spend on a Madison Square Garden game. As cool as that venue is, there's just no guarantee that he's actually going to be there. That's all I'm saying.
1: And you're not wrong. I just don't. I'm not going to judge LeBron. I'm not going to judge the people who want to see LeBron James play. I'm just not.
0: I'm not judging them. I'm just saying don't waste your money. You know, like I said, if you really want to go, just wait. Just wait. You got to get the ticket and stuff and all that. But just wait. I promise you, there will be some people there who are trying to scam you. That once that game tips off, man, I'm telling you. It's going to be a little different. And then that price drops dramatically. All right. So don't let Eric Baker and some of these other scam artists get you out there. All right. Coming up next here on Two Pros and a Cup of Joe, we've got the good, the bad, and the ugly. 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
10: Daphne Caruana Galizia was a Maltese investigative journalist and blogger who spent her life fighting for truth, justice, and decency in a country overrun by corruption. 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
3: Hey, this is Jamie Loftus, and this is my new weekly show, 16th Minute of Fame, the podcast where every episode I take a closer look at an internet character of the day. Who were they? What made them so notorious? How did the internet, or sometimes the algorithm, choose them? And what does a person do when they're suddenly confronted with more attention than the human psyche can handle? Take The Dress, a story that went uber viral in early 2015 in spite of being, well, kind of a boring optical illusion. A mother of the bride in Scotland took a picture of a dress she was thinking about wearing to her daughter's wedding. But she saw the dress as blue with black lace, and her daughter saw it as white with gold lace. One BuzzFeed post later, every single person on the internet was talking about the dress. But to me, The Dress is a story about the last couple of months when the internet was still sort of fun. It was shortly before the stories that spread across the internet stopped being driven by exploited millennials with useless arts degrees and started being decided by algorithms hell-bent on growing internet usership at all costs. And on a long enough timeline, the story of The Dress is one entangled with abuse and media exploitation. Internet history is a tricky thing to be invested in. 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With the team at Cool Zone Media, we're taking these characters' 16th minute of fame to see what their moment meant to them and what it says about us.
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7: 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All right. It's that time.
8: 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It's time for Good, Bad, and Ugly.
7: Well, all right, Sheriff Suica, you've got to take part, though, today with Mr. Knox being out. So how do you want to divide this thing up if you're going to be part of it? Should we have Lorena do the duties?
9: Well, Constable.
10: Well, Quinn. Boys, we got the good, the bad, and the ugly. And today, it would normally be Mr. Jonas Knox doing the good.
9: It would be,
10: but he's
9: Jonas
10: out.
9: Knox.
10: So, Patty, Mr. Sweeks,
9: howdy.
10: Shoot from the hip. Give us the good.
9: Shoot it. Our draw partners. Wagon. I'm the good of the week this week, and my good of the week, guys, is Hard Knocks. I got to watch the Seahawks doing Hard Knocks. In fact, this is the first time I've actually ever watched Hard Knocks, like, you know, actually seriously in my life. And, of course, it's for my team. But this is my good of the week. I thought it was really fun. It was engaging. I got to see an in-depth analysis, just kind of like how my team, you know, looks at camp and just see, you know, Mike McDonald, some of the other players, and just the character of him. And, honestly, it felt really cool, and I had a lot of fun watching that. So that's absolutely going to get a good of the week on that.
10: How wonderful. That's a great good, Patty. All right, can't have the good without the bad. Var, you got the bad this week.
7: This WNBA stuff is a mess, man. And it's bad to me. I mean, you got Dejanay Carrington coming out saying white privilege posts weren't about Sophie Cunningham, but nonetheless, it still was a post. You got dudes talking about they, you know, that
11: the were timing of that players. Seems hard to refute based on the circumstances. It's like, oh,
7: just
11: okay.
7: it's just a lot of discord, dysfunction. To me, with this whole WNBA thing, and it's almost quickly becoming a mockery versus it being looked at as something that's real. And I think that kind of stinks because in the nature of competing and doing things and being a girl dad, obviously that matters, being around young girls that play sports. I just don't like the goalposts continuing to be moved based around these, you know, these scenarios that have nothing to do with the game playing out off the court. It's my bad for the week.
10: And from bad to worse, Brady, you got the ugly.
11: Well, a story that's still developing, but it is getting ugly, and it's reaching all parts of the NFL with coaches, executives, and players who actually invested with this individual. But the case of Mohamed Coulibaly, I believe is how it's pronounced.
7: Don't matter now.
11: It's bad. Yeah, well, we've got enough time to get over some of the details. But
7: I'm sad.
11: Coulibaly sought money from a New York man who... he had already owed $1 million, and he promised a Lamborghini, two gold Rolexes, and a signed Lionel Messi cleat as collateral for a week-long loan. And he told the man the extra money would make it possible to repay the original $1 million loan. Later that day, a driver arrived at the man's house with two fake watches and an authenticated signed cleat, an insurance card, and bill for the sale of the car. Then the man backed out of the loan. So at the end of the day, the bottom line is Coulibaly ended up dead in a pool, if I'm not mistaken. So it's still a developing story, but there's a lot of players, links and ties, executives, coaches who he's been tied to. He did some investments for, and I'm not sure when the digging will stop. I know your guy Steve Keim has been vocal about this and commented on it. So a lot of people brought into this.
10: This is going to be a deep hole.
7: The guy is going into a deep hole, Lorena. That's figurative in some ways, but it's actually literal in another. What Q didn't maybe specify is, isn't he unalive now? The guy that was doing all of the scamming, he's unalive.
11: Coulibaly, yeah. Yes, I said he found him dead.
7: Oh, you did say he was found in the pool. You did say. Oh, snap.
11: Yeah, he was seeking a $75,000 loan. Over that particular time. Talk. Yeah.
7: Oh, my bad. Okay.
11: So
7: I guess I talk a lot.
11: This is one of these crazy stories when you look at two Big Dom, who is being potentially alleged to be tied to a corrupt cop to pin an accident or innocent victim from Emmanuel Acho's story in his podcast. And Marcellus Wiley is told this is coming up more and more as players start to kind of out, I guess, some of the inner workings of the NFL behind some of these crazy accidents that happen. Wild,
7: Marcellus
11: man.
7: Just was a, wild. That's an ugly bet. We are sports. Football taught me you earn everything you get. 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The Nissan Frontier isn't trying to be flashy. Sure, it has the kind of rugged good looks you'd expect from Nissan, but it's built to haul what needs hauling and get you where you're going. It works hard all week, cleans up nice on the weekend, and feels as at home on the job site as it does at the tailgate. 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
31: The Dodgers took the late ball game in 10 innings, beating Kansas City 5-4. Dodgers starting pitcher Blake Snell, just off the injured list, had 10 strikeouts in 6 innings of work. Colorado and the Angels with wins, San Francisco as well. Tampa Bay won its 8th straight, 12-4 at the A's. The Rays hit 6 home runs, Junior Caminero with his 35th of the year. Atlanta 4-0 over the Mets, Matt Olson hit his 35th home run. San Diego blitz Milwaukee 11-2, Walker Buehler got the win, pitching 6 innings. It was St. Louis 2-0 over Philadelphia. The Cubs won 8-6 at Washington. The Yankees sent Seattle to a 5th straight loss 4-1 with 4 runs in the 7th. Toronto sent Boston to a 4th straight loss 5-3. Detroit beat Cleveland 6-4. The Reds in 10 innings won at the White Sox 5-4. The Minnesota Vikings named Kyler Murray as their starting quarterback this year over J.J. McCarthy. I'm Steve DeSager.
8: Good morning to all.
32: Good morning.
8: This is two pros and a cup of Joe.
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8: And they put the more in morning.
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8: He's Jonas Knox.
36: Your ears are perfect for this.
8: He's Brady Quinn.
37: You're Brady Quinn. You can do whatever you want to do.
38: It's not that.
37: Oh, yes, it is. I'm Brady Quinn, and you're not.
38: Hell yeah.
39: That's part of the show.
40: As long as that thing moves when you thrust into it, that's a pump.
0: What the hell did he just say?
8: And that's College Football Hall of Famer LeVar Arrington.
1: Is this the show?
8: Your Joe. Your pros.
0: Yeah.
8: Your mornings.
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3: Welcome to the land where it just don't stop. 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
2: Wasn't this hour one?
4: Oh, it could be hour three, too. There's no issue with that. Okay. It's two pros and no Joe. The play is closed. And we're about ready to bring in another player. Petros Papadakis, the co-host of the Petros and Money Show on AM 570 in LA. Also a Fox Sports college football analyst. You can get him at the old P on X. Petros, always a pleasure.
5: Good morning.
4: How are
5: we
4: doing this morning?
2: Morning, buddy.
5: Hi, LeVar. Hello, Brady. Hi. Where's Jonas?
4: He is on a much-needed vacation, probably rooting on his cubbies.
5: Are you sure he's... Yeah. Oh, he went to Chicago.
4: Yeah, he usually goes to Chicago.
5: Yeah, you know, he's a creature of habit, like a vampire.
4: Big glizzy guy. Loves the glizzies.
5: Really?
6: It's just a hot dog.
5: I like a hot dog myself. I like to have hot dog night around here. There's a hot dog place near the station that we go to called the Dog House. H-A-U-S.
6: Their burgers.
2: Is that like
6: burgers are fire?
5: What's that?
6: Their burgers are fire.
5: They make a good burger and they make a fine breakfast burrito. Correct.
6: Yeah, they put it on a Hawaiian bun, right? That's the
5: same spot? King's Hawaiian bread. The Dog House.
4: All right. Yeah. Can we get into that for a second?
5: What is there to get into?
4: Like, if you put anything in King's Hawaiian bread, it's going to taste good. Like, that's the greatest bread in the world.
5: Not necessarily true, but yeah, I mean, a pulled pork sandwich does wonders for that.
4: There you go. There you go.
6: It is good with most anything. It's hard.
4: Dude, have you ever tried a grilled cheese with it?
5: Yes.
6: I haven't.
4: Very good.
5: So I'm glad that you guys are getting along. Jonas is out of town. Is it going to be a whole week?
6: He's gone.
4: He'll be out the entire week.
5: Yeah. Wow. Do you think he gets jittery while he's out and just puts on his...
6: Oh, he's going through withdrawal.
5: Yeah, puts on his fishnets and walks the streets of Chicago.
6: He's 100%.
4: Does anyone want to hear me talk for 3 hours? Or maybe 2 hours by myself? Does anyone? Do you think that's he's paying people to sit in a room with him and just listen to him talk for 2 hours?
5: To lay down and put my fishnets in the air is what he really wants to do. All right. Well, I'm happy to be here. Everything's great. You guys
6: are they
5: sound
6: hills
5: great.
6: On?
5: I'm ready to rock and roll.
6: Are they low? Are they 3X?
4: Where do we go from there, Petros? Petros, I'll start off by just asking you, because it's always fun this time of year, any old like training camp stories and things you recall. I just, like this was, even though when we played, it was one of the harder times of the actual year itself, you still come away with some of the best stories. I mean, whether it's camp eye, whether it's, you know, a guy getting chewed out, a guy puking all over himself, or whatever, you know?
5: Well, there's a lot. You know, I got a lot. I'm sure I've told you guys before. We like to talk about football camp here. And LeVar and I hold a little bit of a, I believe, in the football camp world, a little bit of an advantage over Brady. And it's a sad advantage because there was two deaths in, what was it, 2001?
6: Yeah,
5: Corey Stringer in the pro world and in the college world, it was a guy named Rashidi Wheeler, who was a safety at Northwestern, and they had two deaths. One was just working out during the summer. The other one was a training camp death because he was wearing like that weird trash bag thing and all that. That was Stringer, and they changed the rules for how you could do football camp in college. And LeVar and I played, and maybe you played for a year before they changed the rules, Brady, or I think they changed the rules your freshman year.
4: My first year we had, well, it depends on what rules you're referring to. We couldn't consecutive two-a-days. We had two-a-day, one-a-day, two-a-day,
5: yeah,
4: one-a-day.
5: Yeah, that's
4: like
5: the
4: that.
5: Rule they changed. Yeah, so before that.
6: No.
5: Yeah, exactly. Before that, you could do whatever you wanted, whenever you wanted, however you wanted with your college football team. The only rule that I was very aware of as a young player was the spring football rule. And you can only have whatever it was, 15 practices. But we had, believe it or not, at USC under Paul Hackett, because we were considered to be soft, And John Robinson was a player coach. So whenever you hire a soft coach, the next coach you hire is supposed to be a hard coach, and so on and so forth. You hire an offensive guy, and then the next guy's a defensive guy, and then the next guy's a young guy, and then the next guy's an old guy. You understand what I'm saying. So we had three-a-days. We would get up early, really early, for the first practice, go out in just helmets, jerseys, and shorts, run around a lot, and then go back in, have what they called a continental breakfast, which is very dry bread and some apples and stuff, put on our full uni, and then go back out and do the full practice. And then go back in and have lunch and all that, your meetings, and then go back out and do the evening or afternoon practice. And that was three-a-days, and we would do that maybe 6 days in a row. And it was absolute death. I mean, I don't care who you are, how much you were going to get paid in the NFL. Almost everybody was like, yeah, this isn't for me. Like halfway through camp. Because
6: I had to get four bags, bro.
5: Yeah.
6: That same year, Corey Stringer passed away. I went in. It was a Marty Schottenheimer training camp. I went in. I couldn't see color. I lost my ability to see color. I was so dehydrated. Going so hard.
5: I remember we had a guy, Antoine Harris, a tight end of ours. He cramped up so bad during breakfast or lunch or what something that, I mean, they picked him up and put him in a cart and drove him off, if you know, from the middle of the dining hall floor, just laying there in... in like convulsions, and I remember him just picking him up and helping everybody put him in the cart, and he felt like a stiff ass board, like he felt like you were like Han Rigamortis. Solo when he was frozen in the carbonite.
6: Carbon ice.
5: Yeah. I love you.
0: Dang.
5: I know. So it was those memories are. So we used to have. So now that we've hashed that out, we used to have these terrible, terrible camps, and then my last year. When I didn't play 2001, so my first year not playing, was the first year that they changed the rules. And now, it's just totally different. And I'm sure that young people dread football camp coming up. I'm sure that it's still like a looming thing on the horizon for everybody to have to go to. But I don't know. I can't imagine people feel the same about it with the practice schedule that they did when we played. Because it's totally different. And football, I mean, they've kind of eliminated double days altogether. Have they not?
6: No, yeah, I think
4: I mean,
6: they
4: it's,
6: have,
4: it's mostly it's mostly one practice and a walkthrough. Now, I will say this.
5: And that's not right.
4: No, but there are some teams that what happens is they have a walkthrough that turns into like an unpadded practice, essentially.
5: Yeah.
4: So I've seen some of those get out of hand. Yeah, yeah, a little bit of that. So.
5: But still, you know, you're not. I mean, I used to remember because I used to love spreading rumors on a football team, you know, before phones and notifications and things that you could really sink your teeth into as being true or not. When I was a more veteran player at USC, and I knew we had a full pads practice, I would like to spread the rumor or start the doubt of half pads or helmets. Yeah, so you have to find like a young person who's stupid on the team and be like, I heard there's going to be half pads. And then walk away and then go sit on the training table and see how long it takes, like a boomerang, for that rumor to come back to you. And, you know, somebody said it might be half pads today. You stupid F. You idiot. You know it's full pads, you dumb F.
4: Oh, man. There's a glimmer of hope, though, in the young person's eye when they see that. You know?
5: Like
4: the guy who really doesn't want to have to bang or hit. He's like, oh, please.
5: Now your Wake Forest iPad with the Demon Deacon face on it that they give you the day that you sign your NIL deal alerts you that it's half pads or full pads. I mean, there's no mystery left. You know, it's like porn.
6: During one of our training camps, we had one dude. We would see. He'd be dancing outside the door. Everybody be walking by. He'd be like, what is he doing? One day, somebody asked him. He said, I'm doing a rain dance. I'm going for rain. If we get rain and lightning, we might not have to practice outside or practice it. He was really doing rain dancing.
5: Well, I'm sure I've told you the story of John Cousins.
6: No, tell us.
5: We had a St. Louis JC linebacker who came in under Paul Hackett at USC named John Cousins. John Cousins was a good-looking back. He could hit. He was like 6'4". He was fast, and he was a JUCO guy. And he was deaf. He was legally deaf. Huh. So, and, you know, that was not easy for us in that time to navigate. And I remember John being from St. Louis. It must have been like 1998. Number one, he had the Nelly tapes. And I'm talking about tapes. And I'm talking about Nelly had not become a star yet.
6: The rapper, by the way.
5: So, the guy with a Band-Aid on his face.
6: The Band-Aid. So, Mayor DeShanti.
5: So, John Cousins, he could kind of hear. So, he had Nelly tapes, and he had, like, a big-ass boombox, and he would play all these songs that no one had ever heard before. Country Grammar, and Andale Mama, Andale Ia, Ia, uh-oh, what's happening
6: what's
5: now?
6: What's happening, Ma?
5: Yeah, and let me in now. Let me in now. Bill Gates, Donald Trump. And now you think of it, you got to think of it now, not as...
4: And he's got money to spend.
5: Right. You know? But you have to think, now. But Brady, you have to think of it as a deaf guy singing it. So it's like, let me in there.
6: Oh, no.
5: Let me in there.
6: Oh, no.
5: Yeah.
0: Petro.
5: So we would sit there.
0: Hey, you like that, Petro?
5: Yes. And we would sit there. You know, this is before everybody had a cell phone and all that. So we would sit there and watch John dance, you know, to Nelly. And he would work up a sweat, you know, like he would dance his ass off down at the, we were in Irvine, UC Irvine, home of the Anteaters for camp. And we would, like, literally, John Cousins would draw like a crowd of 30 and just dance to Country Grammar or, you know, the two or three Nelly songs that were on his Nelly tape. And we all got really excited. And then there were two terrible incidents.
6: Uh-oh.
4: Well, hold on. Can I ask this question before you go there?
5: Go ahead, yeah.
4: Part of the issue with music nowadays is it'll never be as good as it was back then because of just the randomness of when it would come on. Like, you either had to buy it or you had to wait till it hit on the radio.
5: Yeah, and like, I mean, when I still
6: got it. That is true. That is true.
4: You know what I'm saying? Like, it was the excitement that came along with it.
5: You'd have to tape it. You'd have to tape it off the radio. Or, you know, you'd have to buy it or rewind something or set a record needle to the song you wanted to hear. It was a lot different when it wasn't just on demand for you. But anyway, John, one morning we were all out at practice and gathered, and then Paul Hackett called us all in. And said, has anyone seen John Cousins?
6: Oh, no.
5: And where is he? And the roommate was like, he was in the room when I left. And they're like, guys, he's deaf. If he's, you got to wake him up. You know, so they're having like this discussion, and the dude just comes out full pads. Like, you know, it's funny to watch a guy in full pads running alone.
6: And he's the only one in full pads.
5: Yeah, exactly. You know. You know, just a dude in full pads. You know, it's kind of like watching, like, you ever watch, like, a cheerleader doing her cheers, but kind of separated from the other cheerleaders, so it's just her, and it looks really awkward? You know, it's the same thing with a football player just running around in a football uniform with no other football guys around. So I remember that image of John Cousins running, you know, like, and I'm here, don't worry, y'all. And then I also remember... You know, he was walking with the boombox, vibing out to Nelly, and he was hit by a car also in that camp.
6: Oh, no.
5: He didn't see it coming.
6: He didn't hear it either.
5: Didn't hear it, yeah. And, but he was okay. I don't even think he
4: obviously didn't hear.
5: I don't even think he missed it.
6: Hey,
0: watch out for that car!
5: I don't even think he missed a practice.
4: You can't even blame it back then on it being electric. You know, like, I didn't hear it.
5: So no, he didn't hear it. Well, now the electric cars sound like somebody's playing like a death organ now. It's
6: a little interesting.
4: Like, some of them.
6: Hey, before we leave camp, before we vacate camp.
4: Hold on. Was he okay after the car?
6: Yeah. He said he didn't miss a practice. Yeah, he said he was fine.
5: He was fine.
6: All right, tough guy. Jonas is obsessed with this, so I want to get your take on it. Patty, you might want to clip this and send this to Jonas while he's doing whatever he's doing, gallivanting where he's at. Talk to me about your experiences with Camp I. Is Camp I real?
5: Oh, the girls?
6: Talk about Camp I. I'm not going to give you you take it, whatever your experience is with it. What's your knowledge of Camp I?
5: Well, no, I think it's very clear that a longing sets in.
6: What?
5: Longing. A loyal longing.
6: I don't. Expand.
5: But before cell phones, you know, what the first thing people do is not like, well, some people have a proclivity just to look over at the fattest, ugliest trainer chick, and the easiest
6: is always the trainer,
5: you know. And we all have been there. Like, when, you know, you're getting like a hamstring massage or something, and you're like, you know, I think she's putting something into this. Yeah, she's putting a little extra. And then, you know, you see her massaging like the ugliest, fattest dude on the team.
6: My hamstring has never felt like this ever in my life.
5: You see her doing the same massage to the same, like, the ugly ass guy, and you're like, I thought she was mine. You know, like, you get a little bit like that. But I think, you know, what happens more, LeVar, is that people just become more irrationally attached to their girlfriend who's not there, right?
6: Before the cell phone,
5: get the line at the payphone. You know, the payphone line. Girl, I love you. I want to get married. What? Really? We're 18? No, I just want to get married. You know, then it's like,
6: you get so back funny.
5: A week just, later, you get back from campus like, no, I don't remember so saying funny. Any of that.
4: Because in that point in your life, you need it because you think she's going to be able to stay there with you. Like, you
5: we
4: think somehow
5: no younger, be, we might as well do it.
4: Being married will, like, she'll be able to be in training camp with you somehow. Like, you'll get some special privilege.
5: Like, you could be like Justin Herbert and having a picnic, getting your hair stroked with Madison.
4: Exactly.
6: Beard. It's
5: if
6: a great feeling.
5: If my team did
6: man.
5: That, I would beat his ass.
6: It's a great feeling, though. Come on. That is a great feel. Seeing your girlfriend or your wife after practice, that especially if you got the Camp I. That is a great feeling.
5: No, you're right about that.
6: I'm just saying. That moment,
4: a conjugal visit?
5: You feel like you're Ernest Hemingway and Farewell to Arms. It's tough.
6: It
5: very
6: feels
5: romantic.
6: Good in that moment. Yes, it is
5: it's
6: very
5: like Pearl
6: romantic.
5: Harbor.
6: Stupid.
4: I assume you're referring to the movie.
5: Yeah, you know, it's very, very romantic. You never know. Am I ever going to see her again? You know, it's a crazy time. You know, the world's ending. And we're in football.
4: Was that Josh Hartnett?
5: Pearl Harbor had Josh Hartnett. It had Cuba Gooding Jr. And it had Ben Affleck. Terrible movie.
4: That's what happened.
5: But there's a great. There is a great.
6: How did radio compare to your teammate that listened to Nelly?
4: See,
5: not the same.
6: Oh, okay. All right. I was just
5: nothing
6: curious.
5: The same.
6: All right. That's what I asking.
5: What was I talking about? Right? Oh, I forgot.
6: Camp I.
5: No.
6: That's
5: all right.
4: Well, yeah, you threw you off.
6: You were talking
4: comparison.
6: About Justin Herbert. Justin Herbert getting
5: and Madison Beer. I don't know if I could follow that guy into the dark. You know, watching him do that, but that's all right.
6: Huh. He seems you said like you beat his ass. So
5: no,
6: so
5: I mean, on a football team, if there was a young quarterback, and we were in the middle of camp. And that was like the first week, and he was stroking his girlfriend's hair, sitting on the field, having like a romantic English countryside picnic while everybody else is, you know, talking about how they are chafed. Yeah, I'd have a problem with that. I'd be like, dude, come on.
6: I'd go get him some Gatorades or some waters, man, and be like, man, this is beautiful. Love is beautiful, man. I'm proud of you,
4: Justin. What was the first thing when you guys would break camp that you guys would do, Petros?
5: Drink.
4: Would you guys throw a party or have anything? You usually get like a little bit
5: of
4: time.
5: Well, we would have that thing, you know, that thing that I guess they don't do it the same anymore because Steve Sarkisian made a fool of himself. But we would have that thing called the Salute to Troy, right? So we'd have like a dinner, like a big-ass dinner on campus outdoors with all the donors and stuff, and all the coaches get drunk and all the players get drunk, and then they get up on stage and like, I'm gonna introduce the running backs to y'all. You know, it's just stupid. And that's the one where, you know, Starkeesian got up there and he was like, fight the F on. And caused that problem for him. And then a couple weeks later, you know, he got in trouble again. And then the whole thing was over. But so we would have the salute to Troy. Also, there was I think the captain of the team one year at salute to Troy after that was caught in a domestic dispute fighting with his girlfriend. And then he jumped off of a two-story building to avoid the police and blew both ankles, and then told everybody that he saved his nephew from drowning. Remember that story? The safety at SC? This was a big story.
1: I don't remember that.
5: Yeah, it was after this. This was the salute to Troy thing. So you ask how we celebrate, it's caused like huge problems all the time. Oh. I forget the name of this player, but he was popular, and it was a big story. And USC, he told everybody that he saved his nephew from drowning in, like, Antelope Valley, which wasn't true at all. He was running from a domestic violence call. And they ran with the story, like USA Today and Good Morning America, and everybody was out there. Because the story that they told was, like, a feel-good story, and USC PR put it out there without vetting it because they're so stupid. And like 10 or 15 minutes before they got to the press conference where he was going to go up there and lie about saving his nephew from drowning, they pulled him.
1: Oh,
5: and
1: wow.
5: Got to the bottom of it. So you ask how USC would celebrate at the end of camp. Well, one of them got their coach fired, and one of it's the same party. One got Sarkeesian fired, and the other one, I think they lost their safety for the year. And he did end up playing in the NFL, that guy, for a few years. I forget his name, though.
1: Anyway. Sua Cravens?
5: No, it wasn't Sua. And he was Sua's doing a great job doing a local TV and stuff. I think he's working for the Big Ten Network this year.
1: Oh, nice. Oh,
5: yeah, it used to be.
7: You guys get excited for the season? Is there a buzz? I mean, it feels like everyone's excited people? About. Yeah, yeah.
5: Yeah, I think USC people are geeked up, and I think they're going to be geeked up for the whole first month because they're going to play San Jose. They're going to play Fresno, I think. They're going to play a bunch of teams that they should beat up on, and Jaden Maiava will have a bunch of stats, and he'll be talked about as a Heisman contender, and then they're going to lose to Oregon, and it'll all end.
1: You want to come to the whiteout? You want to come hang with me?
7: They could make it in the playoffs as a 10-2 team, right?
1: You want to come hang with me for the whiteout?
5: No, I mean, I'll probably, I would love to, but I'll be you know, Josh Shaw was the name of that player, guys. Thank
1: Josh
5: you.
1: Josh Shaw.
7: Okay. That rings a bell now. I didn't realize that was coming off of that event, though.
5: Yeah, it's all the salute to Troy. They must have changed it because it really did kind of wreck a few different seasons. But yeah, that player's name was Josh Shaw. And I will not, no, I'll have a game when USC has the blackout or whiteout at Penn State.
1: And one more word
5: for Sua Cravens. It used to be if you had like a full neck piece tattoo on either side, it would prevent you from working in the media. But those days are over. So
1: they actually look for guys that have
5: those. I might go get one.
7: That have the neck tats?
5: Yeah.
1: Oh, yeah.
7: Do you think they're sitting in a boardroom, they're going, wait a second, guys. We don't have a neck tat guy. We got to go sign a neck tat guy.
5: And then you know what's after that? Face tat.
7: What's that?
1: There you go.
5: Face tat. Yeah, like the game. Absolutely. You get that big LA on your cheek.
1: Yeah, yeah.
7: Is it that or is it like the teardrop? There's a teardrop count.
5: Well, that's
1: no, you don't want teardrop. That's death. You don't want that. That's going too far. Yeah, that's
5: well, okay. Yeah, I don't think that might upset that long-nosed Big Ten anchor guy. If you have a teardrop tattooed on your face.
1: Who's that?
5: You know, the guy whose nose looks like a slope, the anchor. Big Ten
1: Network. Talking about
5: Mike anchor.
1: Hall?
5: I don't know. He's got a big slopey nose.
1: I don't know.
7: Is he old or young?
5: I mean, he got old on the job, just like all of us.
1: I'm not old.
7: What?
5: You're getting.
1: Don't call me old.
7: If you ask what his age is right now, because I don't think he's a
5: LeVar,
7: host. I know what you're talking about.
5: I feel old because I started doing this kind of work in my early 20s.
1: Yeah.
5: So now that I'm still doing it is, you know, it's a lot.
6: Well, it's the best kept secret in the world.
7: I'm
6: going to
7: text you. I'm texting you the name who I think
5: it is. It's not Jerry DiNardo, the coach. It's the host guy. DiNardo's not scared of a face tattoo. Hall very well could be.
6: It might. You know, I didn't choose him. I chose Zachariah. But, you know, he was on Dream Job when I was a judge on Dream Job for ESPN. That was where he was like. Yeah, Mike Hall was one of the contestants on Dream Job, which was a reality show.
7: When did you do Dream Job?
6: On ESPN. Brady, I've been in this business for a really, really long time.
7: Okay, but we've never talked about this. I'm not doubting how long you've been in this.
6: There's just some things that I just don't talk about sometimes. Like, okay. You know,
5: like Dream Job, I guess.
6: Like Dream Job.
7: Apparently.
6: Yeah. There you go.
5: I forgot that Dream Job happened.
6: Me too.
7: There you go.
5: But it did.
6: I just thought about it and told you because you gave me a relevant reason to remember.
7: There needs to be they need to revamp Pros vs. Joes. That when you were,
5: you know, a lot of people
7: that,
5: have said that, but I don't.
7: It was awesome. Yeah. It was awesome.
5: Well, they revamped it without me. I mean, they did,
7: and it wasn't awesome. That's what I'm saying.
5: With Jay Glazer and Strahan, and you would think it would have been better than. And it wasn't about Jay Glazer or Strahan or
6: I
5: me.
6: I did that show.
7: No,
5: they changed the. Yeah, they changed the production. The production was changed.
6: Yeah.
5: So when we did the show, it would take us like a whole week to shoot a show, and they would shoot a show in a day.
6: In like a day,
5: Yeah, so it was a little bit different. And I'm sure they saved a lot of money, but then that was the end of the show as well. But yeah, I didn't know how to host a show, and they hired me. And I still don't know how to host a show.
7: Well, that makes three of us. Too. I'm not sure any of us know how to host a show. But Petros, thank you as always. It's always enlightening.
6: Me.
7: It's always a fun ride. We love you, man.
6: I host the hell out of a show, guys.
7: We know you're getting up early to be with us, and we appreciate it.
6: Thanks, Petros.
5: I appreciate you guys. Have a great rest of the show.
6: Hey, you too, Petros. Have a great
7: Petros Papadakis joining us, as always, today on Hump Day. 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Coming up next on Two Pros and a Cup of Joe, we're going to talk about a guy who's now in control of an NFL team, and we're going to see what he can do with it. 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
11: 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Looking. Fires toward the end zone. That ball is going to be caught for the touchdown.
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7: It's Two Pros and a Cup of Joe. I'm Brady Quinn. That's LeVar Arrington. Our thanks to Petros Papadakis, always for entertaining us and having a nice conversation in the last segment. But wanted to recap the news of the Minnesota Vikings selecting Kyler Murray as their QB1. Now, it might seem early to some as other quarterback battles drag on, whether that's for a starting position like the Cleveland Browns or for the backups. But let's hear from the coach, Kevin O'Connell, on the decision.
4: I know there's a lot of kind of reports and things out there regarding our quarterback situation, and just wanted to start out and say, you know, we did, you know, after some dialogue in-house and just kind of daily, you know, analyzing the overall of where we're at right now, we did name Kyler Murray our starting quarterback. You know, from the outset of the offseason, you know, I think we've been really intentional, open about, you know, kind of the goal of creating a competitive environment filled with wildly capable players that could then obviously elevate our quarterback room through that process, and in doing so, you know, elevate our team.
7: There's the words of Kevin O'Connell, obviously, with the decision. It did bring to light one thing in particular, though, is would you be hesitant of making a decision like this when they haven't played a preseason game yet? The first one comes up this Saturday at 1 p.m. Eastern time. Minnesota travels to East Rutherford, New Jersey there to play MetLife Stadium versus the Giants. I mean, what happens if, you know, you're trying to rest Kyler, J.J. McCarthy has a phenomenal preseason, and it kind of looks like maybe if this thing was close or it appeared close, now there's putting pressure on Kyler Murray if he's not going to be out there. I mean, would you ever think about it or look at it that way in your mind, LeVar?
5: I mean, it's possible to look at it that way, but I would offer, like I said earlier, I think it's one of two things or it's two things. Either one, Kyler Murray has been that impressive where it's like, let's go with it. Or J.J. McCarthy hasn't been impressive enough at all. Or it's been both. No, maybe there's a third. Maybe potentially J.J. McCarthy has been good, hasn't been bad. Maybe he's been good. But Kyler Murray has set himself apart, and so much so where they feel confident in making the decision. And I don't, again, I think I said something about Carson Beck, and you were like, hey, man, it's preseason. You know, he's not going to win the job off of the preseason or something to that effect. I don't want to put words in your mouth, but I kind of look at it the same. And in fact, I would say it would be more in favor of thinking that if J.J. McCarthy was having a good training camp, if he had a good offseason, that it would be a hard decision to make because he was your starter last year. But he's not. And that's the thing. It just says to me, I think it's more really, it's hard to say that it's because Kyler Murray is that good, even though it potentially could be that. I just feel like it's more about what J.J. McCarthy isn't rather than what he is. So even if he had a good preseason game, even if he had a good preseason altogether, I don't think that it would resolve whatever it is that led to the decision making of them naming Kyler Murray now before one game has even been played.
7: I guess you could throw Atlanta into that conversation, right? Of quarterback competitions, Cleveland's there as well. All teams with games, you know, coming up, playing their first preseason game. Atlanta takes on the Denver Broncos Friday. Cleveland takes on the Chicago Bears at Soldier Field on Saturday. Do you think this puts pressure on other head coaches, other quarterback battle for them to make a decision rather sooner than later?
5: What's the saying? I don't know how everybody's saying of it is, but they say what, two quarterbacks means you don't have one.
7: Right.
5: I can see in college multiple quarterbacks working and it being a thing. I mentioned Arizona earlier. They had two quarterbacks the year we played them. It was Ortega Jenkins and another fella. I'm blanking on his name, but quarterbacks by committee has been done at the college level. But at the pro level, your franchise position is the quarterback's position. And to say you don't have a quarterback going into the season, I just don't see how it can fare well if you don't have your quarterback established and announced and he's the guy. I just don't

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15: 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A black man from the projects comes forward with information about the case.
17: He says the police are his friends.
15: But out of nowhere, he goes from star witness to prime suspect.
17: And then that's it. They turn on him.
15: The system is hungry for a conviction. Lee Harris is sentenced to 90 years.
18: I get 90 years for killing somebody I have never seen.
15: Behind bars, Lee finds an unlikely ally in his cellie, Robert. The pair are like chalk and cheese. There's no way their paths would ever cross on the outside. But as a fellow inmate, Robert sees through the lies and vows to do the unthinkable. Clear Lee's name.
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6: Just before midnight on Saturday, February 19th, 2005, Danielle Imbo and her friend Richard Patrone left a crowded Philadelphia bar. The two 30-somethings planned to walk to Richard's truck and drive home, but they never made it.
7: It does not make sense. It's like they literally vanished.
6: The two were never seen again.
8: Not just them, but a truck disappeared into the ether.
6: Was it an accident, or were they murdered?
9: No one had a motive to kill them.
6: Those same questions frustrated law enforcement. The FBI called it murder for hire.
7: Who killed these two individuals, and how did they get rid of them?
10: Both of them weren't the target. One of them was the target. The other one was wrong place, wrong time.
6: But which victim was the intended target, and why?
9: It was definitely murder for hire for Danielle, not for Richard.
7: You're right, it could be. 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
12: Time to find out what's left.
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12: Here's the leftovers.
13: All right, Ray Ray.
15: All right, I got 2 fun leftovers here. We're going to start with the tour. With the Tour de France. They're actually cracking down on the women's tour team and conducting surprise clothing inspections. Now, they're doing this because some participants have accused cyclists of wearing oversized padded sports bras that have been stuffed. Now, apparently, that extra padding is reducing the aerodynamic drag that the racers experience by up to 3.6%. So it's seen as cheating.
16: Wow. Huh. That's pretty sick.
17: Faking bigger racks is cheating.
15: Yeah. If they're not natural, yes.
13: Okay.
17: Okay. Right, so then, shouldn't that...
13: Does it apply everywhere, Loretta?
15: That's a good question. The Union Cyclists International rules explicitly bans non-essential equipment and any clothing designed to alter the rider's body shape. So I thought it would be any areas.
17: Here's where I thought you were going with this, Q. If it's going to reduce your drag, but it's going to enhance your bags, why would you not just go get them done?
13: Massive.
17: Right.
13: Right?
17: I mean, why not? and then they can't say you're cheating because it's your boobs. It's not. It's
16: yeah. Are
17: not
16: we basically? Like, you know, is this leading to a bunch of cyclists getting breast implants? Is that what we're
17: boob
16: talking
17: jobs.
16: About?
15: Quite possibly. That's what it sounds like. I did see that they are trying to be more strict on who is going to be doing these checks, though. Like there needs to be certified.
17: Oh, I'm sure.
16: I'm sure. What does that mean?
15: Apparently, oh, wait, you know.
16: So you're saying like LeVar could be a boob checker?
15: Yeah.
16: Like he could technically
17: yes.
16: go over there
17: you
16: for the Tour de France?
17: You have to derobe to get the proper investigative information. Whoa.
16: Big a booby.
15: Sign me up.
17: Whoa.
16: I'm getting real excited about that over in France. Whoa. Is that a baguette in your pants? No, I'm just a boob inspector here for the Tour
15: de France.
16: Happy
15: to see me.
16: Yeah.
15: Yeah, I heard that one.
8: Damn.
15: Before.
16: Yeah. Yeah.
15: Anyways, on to our next story.
16: Wait, Ray, any ambitions of cycling in the future?
15: No, I'm not a big cyclist. No, okay. Never been my thing.
16: Okay. Right.
15: Mm. I don't like the seats. I don't think they're very comfortable.
16: Well, I'm not even going to ask. Please keep going. Sorry.
15: All right.
17: Whoa.
15: So, Brady actually pointed this one out to me. I saw it the other day and I was like, oh, that's cool. But no, I do want to bring this up because Brad Pitt is hopping off the bandwagon. He revealed after 7 years of sobriety, he's starting to drink again. He's having wine on occasion.
17: Somebody must have saw him.
15: Well, he went on an interview and was just trying to be open and honest.
17: I'm just saying, somebody must have saw him. Like, oh my gosh, Brad Pitt said he was dry. And they caught him, and so he was like, I'm just going to let everybody know I'm off the dry wagon.
15: Yeah, well, he has been dry since him and Angelina Jolie split back in 2016.
17: I mean, that's a long-ass time. And I'll tell you what, just because you have one, maybe two drinks, that does not make you an alcoholic. So Brad, enjoy your wine. Hell, if you want to drink something harder, drink it. Just be responsible. That's all.
16: Yeah. I got to be honest with you. If I need to drink with Brad Pitt, I'll have a glass of wine or something like that for him. I mean, there's probably some people out there who we all know who shouldn't be drinking. But, you know, some of us enable that behavior. So it is what it is. Does it tell why he went through the 7 years of sobriety?
15: I think it was just because of how the split ended with him and Angelina.
17: She,
15: they were
17: she
15: on the
17: him
15: plane.
17: Out.
15: They wow. they were on a plane and he was intoxicated and he freaked out in front of the family and that was the whole ordeal
17: and
15: that
17: she
15: caused the divorce.
17: And she turned him out and then rolled out.
15: Yeah. She said bye.
17: You know, there was a time where Angelina Jolie was like she was like turning him out. Cats was walking around with valves of blood around their necks, of each other's blood. Like, she was turning these boys out. They couldn't handle the Jolie.
15: I thought that was
16: Megan
15: Fox.
16: Why do you think that is? I think it was Megan Fox.
15: I think Megan Fox was the one with the blood on the necklaces. Not Angelina Jolie.
17: No, that was Angelina Jolie. And Billy Bob Thornton.
16: I think it was Machine Gun Kelly, I think.
17: Machine Gun Kelly?
16: Yeah.
17: They bit it. They bit that off of Billy Bob Thornton and Angelina Jolie. There you go. Right. Breaking news.
16: How about that?
17: She was turning them out.
15: Learning
17: come on,
15: new.
17: Baby.
15: Everything.
17: Get them down. All right, bye. We are.
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33: Smile, buddy.
32: Come on, smile. Oh, honey, he's still not smiling.
33: Maybe he's not a smiler.
32: Yeah, maybe he's just not a happy baby.
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3: 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The long list of those carrying the program, over 400 cities carrying the radio portion of this program. First hour brought to you by ChatGPT. Okay, full disclosure, I wrote my speech yesterday. I came into the big German's office, and I said, would you print this out for me? And he did. And he said, are you curious what ChatGPT would think of your speech? And I go, yeah. He goes, are you sure? I said, yeah. So we put it into ChatGPT, and I got some really good, not criticisms, but upgrades, some suggestions for me that maybe I needed to be a little more emotional at the end of the speech. Maybe I needed to cut short some of my stories. So I went from 10 minutes to 8 minutes. So I cut out 2 minutes there and I tightened it up a little bit. There is no way in the world I get through the last paragraph. No way. No chance whatsoever. That's why I'll have my son probably have to read that. But the big German, he said, do you want to do it? It's going to change your speech, perhaps. And all it did is just say, you got to tighten up, you know, two of the stories. And I said, okay, have some of your emotional stuff at the very end, which I did. And very helpful. Now, you can use ChatGPT for other things, like a work project. 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Yes, Paul?
4: Was ChatGPT crying at the end of looking at your speech?
3: I thought that I heard some whimpering just a little bit.
4: Digital whimpering.
3: Yes. And I don't know if it's a man or a woman who was helping me. Maybe it's a group. But collectively, and the big German goes, do you want me to read it? And I go, no. My wife last night, do you want me to read it? No. Can you give me the first couple of lines? No. So ChatGPT tightened it up for me a little bit. Yes, Dylan.
5: So we're going to have to take the speech length prop bet off the board now. I think it was 6 minutes 59 seconds was the line, but you said you're clocking it at about 8?
3: Yeah. Mm. Yeah. Maybe.
5: Maybe.
3: But who knows? Who knows what happens when it, I mean, it's live. When I get in front of that audience, you know, if they start laughing at the jokes, I mean, I may go, you know, I'm ad lib. I'll go off prompter here. There could be hecklers in there. Who knows? Yes, Marvin.
6: Are you going to do crowd work?
3: I might. I might go Adam Vinatieri.
4: Who's from out of town?
5: What do you do for work?
3: Yeah. Are you with him? Oh, man. Did you lose a bet? Thank you, Todd.
4: Just by nature. Well, sir.
3: Yes. 877-3DP show. Email address dp@danpatrick.com. Twitter handle at DP show. JJ is going to join us coming up next hour. He got a big promotion. Now he's with Jim Nantz. He's going to be doing the big games. I don't know if it's just temporary, but JJ is now with Jim Nantz and Tracy Wolfson. So he's going to be doing the Tony Romo games. And Ross Tucker got elevated, too, at CBS. So he's moving up. He's doing games with Ian Eagle.
6: Big-time stuff.
3: Ross Tucker, big celebrity. Taylor Swift, Travis Kelce invitee, going to a wedding there. So Ross is moving up, and he'll join us coming up in the final hour of the program. All righty. Poll question, play of the day, stat of the day, all of that forthcoming. The Minnesota Vikings made their decision. I don't think this was a decision. I think it was basically, this was a formality. When they signed Kyler Murray, it was, Kyler Murray is going to be your starting quarterback. You're not bringing him in to sit behind J.J. McCarthy. Here is Kevin O'Connell, the Vikings head coach, on picking Kyler Murray.
6: In the short time, just speaking to Kyler, speaking about Kyler, I think he's demonstrated what he's capable of, you know, both the experience he has playing at a high level in this league, but also his experience now of coming in here, being challenged. And I think he's shown enough to really project with the right prerequisite now of work for a starter leading into a camp that we can get the rhythm, the timing, we can get the mastery of our system and this year's system, regardless of what we've done in previous years, what we're going to look like, how we're going to play. You know, there's different things and nuances that, you know, we're going to fit to what our players, Kyler included, do the best. And, you know, in my opinion, he's got the skill set.
3: This is a great opportunity for Kyler Murray, because now you get Kevin O'Connell, who does a great job with quarterbacks. But here is the thing that's surprising. When I say Kevin O'Connell, known as a quarterback whisperer, why couldn't he whisper to J.J. McCarthy to become better? You're bringing in Kyler Murray, and I, you know, 4 years ago, Kyler Murray played pretty well. You know, back-to-back Pro Bowls, and, you know, maybe an MVP candidate first half of the season 4 years ago. I think he probably has gotten into bad habits, or maybe never got into good habits. Some injuries there, and they basically, you know, he's a healthy scratch last year. Now you get this opportunity. You got Justin Jefferson. I mean, just start there. Like, okay, I can always go to him, worst case scenario. And the Vikings, they had a winning record last year. And, you know, you're doing that with Carson Wentz and J.J. McCarthy. They have enough talent to win the division, and it's a division that I don't think is built on great defense. I don't think the Bears have a great defense. The Lions probably have the best defense here. Micah Parsons isn't playing for at least the first 6 weeks. I mean, nobody's the Texans here. You have a chance to be sneaky good this year. And Kyler Murray, I think Kyler Murray is going to have a great year. I do. I think that Kevin will use his legs. I think he'll design things that will take advantage of what he does well. But this is where Kyler Murray, you get a second chance here. You can prove yourself this year. And then if you want to write your ticket for a $50 million a year contract, you have that opportunity here. But I'm not surprised at all that, you know, J.J. McCarthy, although Adam Schefter said J.J. McCarthy was forced to a backup role. Who forced him into a backup role? Like, did he go kicking and screaming, "I will not go into that backup role"? Yes, you will. Like, he played himself into a backup role. Yes, Paulie.
4: It felt like he was advocating for J.J. McCarthy. Michigan men stick together.
3: Oh, I know. And Shefty's got to be careful with that, because it did sound like, hey, his agent, would you do me a solid here and say something nice? Now, granted, 10 starts, I think 6-4 in 10 starts, but there were times when he looked good. Feels like he just has a fastball. Like, you know, he doesn't have touch. When I watched him play, now, once again, I know I'm not an expert, but I've watched football for 60 years. I just never saw a starter in J.J. McCarthy. Now, that doesn't mean it's not there. But, boy, if he's going to be kicked to the curb at some point, that's a big whiff on drafting a quarterback that high. Yeah, Paulie.
4: I remember coming out of college, you were talking about the different draftees, and you're talking about who had the most experience. McCarthy was on the lower end. He started enough games in Michigan. But you said something that stuck with me. They never relied on him to win ball games. It was the running game and the defense, and he did enough. But you're like, I would love to have seen more of him being the focal point.
3: Yeah, and, you know, here's Jim Harbaugh, a former quarterback, as your head coach, and he relied on the running game and defense. Now, they won a national championship there. But I wanted to see, if a game is on the line, can I trust him? And I think there was one game, maybe against Ohio State, where you go, okay, I just didn't see enough. And maybe Jim decided that this is how we win football in the Big Ten, and it won him a national championship. I just wouldn't have taken him that high. Yes, Todd.
7: For Kevin O'Connell, maybe sometimes you have to scream instead of whisper.
3: Like, oh, okay.
7: Come on, JJ, play better.
3: I see what
7: you can't always be a whisper.
3: Thank you, Todd. We have a poll question for the first hour. I got Friday Fritzy on Wednesday because I'm not here tomorrow and Friday.
7: Got to pack it all in.
3: Yes. Dylan?
5: quarterback that will have the career recovery season. Now, Paulie sent this over. Kyler Murray, obviously. Tua Tagovailoa, Deshaun Watson, or Malik Willis, if falls in that category.
3: Who is going to be this year's Sam Darnold?
5: Yes.
3: Is that what we're asking?
5: The Darnold Award.
3: Yes, Marvin?
8: Yeah, I think Kyler Murray teaming up with KOC is going to be like Michael Vick when he went to the Eagles with Andy Reid. And he's going to have a big resurgence.
3: Okay. All right. All right. Yeah, Paul?
4: I'm curious if Deshaun Watson gets a chance to have a chance to recover his career. He may not even get a chance to have a chance.
3: I think you got to give him a chance to have a chance.
4: I know. Get in position to get
3: give
4: in position.
3: Give him a chance to have a chance because this is his last chance.
4: Yeah.
3: Yeah, in Cleveland, it feels like. This is last chance you.
8: Can't chance it.
3: Yes, Paul.
4: And I don't know how to look at Malik Willis. He played really well in Green Bay in small stints.
3: Yeah.
4: So it's not like a complete career cleanup, but it feels like he's out of that bust zone or whatever you want to say.
3: Yeah, but you're playing on a team that's not very good. And, like, you're getting paid, but you go there and you're not there with the players that you probably thought you were going to have as your receivers. You got a really good running back, but you got a new head coach, so I don't know. And I like him. I like him a lot, but I don't know if he's going to get that. Hey, look at all the toys we gave you. Come on down here and bring back memories of Dan Marino. Yes, Dylan.
5: The Dolphins sort of fall from grace over the last few years is kind of nuts. Like, they were when they sort of built that whole thing, the stars actually looked like they were aligning. You know, McDaniel was there, Tua's fresh-ish.
3: Waddle.
5: The two receivers.
3: A-chan.
5: Two in the backfield. They had Mostert in the backfield as well.
3: Yeah. They had offense. Feels like they've always had offense.
5: Yeah.
3: Yeah.
5: It's the other part that's tough.
3: Yeah. And, you know, speaking of quarterbacks, I think Tua is poised to have a really good year. I mean, where they're still thawing out from that.
8: Now they got to seal the deal.
3: Yeah.
8: No more flirting.
3: Yeah. Seal the deal. Yes, Paul.
4: By the way, I went back and looked at Malik Willis in Green Bay, and he only started 3 games and played in 7. He was 70 for 89. He was a 79% passer, 6 touchdowns and no picks in fill-in work. Did some great work there.
3: Man, those are like Liberty University stats there. Yes, Dylan.
5: Was there ever more of a foregone conclusion of a game than when the Dolphins had to go play that playoff game at Arrowhead in the freezing cold? There's not a single person who was like, I think they have a shot.
3: Well, having been there for the coldest game in NFL history with the Bengals and Chargers, when the Chargers walked out on the field at Riverfront, and they just, it was one of those where you could actually see and feel an entire team going, oh, let's just get this over with and head back home. Because they had gone from playing in Miami in probably one of the warmer playoff games to the coldest game in NFL history. Yeah, Paul.
4: Going back to that game, it was just January 2024. 4 degrees below zero kickoff. Wind chill minus 28. And the wind got up to 27 miles per hour. It's ranked the 4th coldest game in NFL history.
3: Well, I don't know what the other ones were, but that one, the wind chill factor had to be close to minus 50. With the wind, probably minus 50. Yes, Dylan.
5: It is good that Kyler's going to be playing in a dome in Minnesota, because Paulie actually clocked it this morning. They were showing some clips from training camp yesterday, and he was wearing a winter beanie, like with the puffball and everything. Yeah. It's 88 degrees in Minnesota.
4: It's 88. I know you want to embrace the local culture, but he's got a beanie on.
3: All right, we'll take a break here. We'll come up with a poll question. We'll have phone calls here, 877-3DP show operator. Tyler is sitting by. I have the betting odds for what Vegas thinks will be the favorite for the Super Bowl, that this matchup is the favorite right now, these two teams meeting in the Super Bowl. So I'll have that for you coming up. And J.J. Watt in an hour from now. Take a break. 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

0: care. That's what stood out first time we met with their executives when they came here to the Man Cave. It's a small, like it's run as a, like a family, a small family operation. 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
25: A quiet residential neighborhood erupts in chaos. Carmine Galante, the feared boss of the Bonanno crime family, lies dead, his cigar still clutched between his teeth.
26: Masked men walked into Joe and Mary's luncheonette in Brooklyn today and gunned down Carmine Galante, a man believed to be the most powerful mafia chieftain in the country.
25: The execution sent shockwaves through the criminal underworld and set the stage for one of the most pivotal criminal cases in New York City history. From the minds behind the acclaimed television series comes Law and Order: Criminal Justice System. 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
27: My father should have been a dead man.
25: For decades, the mafia had New York City in a stranglehold, with law enforcement seemingly powerless to intervene. But the murder of Carmine Galante marked the beginning of the end. Discover how a group of young prosecutors took on the mafia, and with the help of law enforcement, brought down its most powerful figures. I'm Anasika Nicolazzi, and from Wolf Entertainment and iHeart Podcasts, this is Law and Order: Criminal Justice System.
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0: We know Mike McCarthy's going to coach in that one. Colts, Patriots, Chargers, Texans, Cardinals, Raiders, Titans, and the 49ers. All right. So preseason football. Super Bowl exact odds. This, according to Vegas, I just got this from DraftKings. This is the matchup. This is the favorite to be this year's Super Bowl matchup between these two teams. Dylan, I know you know, being the gambler that you are. Todd, which two teams will meet, and I've even got this team will beat this team in the Super Bowl?
29: I'm going to say Rams over Bills.
0: All right. Marvin?
30: Rams over Bills.
0: Okay. Paul?
31: I'm sticking with my pick, Rams over Bills.
0: Rams over the Ravens, followed by the Rams to beat the Bills, followed by the Bills to beat the Rams, followed by the Ravens to beat the Rams, and then the Rams to beat the Chiefs. The Rams are in the top five of every one of these matchups here. So Vegas thinks the Rams will beat the Ravens. That's plus 3,600. Rams to beat the Bills, plus 3,900. The Bills to beat the Rams, plus 4,200. Same odds, Ravens to beat the Rams. And then Rams to beat the Chiefs, plus 5,400. Yeah, Paul?
31: We were all pretty surprised when you said the Ravens over here. Wouldn't you think that Vegas would think getting out of the AFC North is tougher than getting out of the AFC East? You know, like, I would think that the Ravens would have more work in their division than the Bills do.
0: Yeah, and plus, you know, you're banking on Lamar Jackson making it happen in the postseason. And that's really the key ingredient here. Or Josh Allen getting over the hump. I have more confidence in Josh Allen getting over the hump than I do Lamar Jackson. Josh Allen has at least had some really good performances. Now, granted, not against Denver last year, but this could be the year that the Bills go to the Super Bowl. But everybody's all in on the Rams. The Puka Nacua situation, like when you think about, we can ill afford to lose this person. And for the Rams, obviously it's Matthew Stafford. But Puka Nacua had a little injury yesterday. They haven't signed him to that long-term extension. There has been some off-the-field things with Puka Nacua. But you got to have him with that offense. Now, if you're saying, well, can you afford to lose Miles Garrett or Puka Nacua? I would probably say I could afford to lose Miles Garrett for a little while. Puka Nacua, he's probably the best receiver in the game. If not, he's one of three. But that one was, you know, that's always when I think about the Rams, it's Matthew Stafford. Obviously Aaron Donald, and I believe he's coming back. But you throw in Puka Nacua with that Rams offense. Yes, Paulie.
31: There's some reports out there, but Adam Schefter said on his latest podcast that the league could suspend Nacua for week one because of some off-field stuff. But he didn't say likely. He said could.
0: All right. Poll question for the first hour, Dylan. What did you pencil in?
1: Well, we threw Paulie's up there, the quarterback that will have a career recovery season.
0: Okay.
1: You want some early results there?
0: Yeah. Give me the candidates again.
1: So Kyler Murray, Tua Tagovailoa, Deshaun Watson, or Malik Willis. Kyler sprinting away with it at 66%.
0: Yeah, but I would throw in Tua as well. Just because you got an offensive-minded head coach, like Stefanski's done this before, friendly-ish division. You got weapons. Your running back, wide receiver, tight end got paid. I mean, no excuses there. I don't think you have to worry about whether you're starting or not because Penix hasn't been healthy. Tua could have, you know, a nice little breakout season. Yes, Dylan?
1: Yeah, Tua surprisingly had the least percentage of the votes there. I think Tua is in a much better spot than Deshaun Watson is.
0: Yes, because Tua's got weapons. Deshaun Watson goes in with, I mean, I don't think anybody's expecting anything out of Tua. I think we're still expecting Deshaun Watson to act like somebody who's getting paid what he's been paid there, guaranteed. Granted, he's not what he was when he was with the Texans, but we're still waiting. Like, this is it. If he doesn't prove himself this year, then is anybody going to want to pick him up? Are you going to... Like, you don't bring him in unless he's going to start for you. Like, I don't want him on the bench. Like, either he's starting or I don't want him on the roster. And then you're going to have the Shedeur Sanders always there. Social media is always going to be in favor of Shedeur Sanders playing. All the different shows on the Mothership and Fox, they will trumpet Shedeur Sanders, you know, being the starter. You know, Deshaun Watson, that'll be tough. That'll be tough sledding. All right, a couple of phone calls in here. Andrew in Washington leads us off. Good morning, Andrew. What do you have for me today?
2: Oh, good morning, Dan Zanetz. Thanks for taking my call. First of all, I'm going to be very disappointed that over the next 2 days I won't be able to listen to the show with Tony Reale because I'll be on a business trip in Southern California. No, I haven't been invited to your wedding, so anybody that doesn't think that, of course. But two things, two questions, one about your wedding, Dan, and one to Fritzy. First, Fritzy, what were you doing giving a girl bloody noses in the in grade school? I mean, for all the people that love the women, I couldn't believe that you told the story of bashing a girl in the face with a kickball and giving her a bloody nose. thinking it was funny, too, saying that she'd get a bloody nose if you said her name wrong. And Dan, on that point of just safety for someone's child like that, what's the hardest part about giving away a daughter in a wedding? Is it that the quality of life will be there? Is it that her care will be at the same level that you give it? Or just the comfort in her life?
0: Andrew, don't do that. All right. I haven't given away a daughter yet. Not yet. Just why don't you focus on sports today, okay? We don't need to add more layers, elements here for this wedding. Giving her away.
30: Let's talk about Tua and his weapons.
0: Yeah. Malik Willis. Yeah. Let's talk some football. Todd, what's the story that you...
29: During the podcast, I shared a story. There was a girl named Kara in my class, and she used to get bloody noses all the time. So there was a game we played back then, which I'm sure is definitely not allowed these days, called Nukem. We'd go in the elementary school gym. There was a net, and it was a combination, I guess, of volleyball and dodgeball. And we had this big red ball, and you throw it over the net. And if the other person doesn't catch it, they're out. And so I just flung the ball over the net, not aiming at any particular person. And it hit, unfortunately, Kara right in the face. So, of course, gushing blood, because if the wind blows a certain way, she would get a bloody nose. She'd spend hours pinching her nose in the back of the classroom, so I felt terrible, and I don't know what led to how that story came up, but I sort of didn't intend to hit poor Kara, who had a little crush on me at the time.
0: Is this like Meet the Fockers?
29: Perhaps. It was. I don't know what led to it, but in the middle of the podcast, that came up, and I don't know, Dylan, do you remember how we ended up sharing
0: like,
29: that story?
0: Like Ben Stiller, and they're playing...
29: it was a giant red ball, like almost like a kickball, but the game was to throw it over the net like as hard as you can so the other person doesn't catch it, and if it hits them or they don't catch it, they're out. So it was just a strange game back then that was allowed that I can't imagine now is going on in elementary schools around the country.
0: Are you blaming her for having the bloody nose?
29: I am not. Okay. I just threw it as hard as I could because the ball finally came my way, and she wasn't paying attention. It hit her right in the face, and I felt terrible. If you're familiar with the movie Carrie, she looked like Sissy Spacek with like the pig blood dripping down her whole face and body. It was an ugly mess.
0: Thank you, Todd. good morning, America. Hope you're doing well. Todd has been working on a stand-up routine, by the way. Later on,
29: the little Dan Patrick Show related 2.5 minute shtick that I put together yesterday.
0: All right, I'll get to that later, but I know you've gone all around the building and you've been practicing your stand up routine.
29: As less practicing and more of just trying to gather material for what I wanted to include in this, and there's a little bit of a roasting flavor to it, and hopefully no one will get offended.
0: Greg in Arizona, good morning, Greg. What do you have for me today?
3: Good morning, Dan. How are you in the Danette?
0: Oh, we're spectacular.
3: Good. First-time caller, long-time listener slash viewer, probably 8 or 9 years, 5'10", 185. First of all, before I forget, I just want to say how great a team you've put together over the years. For the current staff, you know, you've got Paulie that's held things together for quite a while. You got somewhat newbies, Marvin and Dylan, that stepped right up, kind of like the next man up idea. And... Todd, I don't know. I guess I got to move on because I'm running out of time. But anyway, you got a great team there, huh?
0: Thank you. What else do you have?
3: And really quick, I couldn't call in yesterday. The Michigan-Ohio State hate game. Full disclosure, I'm from Detroit, so you kind of know who I'm rooting for. But I kind of think that when Todd or Day says... the second worst day in his life was when he lost to Michigan again, second only to his dad dying. I thought that's pretty extreme, unhealthy obsession. But and then on the campus, they put red tape over all the letters M's on the signs. I just think they are literally obsessed with beating Michigan. Michigan loves to beat Ohio State. If they lose, they lose. They move on. They play again next year. So
0: well,
3: I don't know. That's
0: this is about the fans. You know, they want Kyle Whittingham to come in and give, you know, a Newt Rockne speech about beating Michigan or beating Ohio State. And that's not who he is. It's not Bo Schembechler and Woody Hayes. And if Ryan Day is saying that, equating a loss to the loss of your father, you're kind of placating the fan base there. I get that. I don't think the players are caught up in this because... you have NIL, the transfer portal, and rivalries are built through history. Because you might have not liked somebody in high school or your first year at a university, you lost that game, and then you're going to come back that next year. These guys are transferring. This is about money. It's not, hey, I don't want to go to Michigan. I'm from Ohio. How much is Michigan willing to pay me? All right, I'm going to go to Michigan. C.J. Carr went to Notre Dame. His grandfather coached at Michigan. Like, it's not like you're my dad or grandfather was a fan. No, he was a coach. He was the head coach at Michigan. Yes, Marvin.
30: Even Bryce Underwood, the guy they paid a boatload of money, is just kind of indifferent.
0: Yeah, he's quoted as saying, do you have Bryce Underwood, Marvin? Here is the Michigan quarterback.
4: It's a blessing to be in. Very physical. Like I said, it's all around taxing mentally. Physically, you got to stay strong mentally. You got to stay strong physically. You can't quit. Can't give up.
5: When you think about your first meeting with Ohio State, what comes to mind?
4: I lost. So that's all it is.
5: Does that drive you?
4: I mean, my goal is to be 1-0 every day. You know, Saturdays, I want to be 1-0. Sundays, I want to be 1-0. Mondays, I want to be 1-0. So that's what drives me.
5: How much different is that game from any other you've played in?
4: It's just another game, just with guys in a different color. That's how I see it.
0: It might be healthy to have that attitude. Like, win every game. Sometimes you gear up and you go, yeah, you know, we went 7-4, but we beat Ohio State. Okay, that's not good enough. I know it's good enough in that rivalry where you go, we beat Ohio State or we beat Michigan. Here's something for you. Oklahoma State, good example. 50 new transfers. And a lot of players probably didn't spend years hearing about the rivalry with Oklahoma. They're just coming in. This is business now. Here's your transfer portal classes. LSU, 41 players. Ole Miss, 29. Penn State, 39. Auburn, 39. So you're not there for years hearing about the rivalry. You might be just coming in for a paycheck. Hey, you got to hate them. Well, Kyle Whittingham said what I truly believe he feels. It's like, I don't want to hate anybody. I want to beat them. This is for the fans. The fans get caught up in this. They love this. And I'm fine with it. It's the last rivalry we probably have, a true rivalry. And it's the fans have the rivalry. I think the players get caught up in it that week. But I don't think they obsess 365 days out of the year. And I don't think that's healthy to do that. Yes, Marvin.
30: Yeah, I think teams like that, they get caught up when the former players might show up. Say if you're Ohio State and Eddie George and Archie Griffin, guys like that, when they show up the week of and they talk about how intense the rivalry is, and then they'll feel it that entire week. But I'm sure, just like you said, it's not going to be all that different to them.
0: Yeah, Paulie.
31: And Bryce Underwood's a local. He's lived this his whole life. He's aware of it. He's not like a kid from Florida or California who's new at Michigan. He's from Detroit. He played high school football there. So he's both aware of it, but also not like crazy about it.
0: Yes, Marv.
30: And it's not like Michigan was his first choice. He only went there because they offer more money to LSU. He was good as gone.
0: I know. He was going to LSU. They're like, well, hold on. And then I think they brought in like major donor money. Larry Ellison?
31: Yeah, Larry Ellison's fourth wife went to Michigan and said, Hubs, you know what I want for Christmas?
0: Yes, Dylan.
1: I mean, even in the pros, the concept of rivalries has kind of dwindled a bit. Like, Red Sox-Yankees isn't what it once was. I mean, there'll probably never be another pro athlete again that plays on one team for their entire career, and that's fine. Like, I totally get why. But like, I remember when Johnny Damon went to the Yankees.
0: Well, Wade Boggs.
1: Yeah. But it was like, how could this happen?
0: I know. Yep, that rivalry is just not the same.
1: No.
0: I think the Packers and the Bears, that feels still a little bit more like a rivalry, but that's the fans. Although Aaron Rodgers, when he said, you know, basically, I've owned you for, you know, my entire career in Green Bay, which is factually true. He did own the Bears. He owned Chicago. But, you know, rivalries –

0: tough game on his schedule. And, you know, you're going to stop that. And then all of a sudden it's like, wait a minute, why are we stopping this? This is great for college football. But rivalries, I love them, but I think they're kind of a thing of the past. And it's about fan bases, not necessarily the players or the coaches. All right, we'll take a break. Play of the day next. 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
3: 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I was in the United States Navy, and I served overseas in the Middle East and Africa. 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

0: this out.
1: The payoff pitch. Crow Armstrong drills one deep in the air to right. This is long gone. It bangs off the facade of the upper deck. Wow. Solo shot PCA. And it's now 3-2 for Crow Armstrong. That's his 27th home run of the year.
2: Courtesy of the Cubs Radio Network, the Cubs are 20 games over 500. They're at 70-50. You factor that in with Pete Crow Armstrong, another MVP candidate, maybe a little voter fatigue with Shohei Ohtani, maybe not a great season by Ohtani, and Pete Crow Armstrong, I think, is going to win the MVP. I think if he goes 30-30, and he's got 27 home runs now, you got the Cubs playing great baseball, and he's probably going to be the MVP. 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Ben in South Carolina. Good morning, Ben. What do you have for me today?
3: Speaking of rivalries, I'd like to create one with Todd. When you said, take that, Todd, after my limerick yesterday, that gave me the idea to challenge Todd to a limerick battle. We could each do three based on his fellow Danettes, and either you or Tony Reale could be the judge. To throw down the gauntlet, right now I'd like to share a limerick I made for Todd, if I may.
2: Okay, here's Ben in South Carolina.
3: There once was a man who could rock it, who had but two songs on the docket, a bit out of tune, and what a buffoon. He sang with each hand in his pocket.
2: Okay.
4: That's good.
2: I think I saw that one coming. Yeah. Pocket. All right. Well, thank you, Ben.

0: I don't know if it gets better or worse the more I hear it. It sounds like somebody's being harmed. Yes, Paul.
1: I'm going to back Todd here. I remember that night thinking, this is pretty good. He's coming off pretty well. The energy of the crowd, it felt good at the time.
0: Speaking of Darius Rucker, he lost his longtime bodyguard, Buddy Wright. Wonderful, wonderful person. Always had a smile on his face, and I think I knew Buddy for a good 20 years. But he looked like a bodyguard, but he didn't act it. He was a wonderful, wonderful person. Yes, Marv.
2: When we went backstage and saw Buddy, and Buddy was ripped. Super nice guy. Yeah. It was really sad to see that. I saw that on Instagram.
0: Yeah, yeah. Darius has lost a couple of people here recently. So, let's see. Andrew in Alabama. Hi, Andrew. What do you have for me today?
3: Hey, good. First time, long time, 6'2", soft, 250.
0: Soft.
3: I want to go in and wish you the best of luck this weekend at the wedding. You've been talking about this for a long time. I think I speak for all the fans of the show when I say we're really excited for you. There's only three, and I can't imagine the day she gets married. I know some people have been talking about maybe filming or sharing it with the fans, but I say just soak it in, be in the moment, and let the tears flow.
0: Well, thank you, Andrew. Yeah, I wrote down the speech yesterday, and I'm as ready as I'm going to be. Let's put it that way. And, you know, if I make a mess of myself and I can't get through it, then that's the way it happens. But reading that last paragraph, and I read it, and I was here in my office yesterday afternoon, and I came out, and I was ready to go, and I saw the big German. He goes, look at you. And I go, what? He goes, were you crying? I go, yes, I was crying, maybe. He goes, oh, my God. He goes, you're just reading it? And no one's here. And I go, I know. Yes, Marvin.
2: Yeah, when your glasses get foggy.
0: Oh.
2: Oh, the waterworks.
0: I know. All right. J.J. Watt is going to join us coming up. That guy never cries. He's a tough guy. I'm going to be in the confessional, by the way. So J.J. will join us coming up next hour. Todd is here. Dylan's here. Marvin, Paulie, and the BRGs. We're back with hour two right after this.
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2: Hey, you know how the world's kind of in a real scary place right now with the horrible stories we hear about every week? I'm Robert Evans. I'm a journalist, and I cover the international fascist movement. And in 2019, July of that year, I decided to do something a little bit different. Instead of covering horror, I wanted to go look for hope. And I found it in a place you might find kind of unlikely, northeastern Syria. The region I visited is known as Rojava, and when the Western media covers it, they mostly just refer to these people as the Kurds. Since 2013, a loose alliance of revolutionaries over there have been fighting to not just drive back ISIS, but to establish something of a utopia, an egalitarian, feminist, eco-conscious community in a place that previously had known mostly war and terror. In the Women's War, I'll take you to this place, and I'll introduce you to the revolutionaries fighting to build it. Brave women who battle for equality with an AK-47, with a spade, and with a pen. Follow me as I travel to a land of war and hope, a place trapped on the edge of utopia and oblivion. 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
3: And now the Dodger Daily with David Vassay.
6: Dalton Rushing gave us an update on where he's at with his right elbow after going on the IL with a strained UCL.
7: When got the imaging, obviously imaging said what it said. After getting opinions on opinions, we then come to an agreement that surgery is not necessary. So, we're going to rehab the muscle on the inside of my forearm. And the details as to the timeline, I don't really have any for you, but at the same time, I can say it feels 10 times better than it did a week ago, and as soon as I can be throwing a baseball, I will be.
6: Remember, Rushing was a late scratch before Sunday night baseball a couple of weeks ago and is optimistic to return this season, which is a good thing. This Dodger Report presented by Navi and Tankless Water Heaters with the Dodgers. I'm David Vassay, AM 570 LA Sports.

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1: If you look at the Cowboys' defense last year, I mean, they were historically bad last year. They allowed 30 points per game. They were 32nd. They were 30th in takeaways. They were 22nd in sacks, 29th in interceptions, 23rd in rushing yards allowed.
2: How about them Cowboys?
0: Hosted by Dan Patrick and joined by the Forte Nets.
1: You had one of the best offenses in the NFL, and you had the worst defense. What does that give you? That gives you an average season. The Cowboys, with the offense and an average defense, they will be in the playoffs and they will be a force.
0: Broadcasting from the Man Cave, this is Dan Patrick.
1: It's hour two on this Wednesday. J.J. Watt will join us in about 20 minutes. Stat of the day is always brought to you by Panini America, the official trading cards of the program. You have 2 hours to get in your yearbook picture. The DP calendar, 2027 at gmail.com. That is the address if you want to put your photo in with a chance to be part of the DP show calendar. It's DP calendar, 2027 at gmail.com. This Sunday night, it'll be the Mariners with Julio Rodriguez headed to Houston to take on Yordan Alvarez, who is quietly having one of the more incredible seasons in recent baseball history. It'll be the Astros and the M's. It'll be on NBC and Peacock. We have a new poll question coming up. Your phone call's always welcome, 877-3DP-SHOW. Operator Tyler sitting by. He'll take your calls. By the way, it's breaking news because there's no other news to talk about, I think, in NFL training camp circles. Kyler Murray is going to be the starting quarterback in Minnesota. I don't know if the Vikings are giving up on J.J. McCarthy after 10 starts. Maybe they're taking a pause, you know. 6-4 in those 10 games, but you have a different GM in place. You do have the same head coach, and it's rare for a team to rip the Band-Aid off like this without that GM head coach change, because Kevin O'Connell is the one who's still there as the head coach, and Kyler took over for Josh Rosen. That's when Cliff Kingsbury came in, and Kingsbury was well aware of how good Kyler Murray was from Texas Tech. But the Minnesota Vikings are going to go with Kyler Murray, and I think it's the right decision. Let's see what he can do under, you know, a new head coach, a new environment. He gets to play half his games indoors. In fact, if you factor in, he goes to Detroit, plays into, I mean, he's probably going to play 10 of his 17 games indoors, maybe a little bit more than that. Get him on the turf, get him going with that offense. You got a couple of really good wide receivers. You might have the best wide receiver in Justin Jefferson in that division. As I mentioned last hour, you don't have formidable defenses. You have good defenses. It's not like you have the Rams and Seahawks you have to mess with, and even the 49ers. You have a division where Bears are built on offense, Green Bay built on offense. Micah Parsons not coming back till probably October. I think the Lions are more balanced, but if I'm going to give a grade to their defense, it might be a B-. So he's got a chance to put up some numbers there, and they quietly had a 9-8 record last year. And they had Carson Wentz and J.J. McCarthy. I think that they have a chance to be sneaky good this year. Yes, Marvin?
3: Going back to something you said earlier, man, Josh Rosen, Christian Hackenberg Award winner. Like, if it was his freshman year, he could leave and be the number one pick in the draft. That guy got 1 year, and that was it.
1: Yeah, but he got to play a few more years in college. So we did see him. Like, Christian Hackenberg, it was his freshman year. His first year at Penn State, we're like, oh, my God, all these scouts. Oh, if he were eligible, he'd be the number one pick in the draft.
3: Oh, that's what I was saying. Josh Rosen was in that same category. Like, oh, if he left after this year, he'd be the number one pick in the draft. Unfortunately, he had to play 4 years.
1: Yes, Paulie.
4: The other thing about J.J. McCarthy, it's like not all stats are created equal. Last year, he was a 57% passer his first year actually playing. 11 touchdowns, 12 picks. That's not great.
1: No.
4: Josh Allen's first year as a starter, he was a 53% passer with 10 touchdowns and 12 picks. But it felt promising. It felt like there was somewhere to go with it. McCarthy seemed to regress as the season went along.
1: Yeah, I was critical of Josh Allen his first year because I didn't think he knew how to play the position. Slow start. And, you know, watching him in Wyoming, you're like, okay, let's see when he gets, you know, against really good competition. But Buffalo was patient with him. It feels like, you know, that patience runs out now with quarterbacks in the NFL because you take a look, like Anthony Richardson. I don't know if he's going to play, be a starter again. And this is a guy, even if he's healthy, I mean, a guy who admitted that he got tired during games. And he's young, but, and it feels like they move on and then the quarterback will go someplace and then he'll be a backup and then maybe he'll get a chance to be a starter or he gets kicked to the curb and he goes to another place and then maybe he gets a chance. You know, it might be he's 26 years of age and he gets a chance. This happens now in the NFL. Yeah, Marv.
3: McCarthy and Richardson are in the same boat to me because people had tons of question marks about both of them coming out of college. So this isn't hindsight 2020. In real time, you had questions about McCarthy and Richardson coming out. So this isn't one of those looking back Monday morning quarterback.
1: Well, when I watch Richardson play, he would make a play, and I go, oh, my gosh. And then he'd make another play, and I go, oh, my gosh. He gave you both ends of the spectrum, and that's where you went, I don't want that. I can't have a guy who just wants to hit home runs, and if he doesn't hit a home run, he strikes out. Not at that position. And that's what I saw. J.J. McCarthy was just the quarterback. Like, I never went, man. You know, if you did the coming up, it'll be Michigan with J.J. Like, if I was doing the promotion, you know, I was going to tease a game coming up, I would be like Blake Corum in the Michigan Wolverine. Yeah. Or it'd be Jim Harbaugh in the Michigan Wolverine. I wouldn't say J.J. McCarthy. But with Ohio State, I mean, it's still Jeremiah Smith, but Julian Sayin played really well last year. Like, there's a couple of quarterbacks. You know, it's Arch Manning in Texas. LSU will be Lane Kiffin. Trying to think of Notre Dame is, I mean, you could say C.J. Carr because he's up there for the Heisman Trophy. Arch Manning at Texas. Dante Moore in the Oregon Ducks. Yeah, Paulie.
4: I do have J.J. McCarthy's draft profile. We're going to play Guess That Comp. A lot of the things about him was when he rolls out of the pocket, they love the strength of his arm and making plays rolling, not scrambling for first downs and running, but keeping the pocket alive. What pro quarterback on the high end was he compared to?
1: High end?
4: It was a pretty high end comp. Guess That Comp.
1: Okay.
4: Known for rolling around, not necessarily running, in a big arm.
1: Russell Wilson Jr. III.
4: No, but I'm going to give you half a bloop because that was a side comp.
1: Okay. Yes, Marv.
3: Aaron Rodgers?
4: Aaron Rodgers, correct.
1: Wow.
4: They compared his creativity outside the pocket to peak Rodgers.
1: What did he do in the pocket? That's what I want to know because that's where you're supposed to stay.
4: Right. Not in here.
1: Yeah. Hey, he's really great when he gets outside the pocket. What's he do in the pocket? Dylan, what's the poll question for hour two?
5: Well, we can go with a little NFC North trend. Who's winning the NFC North? Lions, Packers, Bears, or Vikings? And has that really shifted much with the, now that it's officially official, Kyler Murray's starting for the Vikings?
1: I would say the Lions, but they've had kind of a quirky offseason. I guess if I was going to take safe pick, I'd take the Lions. Yeah, Dylan.
5: Would you like the odds for the division winner?
1: Yeah, that sounds good.
5: So Vegas agrees with you, Dan. They got the Lions at plus 170 as the favorite,
1: right,
5: followed by the Packers at plus 225, Paulie's Bears at plus 305, and then the Vikings bringing up the rear at plus 510.
1: No Micah Parsons. And I'm waiting to see Jordan Love be consistent. You know, there's been pockets where you go, wow. You know, Caleb, with another year with Ben Johnson, you got some weapons there. I would probably put the Bears over the Packers, at least not right now. Yeah, Paul?
4: It did feel like the Bears lived on the edge too often, and I don't know how sustainable that could be in another 17 games.
1: Yeah, I brought that up with Washington, Jaden Daniels' first year. I said, that's not sustainable. You're not going to be able to win all of those games on – like last plays, last minute. Then they had the injuries, because I didn't think they were going to make the playoffs last year. But even if Jaden Daniels doesn't get injured. Yes, Marvin.
3: Is this last call for the Lions as far as being a Super Bowl contender? Because to me, they're up there with the Bills and the Ravens as, oh, we got to get there.
1: Yeah, but I got everybody under contract here. I got Gibbs, Amon-Ra St. Brown, Aiden Hutchinson, Penei Sewell. So I've got guys under contract here. So I would give them maybe 2 years with this window. But yeah, it feels like it's a window's closing just a little bit here. Yes, Marv.
3: Is it weird to me that I feel like they're in a win-win situation? Like, if they don't get to the Super Bowl in 20 years, Lions fans are going to look at them and, like, look how good we were for this stretch of time.
1: I don't know if that's a win-win, because they haven't had this hope. And all you have the game. You're going to win the game against the Niners. You're going to the Super Bowl.
3: But I disagree, only because you ask Buffalo Bills fans what they think about the 90s Bills. They look at them fondly now. Probably in the moment, oh my gosh, we could have won that Super Bowl against the Giants. But they're probably looking back like, man, what a time to be a Bills fan. Just like now. And if you're a Lions fan, you want to go back to 0-16?
1: Yeah, but I'd rather get to the Super Bowl and lose the Super Bowl than not get there and lose in the NFC title game.
3: Completely agree.
1: Yes.
3: But it was better than
1: what
3: they were.
1: So they didn't even get to the Super Bowl.
3: But they weren't getting to the playoffs. I'm talking about the previous generation. Calvin Johnson and Barry Sanders retired in their primes because they were tired of losing.
1: Yes, Dylan.
5: If I'm the Lions, I would blame any fans that booked travel before that game was over.
1: I know. I know. That would have been hard to not go, God, we're going to the Super Bowl. You know, let's see what ticket prices are. Hey, let's check on flights here. Yeah, Paul.
4: They were up 24-7 at half. They scored 7 points in the second half against the Niners.
1: Trip in Vegas. Good morning, Trip. What do you have for me today? By the way, Pizza Wednesday, bacon, potato, rosemary pizza, taco pizza, and Todd's famous classic cheese pizza.
6: Yum.
1: Who has it better than we do? No,
6: nobody.
1: All righty, Trip, what do you have for me today?
7: Hey, good morning, Dan. I just want to say congratulations on your daughter's wedding. I know you're excited. You'll do fine. And then I had two Todd things this morning. I hope his stand-up routine works out better than his sit-down routine. And then if Tony Reale had a show with Todd on it, would it be called Around the Horn Dogs?
1: Wow. All right. Little shot there, Todd.
8: Keeping it sports. Let's go.
1: By the way, Todd on the Toddcast yesterday. By the way, if you have questions for Todd that you want Dylan to ask on the Toddcast, toddcastquestions@gmail.com. So Todd shared this yesterday. So here's Dylan as the therapist, the host with Todd yesterday on his Toddcast podcast.
9: Do you believe in God, Todd?
10: I sure do.
9: A lot? Like
10: God fearing and God loving and God celebrating. I pray a lot. I pray all the time. I pray that I won't be so neurotic anymore and I'll stop worrying about health.
9: Has he answered any of this?
10: He has, to a certain extent. You never know. But like Garth Brooks.
9: Look what he did to your finger.
10: I know, but I think he's just testing me. He's trying to put life in perspective for me. Like if I start worrying about something and he's like, you know, I'll give you something to worry about. Here's a weird little ball on your finger that has to be operated. I think it's all done for a reason for my betterment. I like to believe that. But
9: you do.
10: But there's a song by Garth Brooks called Unanswered Prayers.
9: Mm-hmm.
10: You know that song? Would you like me to sing a verse?
9: I would.
10: Sometimes I thank God for unanswered prayers. I need my boots and my hat. Remember when you're talking to the man upstairs. And just because he may not answer, don't mean he don't care.
1: Some of God. Okay. All right. That's just a portion of the Toddcast yesterday. Yes, Dylan?
5: Yeah, we essentially learned that Todd believes in God thanks to Garth Brooks. Thought that was very nice.
8: Pushed it over the top.
1: So you were on the fence about God, and then all of a sudden Garth Brooks sang about God?
8: I felt pretty strongly there was a God, and I did the whole bar mitzvah thing and everything, and then I heard that unanswered prayer sung by Garth Brooks, and I'm like, yep, I'm all in now.
1: I don't think you know your religion, by the way.
8: I went to Hebrew school, but there are things either I forgot or wasn't explained to me well enough. And I just know there's one day a year where we have to fast and be miserable and not eat or drink anything. You've accused me of creating Jewish holidays just to get some extra days off and just making up.
1: Yes, Dylan.
5: See, I would have painted Todd as more of a Chris Gaines than a Garth Brooks guy.
1: Oh, the Chris Gaines era. Wow, that was bad. The hair that he had. Would he have dark hair and like bangs or something? Yes, Paulie.
4: For those who don't remember, when Garth Brooks was at the top of country, he did an alternative album with a pseudonym, Chris Gaines, and did not go over well.
1: Yes, Dylan.
5: The album cover is just his face when he's dressed as Chris Gaines, and he looks like Chris Angel, not the Mind Freak.
1: Oh, good call. Good pull there. Yeah, Garth. All right, so we'll get to more phone calls coming up. Ross Tucker will join us in an hour from now. But up next, we'll talk to J.J. Watt. We're back after this. $9.95. 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
1: The LA Lakers are being sold to American businessman Josh Kushner and Bob Iger for $12 billion, multiple sources told ESPN. Kushner and Iger were involved in the expansion project in Vegas, but a stunning turn of events, they pivoted to make an aggressive offer to buy the Lakers from Mark Walter. He's only had them for 10 months, I think. He paid $10 billion, and they are going to pay over $12 billion. Ramona Shelburne reporting this. We'll see if there's any more information. I think Mark Walter is under investigation, or there are reports that he is being looked at for fraud, I believe, was one of the reports. I don't know. That might have had something to do with this quick sale, quick turnaround from 10 months ago. Yeah, Paulie.
4: According to Ramona Shelburne, she just posted this, Walter is only selling the Lakers in this transaction. He is retaining the Dodgers.
1: Okay. He's J.J. Watt, NFL on CBS game analyst. Good to see you again. Do you miss training camp?
30: No, absolutely not. That's the part that you don't miss. That's the part that most vets skip on purpose. So that if you do want to play, you show up during the regular season. I mean, there's things you miss. You miss the rookie skits. You miss the hanging out. But no, training camp is the thing you miss the least when you're done.
1: Did you come up with a fake excuse to miss any part of training camp in your career?
30: No, because I think it's extremely beneficial. And I'm a huge believer in you have to play football to be good at football. So while I don't enjoy it from a physical toll on your body standpoint, I do believe it's extremely beneficial. It looks way different now than it did when I came in the league, and it looked way different even before I got in the league because I wasn't part of the new CBA in 2011.
1: What's Aaron Donald facing?
30: He's going to be great if he decides to do this. He's trains maniacally. He's always in good shape. He's one of the best in the history of the game to do it. I would imagine it wouldn't be a full slate of plays. He'll be able to come in on third downs in key situations. Won't have to take on double teams in the run game. I mean, who knows? Maybe he will. Maybe he's going to be like, hey, if I'm coming back, I'm coming back. But very excited to see it from a fan of the game and a fan of him as a player standpoint.
1: How difficult would it be to be a rotational player?
30: The beauty of it is I'm sure he'll get to decide. It's going to be up to him how much he wants to play. And there's no doubt that as a game goes on, as it gets tighter near the end, you're going to want to be in there more often. And I'm sure he would have the freedom to say, hey, I'm going in.
1: I guess the only breaking news with the NFL training camps, Kyler Murray getting the start in Minnesota, which I don't know if that's really breaking news, but him in that offense with that head coach, what do you expect out of him?
30: Yeah, I mean, we're calling that game in week one, and I'm really looking forward to seeing it. I think for Kyler, a fresh start, new organization, new coach, everything is – I'm really looking forward to seeing how that goes for him, especially with a coach who is notorious for doing well with developing quarterbacks and coaching quarterbacks. Him in that offense with Justin Jefferson, all the pieces are there. That organization, a very well-run organization. I can't wait to see how he performs, and I'm looking forward to being there in week one.
1: Yeah, but this is what I don't understand, that you got a quarterback whisperer as your coach, and you had J.J. McCarthy. Why couldn't he make that work?
30: I mean, we watched it last year. It just didn't work. It just wasn't working for them, and they clearly felt they needed to go and make a move and do something to give them an option in case they didn't feel over the course of the offseason and with everything. And obviously, as we see now, that's how it played out. I'm not sure. You'd have to ask them the reasoning behind it, but clearly they feel they have a team that can go and do some great things right now, which they do, and they knew that they needed to do something at that spot.
1: But also, you look at the patience with young quarterbacks now, it's not a big deal for teams to move on after 2 years. I mean,
30: no, but that's also the gamble that people are willing to take because of how important that position is. Because if you get it right and you find your guy for 10 to 20 years, that is worth its weight in gold. If you get it wrong and you have to move on, that's the gamble that comes with it. And there's only one position you're willing to take that gamble with.
1: How do you take advantage of a rookie quarterback?
30: I mean, hit him. From my perspective, hit him. But from a D coordinator standpoint, going against a Flores defense would be a nightmare for a rookie because of all the different looks, because he goes with cover zero, he goes with cover two. Anything can look like anything. And it's just confusing them because they already have so much information from their own playbook, from trying to read defenses. Now you throw all these different looks at them, all these different blitzes, simulated blitzes, and they're trying to figure it all out before the snap, and then you change the look after the snap. That stuff's really tough.
1: Okay. Did you talk to the rookie quarterbacks?
30: Me?
1: Yeah.
30: Yeah. Yeah.
1: For instance,
30: why wouldn't I talk to him?
1: Well, no, giving him grief, trash talk.
30: Oh, you mean on the field? I thought you meant like my rookie quarterback. I was like, yeah, I spoke to the rookies in my locker room.
1: No.
30: The other teams. Oh,
1: yeah.
30: You don't need. You don't really need to. Like they have so much going on, and like it's not even that big of a deal.
1: So you just let them make their own mistakes. You don't.
30: Yeah.
1: Yeah.
30: Yeah. I'm trying to think now of any rookies over my career that I played against that I could notably remember. I don't have any off the top of my head. No.
1: Who talked to you and gave you grief quarterback wise?
30: I mean, it's the one that everybody obviously always talks about is Andrew Luck, but it's in the opposite way, where he's just so nice and kind, even after sacks and hits, which is always crazy.
1: Wait, did it sound anything like this, JJ?
0: Oh, he's a fantastic defensive end, good kid out of Wisconsin, Milwaukee High School. Oh.
30: Yeah, he's a good one, man. I miss playing against him. He's great. I think I have the most sacks in my career against him, which meant it was fun, but he was also such a good competitor and such a great player. I loved playing against Andrew.
1: When you're around quarterbacks, when I saw Cam Newton in person, I was like, damn. Roethlisberger,
30: Yeah.
1: But I also see how they're treated by defensive players, and that's where you go.
30: See, don't go sympathizing, Dan. Don't go sympathizing because
1: I'm not sympathizing with the quarterbacks. My rookie year. Okay.
30: Ben Roethlisberger he got out of two sacks that I had, and I was not playing good at this time. This was earlier in my year, and I had twice literally in the grasp, and he got out of them, and that stuck with me forever. Thankfully, I got him later in my career, but he was so damn hard to bring down. And then Cam is his own. We collided one time. He was doing this draw, and he stepped back, and then he came up the middle of the line, and I was looping around on a stunt. And so Cam Newton, 6'6", 2'8", 250, whatever he is, and me looping on a dead collision course right here center. And we hit each other so hard that my head after the play, I was just like, I don't think I've ever been concussed on a field, but if I ever was, that was probably as close as it's ever been because of how big and strong that guy is.
1: Yeah, but I wasn't being sympathetic. I was letting people know that as big as these guys are, we see what defenders are able to do with guys that are that big.
30: But what I'm saying is I wasn't able to. Ben got out. I couldn't. I tried. Later, I got him. And then Cam and I, it is grown man football down there with those giant quarterbacks playing ball. Good memories and bad memories.
1: Who was the toughest? Like, was Ben, I guess, the toughest guy to bring down?
30: I mean, the most frustrating from a physical standpoint to bring down, yes. The most frustrating from a he will not let you sack him standpoint is Tom Brady. I mean, just how quick he gets the ball out. He knows exactly where you're at, what you're going to do, and he gets that ball out so fast.
1: Is he a talker?
30: Really only if you do something to make him talk. There's that famous, I think, Honey Badger clip where he and them, they're going back and forth. But I didn't have too much for him because, unfortunately, he got the best of me most of the time in my career. So I'm not an idiot. I'm not going to poke the bear.
1: We're talking to J.J. Watt, NFL and CBS game analyst. I wanted to congratulate you, but it's a tricky time for you. You're going to be with Jim Nantz and Tracy Wolfson. And, like, how do you celebrate this, or how do you view this opportunity to move into that number one booth?
30: Yeah, I think your sentiment is accurate. I think it's not the circumstances that you want something like this to happen under, and you know, anytime you get an opportunity in a booth, it's an incredible opportunity. So to work alongside such a legendary crew, I mean, Jim Nantz, Houston connection, and everything that he's done, calling some of my stuff in my career, and also just his Hall of Fame career, Tracy and everybody. For me, it's just a great opportunity. I'm really, really excited about it.
1: How do you prepare? Do you prepare any differently?
30: Not from a preparation standpoint any more than from year to one, year two. I already would prepare differently in some of the things that I want to continue to work on and improve on. But it's just building chemistry, building our cohesiveness, and becoming that tight-knit group that we want to be. I mean, Jim and I did a practice game together 2 days ago. It went really well, had a good time in working out all that stuff. So just nothing more than trying to be as comfortable as possible on air.
1: How do you do a practice game?
30: So what we did is really cool. At CBS, we have this full, basically, mock booth set up where there's just a giant screen in front of you with the game playing. We have our headsets on. We have all of our, you know, talkback buttons and everything, producer in our ear, and they roll a game from last year. And we call it as if we're seeing it for the first time.
1: How did the Rams not make the Super Bowl?
30: That's a good question. I mean, it's one of those things. How do they not make the Super Bowl? It's because the team, that's a lot of people said that last year. And their division is so damn hard. And the team that won the Super Bowl is in their division and found a way to beat them and get there. So I think that the NFC West, those top three teams, beating each other up, knowing each other so well, having their tendencies down and constantly evolving. That division, and there's a few others like it, but in terms of just pure football minds from McVay and Shanahan and Mike McDonald, they are evolving the game so fast within their own division that it's almost a little bit of a game of catch up from the rest of the league because they're seeing each other's schemes and having to adjust at that rapid level twice a year with each one of them. The rest of the league doesn't have that same level of knowledge and experience.
1: Why are the Seahawks still underrated? Or it feels like they're still underrated.
30: I feel like it's like just because they're out there in Seattle and like it's far away and literally physically far away and they just don't get the attention. But I mean, Super Bowl champions literally have an incredible mind, a defensive minded head coach, also a motivator. It's really cool that people are seeing more of him on Hard Knocks because I think people inside the league know how smart he is and how good he is at handling his players. But I fully agree with you. It's almost like it's just an afterthought. And then you're like, oh, yeah, well, they are the Super Bowl champions.
1: By the way, you mentioned Ben Roethlisberger. LeSean McCoy came out and said he doesn't think Ben is a Hall of Famer because he was never a first-team All-Pro.
30: Does he have two Super Bowls?
1: Yeah.
30: I mean, there's positions in the Hall of Fame that are so, like, it's not fair position to position. Quarterback, I mean, you have Ben, you have Eli, you have those types of guys who are, like, debate, which you, it's always that people always say that story of, can you tell the story of the NFL without him? I mean, you're not telling the story of the NFL without Roethlisberger, Eli Manning. Receiver, another position that's unbelievably hard to get into, and then you kind of get stuck in that backlog where they're trying to push you in, but then there's guys, and it's just pure stat-to-stat comparison. So it's really tough. I look at it and I just think in my head, like, do I think that guy's a Hall of Famer? And Eli Manning, Ben Roethlisberger are Hall of Famers in my head.
1: You're five-time All-Pro?
30: Yes.
1: Do you get a certificate?
30: No, you get nothing.
1: T-shirt?
30: No.
1: Trophy?
30: No, you get a... No. No.
1: Nothing?
30: Nothing. No, you find out, like, information just randomly. You find out information on the internet. Like, I found out that I was All-Pro at two different positions one year. And I literally had to go to our media guy and be like, is that true? How is that even possible? And I don't even know how, at the time, I didn't know how it works. I was like, oh, that seems pretty cool.
1: How many guys have been an All-Pro at two different positions the same year?
30: I mean, Dan, I didn't even know that I was. So how do you think I know how many other people?
1: I don't know. It's been a while.
30: I don't have stats here. I don't have any stats.
1: Why don't you get somebody from CBS to give you the stat there?
30: Well, I didn't know you were going to ask me that. Yesterday, somebody asked me how many sets of brothers are in the Hall of Fame. Could you answer that? Because I couldn't.
1: I don't know.
30: I believe the answer they gave me was Shannon Sharpe, Sterling Sharpe are the only ones. One set.
1: Because the Matthews brothers.
30: Matthews are.
1: Bruce, that would be sons.
30: Yes, okay. Sons. And then Peyton Eli, obviously, you would assume at some point.
1: And then you and your brother.
30: Hopefully.
1: What? What do you mean, hopefully? You're going to get in.
30: It'd be cool. It'd be really cool.
1: I feel pretty
30: good. He's got more sacks than I do. He's got more sacks than I do.
1: Does that bother you?
30: No, not at all.
1: No.
30: Nobody could possibly be prouder. No. Literally does not bother me. I hope he breaks every single thing I ever do.
1: Okay. Well, good luck with the job. A lot more eyeballs, a lot more social media there, JJ, coming your way. Do you follow social media?
30: Yeah.
1: Yeah, I don't know if I would.
30: Yeah, I mean, you got to understand what it is. Like, you have to know that no matter what, you could call the perfect game and have the best game ever, and there is going to be somebody that hates the sound of your voice, that hates the fact that their team lost, that hates that you analyzed the game the way that you saw it, that hates the color of your tie, that hates the color of your eyes, that hates the way your teeth look. Like, some, they're going to hate something. And my wife and I talk about it all the time. She's like, I don't know how you look at it. I'm like, well, I look at it because I can filter it. I have a brain, and I'm filtering out what, you know, what's real and what's not, because I do think there are very beneficial things that people say, and there are things that you should be monitoring to see how the audience feels about you.
1: But that's what your wife, that's her job.
30: No, yeah. You want her to read, like, wow, that guy has a dumb face. Like, oh, she doesn't. Has this guy ever read a book before? No.
1: Show me handing out red cards to these social media. How many players have been an All-Pro at two different positions, Paul?
4: Two in the history of the NFL. J.J. and Khalil Mack in 15 got it for defensive end and outside linebacker with the Raiders.
1: Dang.
30: Good company.
1: Yeah.
30: Must be before they change it to edge. I think now it's just edge. Yeah.
1: You okay with edge?
30: I think it's better than putting outside linebackers, defensive ends, and linebackers all the same. That's a weird category. But I get into this all the time with people because they like to, I don't get into it, but I see people all the time saying like, well, you were a defensive end and this guy's a defensive tackle. I was like, well, no, most of my, like, the, especially the beginning of my career, I was a defensive tackle more than I was a defensive end. And at minimum, I was a five technique defensive end, switching down to three technique in passing situations. So, all that type of stuff in today's NFL. Every position is ambiguous, and these safeties are coming down and playing on the line. They're playing nickel, linebacker, all these different things. It's not, it's very difficult to put guys in one spot now.
1: Good luck. You're in good hands with Jim and Tracy, and certainly the people running the show there at CBS. So congrats, and we'll talk to you soon.
30: I'm looking forward to it. Thanks, guys. Have a great day.
1: That's J.J. Watt. He is going to be the main analyst in the booth with Jim Nantz. Played 12 seasons, three-time NFL Defensive Player of the Year, 114 and a half sacks. 114 and a half. How many did his brother have? TJ have 120? Maybe more?
4: I got TJ. Guess what he's got, TJ, as of right now? 115 career sacks. Come on.
1: It's not like he's dominating JJ. JJ made it seem like, oh, he's got more sacks than me. He's got a half more sack. Wait, is JJ still there?
4: If it wasn't for Roethlisberger.
1: Well, he's gone. If not for Roethlisberger getting out of those two sacks, he'd still be leading his brother. He made it seem like TJ had 130. He's got 115, and J.J. has 114 and a half. Yes, Paul.
4: And they're tied career, five All-Pros each.
1: Mm. Yes, Todd.
5: I'm just listening in.
1: Oh, thanks, Todd.
5: I tricked you because I leaned into the microphone. You thought I had something to say.
1: That's usually what happens when you lean into the microphone.
5: Oh, that's on me. That's on me. Sometimes I raise my hand. Sometimes I lean
1: this
5: in.
1: This is a talk show, just to let you know. Yes, Dylan.
6: Is it funnier if T.J. Watt just... decides to stay at 115. Just to have that little half a sack.
1: That he's done. I'm going to retire at 115. All right, we'll take a break. We'll try to see if there's more information on the Lakers being sold again for $12 billion. I saw a new report came out that the Cowboys are worth $15.5 billion.

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17: What's the doomsday clock, Josh?
18: 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It's a graphic representation of how close humanity is to self-inflicted disaster.
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18: 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We're now less than 2 minutes away from midnight. The furthest away it was from midnight was 1991, after the Soviet Union dissolved. It was all the way back from 17 minutes to midnight.
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0: 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James in North Carolina. Hi, James. What do you have for me today? Hey, James.
1: It's a very tough competitive space.
0: Marvin, can you get James in North Carolina? Yes. Hey, James.
2: Hey, Dan. Great talking to you guys again. I'm a longtime show listener and watcher. I love you guys. I especially love you, Todd. But speaking of ChatGPT, I have a suggestion. You said you have a 2.5-minute stand-up routine you're going to do a little later?
0: No, we just did it if you were watching on Peacock during the commercial break on radio.
2: Well, next time, I suggest you follow Dan's lead, maybe feed that into ChatGPT first, see if you can get it down to a tight 10 or 12 seconds.
0: Oh, all right. Yeah, I plugged my wedding speech into ChatGPT, and they came back and said, you know what, you can tighten this up. You can lop off 2 minutes of the speech, and you need to be a little bit more emotional at the end of the speech. So I was curious what ChatGPT would say, and I think ChatGPT was right. I was kind of steering myself away from too much emotion at the very end, because that's all anybody's going to remember. And that's why I'll have my son up there, because he's going to have to read this. He'll have to read the last paragraph, because there is no way in the world I get through it. None. Rhonda in Texas is back. Hi, Rhonda. What do you have for me?
3: Hey, Dan. Thank you and the Danettes so much. Very briefly, I just want to share that you recently touched our hearts in reference to the 15th, when you shared that your daughter has always been your beautiful daughter, and today she is a beautiful bride. I just keep thinking about that. That is so beautiful. And then secondly, I wanted to say, so happy that you featured Kirk Herbstreit's dog, Peter, on Monday. And so thankful you shared Winnie's cocky, pun intended, flight experience. And I'm wondering if there's flight school in her future. Thank you, Dan. Have a great time at the wedding. We appreciate it. Thank you.
0: Thank you, Rhonda. Yeah. A lot of reaction to my dog on my friend's. He has timeshares in a private plane and gave me a ride and had the dog on there. And Winnie was never sitting and racing up and down the aisle. Right as we're ready to land, jumps up into the cockpit and onto the lap of one of the co-pilots. And the woman was very nice, the co-pilot. She said, oh, Winnie's a sweet dog. Her co-pilot was not thrilled. He didn't say anything to me as we were getting off the plane. If you're watching on Peacock, Winnie is right by Tyler's side with her tail wagging, as always. Yes, Dylan?
4: It does sort of sound like the plot for the next Air Bud movie. Where she's a pilot this time.
0: Okay. yes, Paul.
5: Dan, I did just check the FAA website. There is no specific rule against dogs in the cockpit of private planes. Commercial planes, completely frowned upon.
0: Yes.
5: not a rule.
0: Yeah. That was her first and last private plane experience, I think. Aaron in Fort Wayne. Hi, Aaron. What do you have for me today?
6: Hey, Dan. Thanks for taking my call. You were talking about rivalries and, I do think the rise of really like the nice guy coach and maybe the nice guy player like LeBron James really plays into it. I think, you know, when Bill Belichick left the NFL, he made himself available to hate him, you know. I mean, he's out there hosing down the field, I think, in like 2005 during the AFC championship game. So Marvin Harrison can't make cuts, stuff like that. The fans love it, you know. And, you know, Bob Knight and Gene Cady, obviously, that's when it was intense for IU and Purdue. And, you know, you just don't have those longtime coaches that have been there for a long time and going to, you know, have that fierceness towards each other.
0: Yeah, I think that, you know, when I looked at Ohio State with Woody Hayes and Bo Schembechler, you know, they played up the rivalry. Yes, Marv.
7: So when I was at doing the NBA with the mothership, the Heat Celtics, when LeBron got there, and now, mind you, you had Kevin Garnett on the other side. That was a guy that was going to make the rivalry intense. And so there was always a dislike between LeBron and Paul Pierce. And then when he put together his big three in Miami, and then they had their big three in Boston, that was super intense. It's the most vulgar thing I've ever been to in my life.
0: And then Ray Allen leaves the Celtics.
7: Correct.
0: To go to Miami.
7: It's easily the most vulgar, and I've been to Tracy Morgan's stand-up. Kevin Garnett against the Miami Heat is the most vulgar thing I've ever been to in my life.
0: Now, is he calling out individuals?
7: Everybody. He's talking crazy to himself. I mean, the F-bombs were flying.
0: Is he saying it to LeBron?
7: Him, D-Wade, Chris Bosh was getting it the worst.
0: Ross Tucker, our good buddy, will join us coming up here in about 10 minutes. More of your phone calls. Dylan is in the confessional. Final hour right around the corner.
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24: What's going on, fellow sports fans? It's Andy West. Let's look back on this day in sports history, August 12th. We'll start today in 1969, where the Boston Celtics were sold for a record $6 million. Now think about that. In today's money, that's just pennies. There are plenty of players on the Celtics today who make more than $6 million a year. Jumping way ahead today in 1994, members of the Major League Baseball Players Association go on strike, leading to the cancellation of the World Series for only the second time in Major League Baseball history, the other time being 1904. And today in 2012, Rory McIlroy breaks the PGA Championship record for margin of victory that Jack Nicklaus set in 1980. McIlroy sinks a birdie from 25 feet on the 18th hole to give him a 6-under 66 for an 8-shot victory. McIlroy closes out a remarkable week by playing bogey-free over the final 23 holes.
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23: 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And now the Dodger Daily with David Vassay.
3: Dalton Rushing gave us an update on where he's at with his right elbow after going on the IL with a strained UCL.
10: When got the imaging, obviously imaging said what it said. After getting opinions on opinions, we then come to an agreement that surgery is not necessary. So, yeah, we're going to rehab the muscle on the inside of my forearm. And the details as to the timeline, I don't really have any for you. But at the same time, I can say it feels 10 times better than it did a week ago. And as soon as I can be throwing a baseball, I will be.
3: Remember, Rushing was a late scratch before Sunday Night Baseball a couple of weeks ago and is optimistic to return this season, which is a good thing. This Dodger Report presented by Navien Tankless Water Heaters. With the Dodgers, I'm David Vassay, AM 570 LA Sports.

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1: If you look at the Cowboys' defense last year, I mean, they were historically bad last year. They allowed 30 points per game. They were 32nd. They were 30th in takeaways. They were 22nd in sacks, 29th in interceptions, 23rd in rushing yards allowed.
2: How about the Cowboys?
0: Hosted by Dan Patrick and joined by the four Danettes.
1: You had one of the best offenses in the NFL, and you had the worst defense. What does that give you? That gives you an average season. The Cowboys, with the offense and an average defense, they will be in the playoffs, and they will be a force.
0: Broadcasting from the Man Cave, this is Dan Patrick.
1: Final hour on this Wednesday before I set sail to my daughter's wedding. The long-anticipated, much-anticipated, over-talked-about daughter wedding speech. But I'm ready to go. As ready as I'll ever be. Got the tuxedo ready to go. And I got to get fired up, though. There'll be a moment where I'm going to be a little nervous before the big game. But I'm going to go out there and I'm going to give it everything I got. 110% I'm going to give. Yes, Marv?
3: I know you've been talking about your speech, but are you actually excited for the actual wedding?
1: Yes.
3: Okay.
1: Yes. Because you get to see people that you've known for 30 years or more with brothers and sisters. And, you know, they're so, yeah, like your life is kind of out there in the sea of faces. And that makes it great, too. But that makes it even more emotional. Yes, Paul.
4: That's a really nice line. Your Thank life you. Is out there in the sea of faces
1: yes.
4: at a wedding. That I wouldn't even buy that, put it above my mantle at home.
3: Live, laugh, love.
4: Yeah.
1: Stat of the day brought to you by Panini America, the official trading cards of the Dan Patrick Show. You have the rest of this hour to get your photos in if you want to be part of the calendar. So at noon Eastern, that's it. We close up shop, and the photos we have, the photos we'll use for the month of December, the DP calendar 2027 at gmail.com, your most awkward yearbook photo. So we look forward to any submissions that you have. The Lakers got sold again, and maybe it was an offer that they couldn't refuse. But if you buy it for $10 billion 10 months ago and you sell it for over $12 billion, I would say that's a nice return. But why are you selling unless it's an offer that you can't refuse? Now, you might say, well, hey, he made $2 billion. Okay. And he also owns the Dodgers, or majority owner with the Dodgers. But I don't know. Feels like there's billionaires, but billionaires who own sports teams are different. Yes, Dylan.
5: Yeah, on paper, it's nothing but a shrewd business decision. I think anyone would sign up for $2 billion in 10 months, but the people don't sell these teams really ever. The fact, kind of what you alluded to before, it's like there might be some other stuff in the water here that may have expedited the sale.
1: Yeah, maybe, because I think, wait, do you have the article or the report where he's being investigated for fraud, but he still owns the Dodgers? We're talking Mark Walter.
5: Yeah, I'll have to pull up the article, but I think the stuff he was being investigated for was largely with that original purchase of the Dodgers.
1: Okay.
5: But that's all I know off the top.
1: The Lakers are being sold to Josh Kushner and Bob Iger, and it's about $12.5 billion. Now, I know that these guys, there's a lot of people involved in trying to get the expansion franchise in Vegas, and they must have been told, you're not getting it. And they probably thought, okay, why don't we make a wild offer here? Can we give Mark Walter an offer he can't refuse? Let's give him $2.5 billion more than he paid for. Now, once again, I don't have any information on this other than what Ramona Shelburne is reporting. But 10 months later, that's a nice turnaround from $10 billion to $12.5 billion. Yeah, Paul?
4: But I think it's... To me, it's kind of the opposite, that in some fashion, this gentleman must have to sell for whatever, legal reasons or whatever, because when you're a billionaire, you aspire, there's lots of billionaires, you aspire to own the Lakers. That's one of one. And the cachet of owning the Lakers is something you actually can buy, and he did. And if they're worth 12 and a half today, they're worth 15 in 6 years. So I can't imagine any logical reason to sell the Lakers.
1: Yeah, I haven't seen any other reports here, and I'm sure there'll be something that is leaked out as to why this happened. Is this Jared Kushner's dad, Josh Kushner? Yes, Marv.
3: It's his brother.
1: His brother. Damn. Good for him. And Bob Iger, he was Disney for a long time. Damn. All right. Good for him. Good for them. Glad something, you know, went nice their way. Something good happened in their lives. They're able to get the Lakers. Yes, Dylan.
5: Yeah, it's been real tough sledding financially, I think, for them as of late.
1: So Bob Iger. All right. Is Bob Iger married to Willow Bay?
3: Inside stuff's Willow Bay?
1: Yeah.
3: I'm looking.
1: Yes, Paul.
4: Yeah, you are correct. Willow Bay.
3: Bloop.
1: I know.
4: That might be his biggest accomplishment. Lots of billionaires.
1: Yeah. Well, it's nice that something happened for Bob Iger, you know. You run Disney, marry Willow Bay. Now you got the Lakers.
3: Caught a break.
1: Yep. I'm happy for him. Yes, Dylan.
5: He ran Disney twice, actually. Oh, he left for a little bit.
1: They brought him back?
5: Yeah.
1: It's a Pizza Wednesday, by the way, and Dylan is handling the menu, if you'd like to run down the pizzas that Billy Tips is making out there.
5: We have the potato rosemary bacon pizza. It's a white pie. Taco pizza.
1: Mm-hmm.
5: And Todd's famous classic cheese pizza.
4: Mm.
5: Yum.
1: Now, the bacon potato rosemary pizza is famous in New Haven.
5: Yeah, so Sally's does a rosemary potato rosemary pizza. You could get it with bacon. I think the classic is just like really thin slices of potato, rosemary, cheese, all that jazz.
1: Okay. All right. Who is it better than we do?
3: Nobody.
1: Nobody. All right. Couple of phone calls. What's poll question for the final hour of the program?
5: Well, Dan, is Michigan and Ohio State the biggest rivalry in sports today? Including collegiate professional.
1: Yeah, I would think so. I'm going to take out Army-Navy. Okay? I'll take that out. Because that might stand alone. But yeah, I would think so. Even though Michigan's quarterback didn't sound like it's too big of a rivalry, and their head coach didn't sound like it was like a heated, hated rivalry. Yes, Dylan.
5: Is there anything to, I mean, you could throw Auburn, Alabama, and that maybe just, there's a different level to it, I think, being in the SEC.
1: Auburn hasn't been good enough.
5: I know, but the Iron Bowl, I think, it still gets, you know, nasty down there.
1: Yeah, but no, Ohio State and Michigan, I think people outside of Ohio and Michigan care about that.
5: Yeah.
1: And it, you know, more often has national title implications. Auburn and Alabama doesn't. It's been a while. Yes, yeah, Paulie.
4: It does feel a little down on the Auburn side, obviously, lately. But from in-state importance, that is, that's 365.
1: Yeah.
4: Did you see what happened yesterday on the internet? There was the photo of the Auburn team for this season and then the photo of the Alabama team. And the Auburn team is completely in rows and organized and level. And the Alabama team looks kind of choppy. People at Auburn and Alabama spent all day yesterday on the internet saying, look at Alabama's team photo. What's going on there at Alabama? And it was just the funniest thing on the internet.
1: Yeah, but the rivalries are about the fans. They're not about the players. And I mean, Ryan Day is going to play up Ohio's portion of this. I understand that. But, you know, Kyle Whittingham came in and he's like, I don't need to hate him. I just need to beat him. Yes, Marv.
3: Is Steelers-Ravens the best rivalry in professional sports right now? Like, whenever you see those two on the schedule, you know it's going to be a bloodbath, so to speak.
1: I don't know if nationally it's viewed as a great rivalry. I do know that Mike Tomlin said all the games are kind of the same except for that game. That everybody's faceless, nameless, except for this. So I would say, but I don't know if it gets the national coverage of, man, that rivalry. Because I don't know if it's played up that way. You know, obviously in those cities, yes, it is. But I don't know if it is played up that way. Feels like Green Bay and Chicago might have more of a rivalry that people can identify with. Even when Chicago's down, you know, it still feels like there's a real rivalry there. Yeah, Marvin?
3: Yeah, I'm going to have to disagree only because...
1: Okay.
3: Little pushback.
5: Get him, Marv.
3: Yeah. Relax. Only because... Whenever the Steelers face the Ravens, at least one of those games is going to be a primetime game. It's going to be on Sunday Night Football or Monday Night Football.
1: Yeah.
3: So I think the implications of that rivalry, no matter, throw the record out. It's almost like Duke, North Carolina. In that same vein, no matter what the record is, the rivalry nationally is going to be an A-block segment on SportsCenter or FS1 or whatever.
1: Okay. All right. Okay.
3: Good sports radio conversation.
1: Yeah, I'm not arguing.
3: Just giving my opinion like I'm supposed to.
1: Okay. All right. You playing the role of, you know, McLovin here? You against the grain here?
3: Yeah, McMarvin.
1: McMarvin. Oh, okay.
4: McMarvin.
1: Yes, Dylan.
5: Yeah, I would definitely throw UNC Duke their hat into the ring and, you know, collegiate or pro. But I also think, Marvin sort of brought it up earlier, Cowboys and just whoever is the other best team in the NFC East at that point in time is usually pretty nationally, I think, gets some run.
1: Yeah, like, but the Cowboys haven't been threatening in 30 years.
5: I know. That's why it's even crazier.
1: Yeah. All right. Ross Tucker will join us in about 10 minutes from now. Chris in California joins us. Hi, Chris.
6: Good morning. How are we doing?
1: Great.
6: Hey, congratulations on your daughter's wedding. I'm a dad of three daughters. But real quick, from yesterday, I was trying to get in. It threw me off that you were siding with in the Boston game with the scoreboard being wrong and then putting the wrong number out. We were just always taught in Little League, like, you cannot rely on the scoreboard. You need to know when you're on the base path how many outs. You're a professional athlete. That's your job. Like, I just don't understand. I wanted you to kind of help me understand why you were annoyed with the scorekeeper with that.
1: No, if you listen to the whole segment, I did say your first base coach and your third base coach will remind you. They will always remind you. It's their job to remind you. I was kind of having fun with the scoreboard guy. You're a professional baseball player. The number of times the infielders will say one down, two down, two down. And if you're not paying attention, then you're to blame. I'm not, you know, saying scoreboard operator is the one who should pay the price here. Yes, Dylan.
5: Yeah, I think the main intent of the scoreboard is for when, like, a fan goes up and gets a beer and comes back and is like, oh, two outs. You know, like, not playing center field.
1: Nate in L.A. Hi, Nate. What do you have for me?
7: Mr. Father of the Bride.
1: Hi, Nate.
7: For the record, my wife wants...
1: Nate, what are you doing? Are you on a ladder?
7: No, I have something in the back. I'm sorry. Yeah, I'll call back.
1: Yeah, you got... Secure your load there, Nate.
4: Whoa. You're right, though. It's
1: Caleb in Oklahoma. Hi, Caleb. What do you have for me?
8: The answer to the poll question is yes. So a new Hour 3 poll, I have a suggestion. On the eve of this wedding, we spent a lot of time talking about the speech, but who at this wedding could possibly upstage you, kind of like Chip did at your son's wedding when he was dressed in his military garb?
1: Oh, my God. He crushed me. So my son got married, and his wife's father was lifer in the military. Oh, and I show up. I got a suit on. I mean, I got a suit on for that wedding. And the number of people came up and said, have you seen Chip? I go, no. Wait till you see Chip. I'm going, all right, what's Chip got? He shows up in his military uniform. He had his sword. He had a sword. He cut the wedding cake with his sword.
4: Baller.
1: Ah. Richard Gere, an officer and a gentleman, had nothing on Chip that day. He crushed me. I was like, damn, I look pretty good. And even my wife goes, Chip looks very handsome.
4: Oh.
1: I go, hello, I'm right here. But he had his uniform on, and it was crisp. And he did the ceremony. And I don't know how he did it, but, you know, the you can see the rain is coming, and we're all nervous. Are we going to be able to get the ceremony in? It was St. Augustine, and you see the rain clouds, and here they are. And I think Chip just turned around and basically scared the rain away. And it didn't rain on the ceremony until after. Yeah, Paul.
4: He gave the clouds a stern look. And
1: yes, he did.
4: Turned?
1: Yes. He just said, not today. Not in my ceremony. Maybe I show up in my dad's military uniform. That would be stolen valor. I could never fit into my dad's Marine uniform.
5: That'd make it even better.
1: Who is going to steal my thunder? Well, usually children do. There's no dogs. So I that would probably be it. Unless Sandler shows up. Yes, Marvin.
3: Will children be there?
1: Yeah, my granddaughter and grandson. Oh, yeah. I think they're part of the ceremony.
3: Oh, like flower girl, rain
1: bear
3: type?
1: Yeah, I have no idea. It could go horribly wrong.
3: It normally does.
1: Yes, yes, Dylan.
5: I don't know if you want that bulletin board material out there. Dan Patrick can only be upstaged by children and dogs. I don't know.
1: Yeah. Well, there's no turning back now. All right. I'm getting on a plane today and I'm taking a week off after the wedding. I said to my wife, why don't we treat this as a honeymoon, huh? You know, coming up on 39 years at the end of the month.
4: The big 39.
1: Yeah, 39 years. I said, why don't we do that? Reached out to Buddha in San Francisco, and I said, Buddha, can you help me with some wineries that maybe we could go to? He said, I got you. Maybe go to Pebble Beach. Maybe spend a couple days there. You know, just decompress after an emotional weekend. Yes, Marvin.
3: We didn't get the invite to Napa Valley.
1: No, you didn't.
3: We went to your last anniversary dinner?
1: Yeah, I know, but this is a wedding. Yeah.
3: But I always thought this was like kind of like Entourage. It was you plus four.
1: Oh, no. Okay. What, Todd?
9: Would you be more excited or upset if we just crashed the place? And here we are. We got an invite.
1: If you did.
9: Yes, I got it. Yes. I'm talking about more of the other guys.
1: Yes, Dylan.
5: I think we're all just thinking that, you know, like Rich Eisen got an invite and we're sitting right here.
1: Well, Rich Eisen's, so he and his wife were very accommodating to my son and my daughter when they went to USC and had him over for dinner and really looked out for them. And, you know, my daughter has stayed in touch with Rich and Susie. In fact, just had lunch with Susie last weekend. So that's why the Eisens are invited.
9: Stick to that story.
5: I can't really compete with that, to be honest.
1: I got to take a break. Ross Tucker, big-time star Ross Tucker, who went to the Taylor Swift wedding, is going to join us next year, Dan Patrick Show. Got the Rectex fired up. That pizza grill insert, man, that's a game changer. And you're going to be able to make great pizza. And I was like, I don't know. 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How long does it take to cook a pizza in there?
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0: Ross Tucker, CBS Sports, Westwood One, NFL college football analyst, and he just got promoted at CBS. He's going to be working with Ian Eagle on games. He also hosts the Ross Tucker Football Podcast, and he'll be calling games for CBS and Westwood One. Ross, good to see you again. Adam Schefter said yesterday that J.J. McCarthy was forced to be a backup in Minnesota. Who forced J.J. McCarthy to be a backup?
1: Yeah, I'm not really sure what that means. I guess I would just say, as soon as Kyler Murray signed with the Vikings, it seemed very, very likely that he was going to be the starting quarterback in Minnesota. You know, for a guy like Kyler to go to Minnesota for essentially the minimum, you know, I think I'm not going to say he had assurances he was going to play. I think he had a pretty good idea that they wanted him to play. They wanted somebody else. And also, you know, he saw what happened with Sam Darnold. He's seen other guys play well for Kevin O'Connell and thought, why can't that be me? So it makes a lot of sense from that standpoint. What I find fascinating now, Dan, is sort of what happens next with J.J. McCarthy. You know, I've seen some people speculate, do they have to trade him? Do they make Wentz the backup and trade McCarthy and just kind of move on? Does the organization still have some belief and faith in him? I mean, they had a lot of conviction to draft him where they did. And honestly, the Vikings should know, as well as any organization, that sometimes it just takes guys some time. I mean, think about what O'Connell was able to do with Sam Darnold and some of the other guys. He's known as like this quarterback whisperer. So I'm beyond curious to see whether they just decide to move on or they still think there's something there.
0: Yeah, that's the curious part for me is Kevin O'Connell is known as, you know, the quarterback whisperer. And if he can't get J.J. McCarthy up to that standard of starting for your team, then you wonder, you know, we see this with these quarterbacks. They start out, they're okay, then they get demoted, then they, you know, get released or traded. Look at Sam Darnold and Baker Mayfield. I mean, these guys have banged around a little bit, and then it took them a while to reestablish. Danny Dimes, going to the Colts. There feels like there's this middle ground for some of these quarterbacks that, hey, I'm going to take $33 million, I'll prove myself, and, you know, hopefully I get that big payday. Maybe J.J. McCarthy's future is somewhere other than Minnesota.
1: Well, what you said about it not working for him in Minnesota, it would be a pretty big red flag to the rest of the organizations around the NFL because of what you said about how well Kevin O'Connell has done. I think that's going to be a super interesting thing for every NFL team now with young quarterbacks is it us? Do we need a new coach? You know, I think people are going to be worried. You know, if you look at last year, Dan, let's just say the first half of the year, before Baker got banged up, before Daniel Jones broke his leg and then tore his Achilles, those three guys were playing like top 10 quarterbacks in the NFL.
0: Yeah.
1: And Baker's on whatever it is, his fourth or fifth team. Darnold's on his fourth team. Daniel Jones was on his third team, and people just left him for dead. And yet to think the first half of the year, when I was coming on with you last year, all three of those guys were playing like at a top 10 level. That, I would think, would give some hesitation to some of these front offices before they're quick to move on from, you know, a young quarterback that they take in the top 10.
0: Are you all in on Baker Mayfield? Because he wants all-in money from Tampa Bay.
1: I love Baker Mayfield. Now, I will say, I have an affinity for people that play the game the way he does. And when you talk with his teammates, they love the guy. He is a leader. They believe in him. And I think he looks at it and says, hey, Tampa, like, if you didn't get me after Brady, you would have been in a bad way. I mean, the reality is, if Baker didn't go to Tampa and play as well as he has, Dan, Todd Bowles and Jason Light probably wouldn't be there anymore. I mean, I know they won the, you know, I know Light won the Super Bowl with Brady, but they might have moved, like, they would have been in the quarterback wasteland trying to find somebody, yet he's come in and clearly been in the top half of the league. Some would say he's top 10 with how he's played some of these years. And I think he wants them to recognize that. They looked at it and said, hey, we do recognize it. You know, I've seen reports. They offered him over $50 million on a two-year extension. He still has 1 year left. So they're saying, hey, that's 3 years. He obviously wanted more than that. The wild part about that, Dan, and you know this, most of those guys want shorter-term deals. You know, like, you know, Baker's kind of betting on himself this year, I guess. But he could have done the two-year deal and then had another chance in a couple of years when he's 35 to get another deal. So a lot of times those guys want shorter deals. That's not Baker. I think Baker wants a contract that says he's going to be in Tampa for a long time, as opposed to the chance to go hit the market again in a couple of years.
0: Talking to Ross Tucker, big time CBS guy now. Big promotion. You're moving up the depth chart. What's your first game, regular season game for CBS now? You're working with Ian Eagle, so what's your first game?
1: Yeah, it's incredible. It's the Buffalo Bills at the Houston Texans. You know, two teams that won playoff games. They were in the divisional round last year. So very, very cool to start the season with, you know, Josh Allen, C.J. Stroud. They played some incredible regular season games in recent weeks. And, you know, from a personal standpoint, you know, and you know this, Dan, I've probably done 20-some games with Ian on radio. I know radio and TV are different. They're not that different. And so I have a pretty good idea of what that chemistry and rapport are going to be like. So I'm super excited to work with him and for more people to get a chance to see or hear what it's like when Ian and I are together.
0: Yeah, well, you earned it. I'm happy for you. I'm curious about the Puka Nacua situation with the Rams. Now, I know there's off-the-field stuff, but here's a guy who's probably going to get $40 million a year, it feels like. But what do you think the holdup is for the Rams to extend him?
1: Well, and now, you know, he just left practice recently with that groin injury, and we're in a weird place now where when a guy like Christian Gonzalez in New England or Puka Nacua with the Rams, when they suffer a minor injury, my antenna goes up. And I'm not suggesting at all, not at all, that those guys are holding in or that they're not, you know, being truthful. But we saw guys like Jahmyr Gibbs and Bijan Robinson, they started camp as a hold-in. Now you've got two, you know, Christian Gonzalez is supposed to be maybe the highest paid corner in the NFL. I think he's been waiting until Devin Witherspoon in Seattle signs his deal. We know what Puka has earned with his production on the field. And so those are really interesting situations because we've gotten to the point now where if you have been an absolute star your first 3 years, those guys are eligible for new deals. And they expect to get them. And they're seeing all these other guys around the league, guards and, you know, obviously the running backs and whatever. They're seeing all these other guys get their deals. They want theirs as well. You know, the Puka thing is complicated by some of the off-the-field stuff a little bit. However, you know, there was always supposedly those concerns about Jalen Carter with the Eagles, which is why he got drafted where he did, and the Eagles still gave him a massive deal. So even if there are if there is some trepidation for the Rams with Puka, what are you going to do? I mean, he's your guy. He's the one that really feels like it makes that offense go. He's incredibly physical. Love him as a player. So I think they'll get it done, but I think what happens here sometimes, Dan, is because of some of the concerns, the team wants more protections in there. The agent does not want those protections to be in there. So I think a lot of times it's not even the money part of it. It's meeting in the middle for the protections for the organization in case, you know, something happens.
0: LeSean McCoy was on a podcast, and he said that he didn't think Ben Roethlisberger was a Hall of Famer. He said, you know, there's no all pros for Ben Roethlisberger. And he was saying, if you're not an all pro, I'm paraphrasing, but if you're not an all pro at any point in your career, how can you be a first ballot Hall of Famer?
1: Well, I don't know about first ballot, but I definitely think Ben Roethlisberger is a Hall of Famer. And I think the issue in particular at quarterback is, I mean, there can only be one first team all pro quarterback. I mean, and by the way, when he was playing, there were some pretty decent guys named Tom Brady, Peyton Manning, Drew Brees, Aaron Rodgers. I mean, quarterback is a zero-sum game when it comes to some of those honors. I think anybody that watched Roethlisberger play, he carried the team for like whatever it was, 16 years. He's one of the most enjoyable quarterbacks I've ever seen. I mean, he would have guys like draped on him and push him off and make the throw. I used to say for years that if you were playing pickup in your backyard with your buddies, Ben Roethlisberger would be the quarterback. Can you imagine him at recess or after school? I mean, Ben would be that guy. You know, he's won two Super Bowls, played at a really high level for a long time. And I'll say this too, like, since he's been gone, and maybe this shouldn't be a factor, they have not been able to solidify that position since he's been gone. It's you talk with Steelers fans, and I live in PA, you know, they miss him dearly, because to have a 15-year stretch with a top five quarterback, I think if you're a top five, that's really what it is, Dan. I think if you're a top five quarterback, I don't know how many, is it 5 years? Do you need to do it for 10 years? But if you're a top five quarterback for 10 years, you're a Hall of Famer.
0: Last time you were on, you told the story about going to Taylor Swift's wedding, and your wife was with you, and Tom Cruise saw your wife and then hugged her because he probably thought that she was some country music star.
1: Yeah.
0: Did you hear from anybody of telling a story, since nobody's allowed to tell anything about the Taylor Swift wedding?
1: Good question. The answer is no. And by the way, I saw a bunch of people reply. I know you guys post on social media saying that Tom Cruise is just that nice. And maybe he is. You know, maybe Tom's just that nice. But there were other people that night that went up to my wife. Like I had told you about Russell Wilson and Sierra, there were other people that went up to my wife that night. So it wasn't like it was just Tom Cruise that maybe thought, you know, she was in the industry, as they call it. But no, I have. I'll tell you why. Because I have so much respect for both families involved. I feel fairly close to both families. And so not talking about, you know, the ceremony or the reception or any details or any of that, or even not even talking about, you know, people that were there. I just know, you know, because my sister like texts me stuff. I know that it was already out that Tom Cruise and Russell Wilson and Sierra were there. So I felt comfortable sharing a funny anecdote, funny story. Plus it's a positive. I will say this, Dan, with the no cell phone thing, it was so cool because there's no pretense about any conversation. There's no, can I get a picture with you? There's no like, hey, I should get your number. There's no selfie. There's nothing. So I know you got a big day coming up. Maybe you guys should, what you should confiscate the cell phones so that all of the guests aren't trying to get selfies or pictures with you the whole time, or try to get your digits. Hey, Dan, I got a good idea. I'd love to come on the show. Maybe you should take a page out of Taylor and Travis and take away all the cell phones before the big wedding.
0: Did you get to say hello to Taylor and Travis at the wedding?
1: Yes, for sure.
0: Okay.
1: Yeah.
0: I just wanted to make sure that you got there and you were able to at least say hello.
1: Yeah, so my wife had never met Travis before. She had met Taylor a couple times. So my wife had never met Travis before, so I wanted to introduce them. And they're wonderful people. I saw Taylor, and the first thing she said to me, I said, you know, hey, Taylor, Ross. And she said, why Missing's Finest? And gave me a big hug because we're both from Why Missing, Pennsylvania. So shout out Why Missing. That was pretty cool. She is a very, very special young lady.
0: Tom Cruise is actually coming to my daughter's wedding. So I'll just just to hug people.
1: That is amazing. Ask him about all the right moves and when he was Georgievich. And that's the only move. People were like, oh, Top Gun or Mission Impossible. I'm like, no, I wouldn't ask him about that. I'm Ross Tucker. I'm the football guy. I want to talk about Ampipe and how they lost to Walnut Creek on the goal line at the end. Georgievich fell. The guy fumbled. I mean, that's what I wanted to get into with Tom.
0: Great to talk to you. Again, congratulations on the promotion at CBS. You earned it.
1: Thank you so much, Dan. Means more than you know coming from you. Really appreciate it.
0: That's Ross Tucker, CBS Sports. Do you think Ross thought I was being serious that Tom Cruise is coming to my daughter's wedding?
2: I think he thought you were serious.
0: Yeah. Todd, would you let Ross know that Tom Cruise is not coming to the wedding?
3: He's going
0: to
3: be very disappointed. I don't think he was playing along with you. I thought he totally believed that Tom Cruise
0: he's coming to the wedding reception. He's not coming to the wedding. Yes, Dylan.
4: Why don't you hit Tom Cruise up with an invite, since clearly everyone's going except for us, so...
0: Yeah, Paulie.
2: One thing that stood out, Ross and Taylor Swift were from the same town. But when he saw her at the wedding, he reintroduced himself because she's at the level of fame where she meets so many people.
0: Yeah.
2: And keeping names straight's got to be very tough.
0: We'll take a break. Last call for phone calls, what we learn, what's in store tomorrow. And if you're watching on Peacock, it's time for pizza. Back after this. 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
12: We're talking about peacocks.
13: A peacock is specifically the male. The peahen is the female. They are not native to the United States, although they thrive in coastal, warmish areas.
12: So when you see that thing fully displayed, when that peacock wants to have a little good time with a peahen, that thing may go 5 to 7 feet in every direction.
13: That's the whole point of those feathers. Again, the peacocks will use it to try to ward off or intimidate trespassers in their territory, but for the most part, the whole thing is to impress the peahens.
12: And they will shake those feathers, and the shaking isn't just like, hey, look how pretty. Mm-hmm. Science has discovered semi-recently those vibrations are in lockstep with the peafowl's head feathers that they used to think were just for show, but mm-hmm. now they realize they vibrate at the same intensity and that they can actually, you know, sort of feel when those tail feathers are vibrating in their direction through their head feathers.
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0: Don't make me cry. I guess this is my wedding song with my daughter.
1: Oh, boy.
0: If once I get to the father-daughter dance, like, I don't care. I got to get through the speech. Once I get through the speech, it's like we can just stand there and hold each other and cry. It's so awkward with that father-daughter dance. You're just out there, and everybody's standing there watching you. Okay. What, Marvin?
2: But it's only supposed to be about you and your daughter. No one else.
0: Okay, but let us just be in the room with just us.
2: No, you got to dance like no one's watching.
0: Yeah. I don't want anybody watching.
3: That's true.
0: Yes, Paul.
4: Imagine you did that. Everyone, please leave the dance floor. Please clear the dance floor.
0: No, I would tell them to leave the building.
4: Please leave the building.
0: Because they're not going to start dancing until we do the father-daughter dance. But, hey, would everybody leave the building so my daughter and I can...

0: dance. What?
1: It seems strange, but that dance is for everyone except for the two of you. You would think it's just for you and your daughter, but if everyone wants to go, oh, and take pictures and get all emotional about seeing you and your daughter dance. That's what it's all about. It's part of the dog and pony show.
0: How do you know?
1: I just thought, because I had a bat mitzvah dance with my daughter, which is on a smaller scale than, you know, a wedding, but we had to do the father-daughter dance at the bat mitzvah, and I remember it was a big deal for
0: this
1: everyone to watch.
0: This day in sports history, Paul.
1: This is what he does. He cuts me off. He cuts me off.
0: But I mean, you just...
1: I didn't finish my thought. I was about to finish my thought.
0: Drone on and on and on.
2: Drone.
1: We still have like 5+ minutes left in the show.
3: That's true.
1: Just stay in my opinion like I'm supposed to.
0: What, Marvin?
4: Are you surprised Fritzy made it about himself?
0: No.
1: Oh. You asked me, how do you know? So that opened the door for me to tell you all about myself and my bat mitzvah thing.
0: Paul, this day in sports history.
2: 1879, Dan, personal to me, the first National Archery Association opened in Chicago. The Celtics were sold for $6 million in 1969. 1973, Jack Nicklaus won major number 14. And Katie Ledecky in 2016 won the 200, 400, and 800 meter at the same Olympics.
0: 1987, the Braves traded Doyle Alexander to the Tigers for a minor leaguer named John Smoltz. Wow. Final results of the poll question, Dylan.
5: Is Michigan / Ohio State the biggest rivalry in sports today? 59% say no.
0: Hmm. Okay. Joe in Napa. Hi, Joe. What do you have for me today?
6: Hey, Dan, first-time caller, long-time listener, 6 foot, slim 165. Look, I'm a vineyard manager here in Napa. My wife works in wine marketing. I heard you're coming out here, or it's an early year. So if you want to pick wine grapes, this is your chance. I would love to show you out next week sometime. It's an early morning, but we can do it.
0: Well, thank you, Joe, but I have a couple of tours already. And I'm going to eventually go to France when I retire and go out there for a week and pick grapes, I think, in Burgundy. But thank you. Ted in Nevada. Hi, Ted. What do you have for me today?
7: Theodore, as a seasoned father and a gentleman that has officiated a couple of weddings myself, I felt compelled to give you a little advice. Dan, greatness is not done when it's rehearsed. I'm going to tell you that I think you should take your speech, throw it in the garbage, and do it on the cuff.
0: Thank you, Ted, but I'm going to disagree. Because if I do it off the cuff, I ad-lib, then I'm making contact, eye contact with people. And that'll be the problem. That if I can just look down and read and occasionally, what, Todd?
1: Yeah, there are specific things you want to say. That's to me the main reason why you write it down. Just like when someone makes a speech after they win an award. Oh, my God, I forgot to say thanks to my mom or the publicist. Or you have to make sure you hit certain things, so it has to be written down.
0: I might not come back.
1: Probably not going to. It's going to be all my fault.
0: I might, the wedding and then vacation and then just not come back. Just go pick grapes in France. Yes, Marvin.
4: This is going to be an awful announcement.com in the morning.
0: Ed in New York. Hi, Ed. What do you have for me today?
8: Hey, Dan. Hey, 6'1", a recently retired 181. So I went through this whole Father the Bride thing a couple years ago, and I, like you, I'm emotional. I cry at a commercial on TV. I'm so bad. But I was given a really wise piece of advice from a mentor, my older brother. He said, when you stand up there and you're giving the speech, remember, at the end of the day, you paid for the damn party, so they better like it and they better be happy with what you do.
0: All right. Well, thank you, Ed. Well, I think it'll be a generous audience. I mean, it's not like the audience that went to Caroline's to see Fritzy do his stand-up. Like, nobody, I mean, they paid to get there maybe with flights or hotels. But I don't think they're going to turn on me.
1: Heckling the dad? How could someone do something like that?
0: Yes, Dylan.
5: Yeah, it is one of the rare instances of public speaking where like everyone there is actually rooting for you. I mean, unless you have some enemies within the family. But beyond that, I think it's pretty. It's a pretty positive atmosphere.
0: Yes, yes. They're rooting for me. They are. I think it's the one day that everybody's rooting for you. Do well, get through the speech, couple of nice lines, emotional, and I won't get through the last paragraph. But that's why I'll have my son at my side. I didn't get through the last paragraph yesterday in my office by myself reading it. And that's when I walked out and the big German goes, whoa, what's wrong with you? I said, I read the speech. He goes, you're in trouble. Yes, Marvin.
4: Will you bring up like the times that you missed and the times they're trying to make up for?
0: No, don't. Why? What are you doing? What? I missed all those years because I cared about SportsCenter more than my kids?
1: Pretty much.
2: Take that line out.
0: Todd, what did you learn today?
1: J.J. Watt says it's a grown man football when you try to bring down Ben Roethlisberger and Cam Newton.
0: Dylan?
5: J.J. Watt's never going to touch T.J. Watt's sack record.
0: Marvin?
4: Our forefathers didn't have the internet.
0: Paul?
2: You're in the home stretch, Dan.
0: Yeah. Todd, what did I learn?
1: Ross Tucker, fascinated by what's next with J.J. McCarthy. Do they trade him?
0: 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Wish me luck. For Todd, Dylan, Marv, Paul, yours truly. The BRGs. There's no turning back.
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23: Some big sports business news. ESPN reports that the Lakers are being sold to businessmen Josh Kushner and Bob Iger for a record-breaking $12 billion. NFL training camps continue with the first weekend of preseason games coming up. Six games tomorrow, including the Steelers hosting the Packers. The Steelers undecided veteran Aaron Rodgers will get playing time. And baseball last night included the Rays smacking the A's for their eighth straight win. I'm Matt McCoy.
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26: Oh, do we have a whopper today? Breaking news, we are live. It is The Herd, wherever you may be and however you may be listening. Thanks for making us part of your day. Well, just 14 months after Mark Walter and his group bought the Los Angeles Lakers from Jeannie Buss and the Buss family. That was 14 months ago. It is now been sold, about 80% of it, a majority stake to Bob Iger, who's been running Disney forever, and Josh Kushner for $12.5 billion. So the Mark Walters group made $2.5 billion. He could be in real trouble, according to a federal investigation. So he may need $2.5 billion. I'm not going to speculate, but he didn't buy it to sell it. He didn't think the Lakers were a high-priced condo that he could flip. So he may just need the money. So, and he made $2.5 billion very quickly. And according to Ramona Shelburne, who I trust in these matters, this all came together in the last couple of days. So congrats to Bob Iger, who I kind of know. But without LeBron, the Lakers are not exactly Disneyland. It is fascinating to consider how much of a stabilizing influence LeBron was to the Lakers. 3 years before they had LeBron, they had the worst record in the NBA for, if you accumulate 3 years, worst team in the NBA, Lakers. And now 2 months after he leaves, they bail on him. They've got a new owner and a little bit of chaos upstairs. So, and here's the thing about the Lakers, owning the Lakers. Do I think Bob Iger and Kushner overpaid for it? Absolutely. Iger likes basketball. He's had a relationship with ESPN and the NBA for years and Adam Silver. In fact, the last time I saw Bob at a game, he was with Adam Silver at a Laker game. The last time I saw Bob at a Laker game. So they're very, very close. And I'm sure Adam Silver, you know, there's stuff going on behind the scenes, a federal investigation with Mark Walters. He needs cash fast. That's the only thing you could guess, because they're not giving up that cash cow called the Dodgers, which Walters Group primarily owns. So, but here's the thing. We all know the Lakers overpaid for Austin Reeves because they had to keep him, else he would have walked away. They get nothing for him. And we know they overpaid for Walker Kessler, which I understand, because now with Wemby, you've got to have bigs, and the Lakers were just had no size. But what I really think is interesting is, did they overpay for Luka? Hear me out on this. The Lakers did not make, with Luka as their centerpiece, the opening night NBA TV schedule. Think about that. They would have with LeBron. So think about this. We view Luka as generational. He is the centerpiece. Here come the trophies. Mark Cuban, a pretty smart businessman, sold the Mavericks with Luka as the centerpiece. Championship head coach Rick Carlisle quit year three with Luka. Quit, walked away. The Mavericks traded him, and not for a big package. Jeannie Buss loved and still loves the Lakers, sold the team with Luka as the centerpiece. Mark Walters is selling the team, probably has to do with the feds. And the NBA bailed on the Lakers, who for the first time in 8 years will not make the opening night TV schedule. That is hard to believe. I mean, that is crazy. So there's a pattern here, right? There's a pattern. Just ask yourself this. Be totally intellectually honest. Luka's been in the NBA 8 years. Go to LeBron's first 8 years in the NBA. Do you really think five different people plus the NBA would bail on him? I don't. LeBron left Cleveland twice. Both times they collapsed. And they were begging him to come back for a third time to Cleveland. I mean, he left him at the altar twice. They went into the tank both times. They wanted him back a third time. And they're not even bad now. So, and we're all acknowledging that the Mark Walters sell is not something they planned. But I've said this about Luka from day one. He's better than Carmelo Anthony, but kind of the same. Atrocious defensively, never in great shape. I never know if durability, I don't think he's going to play 82 games in any season. He's been injured the last two, missed a ton of games. And by the way, is he a great leader? I think he'll try to be now, but to this point, not really. You've had five different successful people in the NBA kind of bail on him. One of them appears to be explainable. But LeBron usually bailed on you, signed short contracts. There's like a Jennifer Lopez thing with Luka. The closer you get, there's something going on behind the scenes that's chaotic. I don't know what it is, but there is something going on. The appearances look good from the outside. There's a lot of turbulence. And again, we know Austin Reeves. We know Walker Kessler. You had to overpay. Understandable. I support both. But the really concerning thing is, here's your centerpiece. 8 years in the league. League's not putting him on opening night. Jeannie and another owner sell. Rick Carlisle quit. Cuban sells. I mean, Mark Cuban's a pretty smart guy. You could say, well, it wasn't that. Would Mark Cuban have sold the Mavericks if LeBron James was in year six? No way. Absolutely no way. People are just too willing, too willing. And I was thinking about this today because this is all about Mark Walters needing money for the investigation. That seems pretty obvious. But it got me thinking about the career, which I was guaranteed it was trophies. They stole him from Dallas. And it's like, it's just for being so iconic and generational and absolutely unbelievable. I got to tell you, I think Iger and his group overpaid. The Seahawks went for 9.5. You can argue they have the best GM in the league in his prime, the best coach in the league, arguably, after Sean McVay in his prime. Sam Darnold just hoisted a trophy. He, for the next 5-6 years, is in his prime. And is there a team in the NFL that has a better young core of players than the Seattle Seahawks? The answer is no, or they're tied. So the Seahawks, to me, at $9.6 billion in a much more popular league, feels almost like a bargain for the price Bob Iger and Kushner paid. But again, Adam Silver, Bob Iger, know each other, respect each other, been in business for 25 years together, or however long they've been at that network. Nick Wright a few weeks ago said, go ahead, bail on LeBron. but I don't trust it's going to be rosy with Luka as the centerpiece.
0: I mean, I don't trust the Lakers to be able to build a team around Luka. They couldn't build a team around LeBron. Good luck. God bless, Lakers. It was a good run with LeBron. He saved your franchise and you won a championship. But I am not optimistic that they are going, like you said, oh, no, they won't be better next year. Oh, yeah, just punt another year of Luka Doncic's prime. That's a great plan. We'll see. I don't believe in their plan.
26: Yeah, and increasingly, durability has been a huge concern. So when I saw this news today, I just kind of looked on a macro level at Luka Doncic. And everybody's like, oh, they overpaid for Austin and they overpaid for Walker Kessler. And I think they did, but I think they had to. They'd backed themselves into a corner. And I understood them moving off LeBron. I really did at this age. But it is interesting when you consider all of it with Luka at the centerpiece for what I've been told he is. A lot of turbulence, a lot of team sales and coaches leaving and he gets traded and they didn't get a lot for him. And you sit there as a Laker fan right now and you're like, what is he going to get? 62 games, no defense, leadership, hopefully durability, forget it. I don't know. I'm not anti-Luka. I really not. But it's just been a very interesting set of circumstances over the last 8 years of people moving off him. So, you know, people often say this, hey, just report the facts. And I'm going to take your advice on this. I think you're right. No more opinions on this show, just facts. Well, at least for this rant. Kyler Murray got named the starting quarterback over J.J. McCarthy. And there's this weird misconception about Kyler Murray that he's no good. I just want to remind everybody, factually, he was the offensive rookie of the year with 24 touchdowns behind a battle line. He's been to multiple Pro Bowls, just reporting facts, led Arizona to the playoffs, had a passer rating 1 year, 2021, over 100, the only year he had ever had at least a single one offensive lineman on the Pro Bowl. Cliff Kingsbury was his head coach, somebody who was fired by his own alma mater. He has the fifth highest completion percentage in the history of the National Football League. And the division he was in, the Seahawks won a Super Bowl, the Rams won a Super Bowl, and the Niners went to two. So it was in that stretch the best division in football. Oh, by the way, bottom five ownership. And here's another gem. Do you realize since he entered the league, he has more rushing touchdowns than Lamar Jackson, the greatest athlete to ever play the position? More than Lamar. Beware of writing off quarterbacks who are knee-deep in team and organizational dysfunction. You wrote off Darnold, you write off Kyler Murray. This kid, ownership down, was in a quagmire. Quicksand of dysfunction. Let me add this. His cap hit this year is $1.3 million. He will make less than Dylan Gabriel. In the last 20 years, there has not been a player at that position this productive for that price. He is free. He'll make less than Mac Jones, significantly less in terms of a cap hit. Less than Dylan Gabriel as a cap hit. So there are your facts. I know the video game obsession. He's not a great leader. But, you know, we tend to get entrenched on opinions based on very early comments. Sam Darnold, I see ghosts. Yeah, I saw the Jets. Kyler Murray, I like video games. Yeah, I don't like Arizona's ownership. So I'm just staying to the facts here. He was named the starting quarterback yesterday of Minnesota. So dominant, despite the fact the other guys in camp, namely J.J. McCarthy, had a two-year leg up knowing the offense. This guy wins the starting job before they got to the games, before they got to the intense scrimmages. Here's his head coach yesterday.
1: We gave the guys different challenges on different days, you know, while letting them, you know, kind of compete at the same stride early on in camp. It's been a true competition, and we feel like we're at a place where we've made a complete evaluation. We'll move forward. Kyler will begin, you know, the process of really looking at things now as our starter. We'll still be getting JJ a lot of work, a lot of reps, because it's very important that his, you know, development and ongoing growth and arrow up that we feel very positively about continues.
26: All right, so the lead story today, 14 months after buying the Lakers, Mark Walters, the Dodgers owner, is selling them to a Kushner and Bob Iger, who's been the chair and the guy running Disney for most of the last 25 years. Iger's a big basketball fan. Kids played basketball growing up. Bob loves the NBA. He knows Adam Silver. He's been in business. Obviously, Disney owns ESPN with the NBA for a long time. I think it's a really, really good ownership guy in Iger. That's good for the NBA. That's a good, strong, ethical owner of the NBA. I am in no means blaming Luka for the Mark Walters situation, but it is fascinating how stabilizing LeBron has been for the Lakers. Before he got there, hazmat spill. Now he leaves, and immediately 2 months later, what in the name of heavy turbulence on this flight is going on? So, as John Middlecoff joining us today, gotta say, from time to time, you get a curveball thrown at you 35, 45 minutes before the show. Did not see this was coming. And again, Ramona Shelburne saying this came to pass and to a conclusion in the last couple of days. That's it.
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39: 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According to the reporting, this just came out in the last 30 minutes, that the Bob Iger Kushner Group called Mark Walter as recently as Sunday and asked if he'd consider selling. And that's when the discussion started. So Iger and Kushner, obviously, they can read the federal investigation into Mark Walter and his group. I don't know what's going to happen, but the answer would have been absolutely not, in my opinion, had that situation not been going on. So and Iger and his guy Kushner, they were in on the Vegas expansion team. That's where they were going. So, and obviously the Laker brand, you know, I've been saying this for years, just the safest place for billionaires to park their money is not in Wall Street, is not in real estate. It's in hard assets like American professional sports teams. The smartest guys own teams in the English Premier League, in the NBA, in the NFL, Major League Baseball. You don't know if Google's going to exist in 20 years or Meta's going to exist. The Yankees, Liverpool, Manchester United, and the Lakers are going nowhere. That's the smart money. It's going to own NFL, NBA, baseball teams, and English Premier League teams. That stuff isn't going to disappear into the ether. You don't know what's happening to NVIDIA in the last 5 years. You have no idea the teams and, you know, at the top of our sports landscape. I mean, there's changes made in college weekly and not that many changes in pro sports in America. Rich guys own teams and the teams don't dissolve. They move occasionally from St. Louis to L.A., from Oakland to Vegas, but they don't disappear very often. So I'm watching Hard Knocks with the Seahawks. Boy, Mike McDonald is really impressive, the head coach. He's Sean McVay defensive side. But I was sitting there watching this episode of it, and maybe it's the geography that the Seahawks are buried up in the corner of the Pacific Northwest. Maybe it's the fact that they don't have a lot of veteran star players. They're a very young team. But I honestly believe even Vegas has the Baltimore Ravens, an 8-9 team last year, with better Super Bowl odds than the Seahawks. Nobody thinks they can repeat. It was a one-off. No way Darnold will play mistake-free playoff football again. Things went in their favor. No, actually, they did not go in their favor at all. The opposite is true. Sam Darnold goes to arguably the best division in football, has a new coach, a new coordinator, a new O-line, a bad O-line, and a new receiving corps. JSN, well, we didn't know if he was a number one. And again, the offensive line was, I think they were ranked like 30th. They were a bad offensive line. They needed a rookie, Gray Zabel, to shore up their offensive line. The three best records in the NFC ended up last year all being in the NFC West. And they had to play the Rams, Stafford, and McVay three times, and Kyle Shanahan and the physical Niners three times. So Darnold, four teams, 4 years, for the first time in years, same head coach, same locker room, same culture, same city, same house. Now he's married, same number one receiver, same offensive line. I don't know, that kind of continuity to me seems like a huge benefit. But literally the 8-9 Ravens last year with a rookie head coach, having lost their best offensive lineman, and Lamar Jackson did not look like Lamar Jackson last year. He's a slower version for a guy who's dependent on his legs, have better Super Bowl odds. The other thing about Seattle, they're not aging out of this. Their older players don't get hurt much. Leonard Williams, DeMarcus Lawrence, Charles Cross. And their best players are all young and getting better. Devin Witherspoon, JSN. Start looking at their young players. Brian Murphy, Nicky Minwori, Gray Zabel. So their young players are all just going into their prime and their Pro Bowl level, excellent. Their old guys are healthy. Darnold's a young 29, never had a lot of injuries. They have the best GM, arguably. The best defensive coach, arguably. The best receiver, arguably. And over the last 2 years, they've been 15-2 on the road. They're the best home team without an argument. And yet, they're kind of considered, and they're not really mentioned. People are like, oh, Rams, in their own division, they're not the Super Bowl favorites. And I'm watching, I'm like, their young players are all just moving into their prime. Their cap situation's good. Darnold's still young. Their old guys don't get hurt. Leonard Williams is always available. Charles Cross had a couple of injured weeks. He's good. DeMarcus Lawrence, I mean, looks better than he did 4 years ago. But I think Darnold, to a large degree, there's so many doubters on him that here, Matt Hasselbeck talked about why he's still under the radar.
0: One of the reasons that he doesn't get a lot of respect is that he played the style of play to win football games, to hoist a Lombardi. So much of the year, he was playing safe and conservative because he knew he had the legion, you know, the dark side defense on the other side. Now, in the NFC Championship game, he played a completely different style, showed that he could. He cut it loose. Him and Matthew Stafford, almost 1,000 yards of offense in that game. So he's capable of it. But what I think his best quality is right now is coachability. Mike McDonald set the vision for how we're going to play offensively, and he bought into it.
39: Yeah, yeah. We always say this. We use manage the game a lot with quarterbacks, and like Darnold smartly pulled back. And it's like, you know what? I'm not going to take that two or three throw risk I do a game. I'm going to pull back on that. Played air-free football in the playoffs in the Super Bowl and hoisted a trophy. But people think Kansas City, that doesn't have nearly the roster of Seattle. If you said Chiefs Super Bowl, yeah. Ravens Super Bowl, Vegas loves them. Seattle, nah, not even the best Super Bowl odds in their division. I don't know. Maybe it's the geography. John Middlecoff of the news.
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3: Well, I'll tell you the geography. When you watch Hard Knocks, their practice facility with the water in the back.
39: Oh, God.
3: I mean, the 49ers are playing at Chernobyl, and they're playing on the water. I mean, it is on a sunny day in the Pacific Northwest. Absolutely beautiful. Speaking of another beautiful place, Chicago. After a devastating loss to the Rams last year in the divisional round, the Bears have high expectations in year two. Ben Johnson just did a long one of those feature articles on The Athletic. And one quote he gave that I think is going to make the rounds is, our goal is to win the Super Bowl. I want more than that. I want to have the highest scoring offense ever. And when you look at the highest scoring offenses of all time, you get teams like the Rams, greatest show on turf. You get the Broncos and the Patriots. I guess the Rams was 1950. Yeah. But the Broncos and the Patriots had a couple quarterbacks named Peyton Manning and Tom Brady score a lot of points. I do think my first reaction was outside, cold weather, might be kind of difficult. But the Patriots and the Broncos kind of proved that if you got Tom Brady or Peyton Manning, there is no ceiling.
39: Yeah, the majority, remember this, they're going to play indoors at Detroit, indoors when you play Minnesota. And the other thing is, September and October in Chicago are not a factor. It doesn't really, really get inclement until usually about Thanksgiving on. Chicago last 3 years has had less snow. It's cold here, but the NFL's always been, I mean, most of your dynasties, Kansas City, New England, have been in equally cold weather from December 3rd on. So I don't think it's that, you know, you're inside of a stadium. You're not on the lake in a members-only jacket. You are covered a little by the stadium.
3: True. And, you know, last year I think they had the ninth scoring offense. Even this year, you know, Burton's a little banged up heading into the season. I think to reach that goal one day, wouldn't you say they're probably Caleb's, like, fifth, sixth year once they really build this thing up over a couple years? Like, I'd be stunned if they have the number one offense in the league this year.
39: I think they're one of five teams that I would call electric offensively. I think the Rams fall into that. I think the Lions fall into that. I think their skill people are great. I think Dallas can be electric. I think Chicago can. I don't know if I'd call Seattle electric because they love to run the football. They just drafted another running back late in the first round. Seattle can be, but they're really built on defense, toughness, and kind of running the football and play action pass with Darnold. But yeah. I think there are about five offenses that I would go, yeah, that's electric. I thought Baltimore was for years, but I don't really put them. Linderbaum's gone. Lamar did not look like the same quarterback. Denver scores points. I think they're inconsistent. They're not electric. Philadelphia's got talent, but they're hit and miss. They're incredibly half-to-half streaky. So I do think Chicago's in a short list five teams that is consistently dynamic offensively.
3: I do think when you look at the Patriot 0-17, Randy Moss scored, I think, like 24 touchdowns that season alone, right? And they got Welker, who was very motivated. That Broncos team, you had Peyton Manning. He had just been cut. So he was extremely motivated. They had Demaryius Thomas, Julius Thomas. I think the Bears probably need... Swift's a good running back, but I would imagine they'll hit on a running back over the next couple years in the draft, and that could really elevate them, kind of get a multi-purpose player. The values for the teams... You know, the Lakers just sold, but Sportico, they released their annual. This is what the Cowboys are worth. These NFL teams, Colin. Cowboys, 15.5. Rams, 12. Giants, Jets, both at 10.3. The Giants at 12. The Patriots at 10.4.
1: Last weekend, I was in Newport Beach, and you know, you walk around on the bluffs, and you type in how much is this house worth, you know, on Zillow or Redfin.
4: Yeah.
1: Those are kind of fake estimates, because if I knocked on the door and offered that number, they'd probably tell me to kick rocks. So right. the number is dramatically higher than whatever the estimated number is. Isn't that the case? Like, what are the Cowboys actually worth?
4: Well, I remember when Steve Ballmer paid $2 billion for the Clippers and people went, what? And my take was he paid cash. So if you're paying a bank note, two becomes 3.5. He paid cash and he was never going to sell it. So like what it, now, if you're flipping something, you're flipping homes. You're looking, it's all about the buy, right? It's all about what's the number you get it for. The Rams are $12.7 billion. SoFi is the best stadium in the league.
1: Yeah.
4: If you're worth $40 billion and you want to own, let's, you know, because most of these owners don't own all of it. They own like, even Mark Cuban owned like 55% of the Mavericks. So let's say, you know, Kroenke wants to sell some of it or only own 55%. I think the valuation of all these teams, do you have, like why did the Rams leave St. Louis? Because of the valuation of the franchise. The St. Louis Cardinals, it used to be a baseball town. They're in the bottom third of the league. The St. Louis business community has died over the last 30 years. L.A. didn't have a pro football team. Of course you move. There's a reason Oakland keeps losing. Baseball, NFL, Warriors moved. I mean, Portland could be in trouble because that city's got real dire economic outlooks. The reality is, if you, Dallas, Texas economy, New York economy, Los Angeles economy, Florida economy, to me, if I had $40 billion, you pay what you got to pay to own the franchise.
1: Well, you know, you bring up Vegas. They were a team. You listed all those big markets, including Miami. Vegas is now a top 10 team on the valuation. And you go, well, anyone that's been to that stadium, you go, yeah, makes a lot of sense. You could say one of the, you know, Kroenke, that move's a no-brainer. The Vegas move, looking back, I mean, changed the course of that franchise big time. The Eagles, they're implementing an entirely new offense. Sean Mannion kind of implementing the McVay Shanahan under center offensive scheme. And here's Jalen Hurts on the new operation.
5: I like to think of the term calibrating. This is a time where we're kind of putting it together and finding out who we are. I think it's been very good to be able to compete against the defense who has a built and set identity for who they are. And then obviously us on this end, we've got a lot of new pieces, entirely new approach and MO philosophy to our offense. And so being able to put that together and make it our own, I'm excited about where we are.
1: It's your guy on the podium.
4: He is as good as anybody. He has supplanted Dak as the greatest quarterback ever at the podium. Brady was great. Dak leapfrogged him. Jalen leapfrogged Dak. People say, oh, it's a lot of cliches. I want cliches. I want my quarterback to spit out his version of cliches. Keep it safe. Be what they used to call in Vegas, a cooler. Slow down the hot gambler. Slow down. Put the fire out. I mean, Baker Mayfield has had a nice career, but good God, was he like kerosene. Like, bro, you're the quarterback. It's Wednesday. You have a big bank sponsor. Hat on straight. Bring down the temperature in the room. That's my kind of guy.
1: Yeah, I got to give Nick Wright credit. I'm going to steal his take. There is no team with a bigger variance than the Eagles. and the defense, we know, is going to be really good. Fangio, yes, stud players. That defense. You gave that defense to the Bills, they'd walk right to the Super Bowl.
4: Yep.
1: But offensively, you could tell me all of a sudden they're back, top five offense. You could tell me they lead the league in three and outs again. I mean, everything's on the table. And that's why they are consistently one of the most polarizing teams in the NFL, because you just never know what you're going to get in Philadelphia. That place can get angry, and they can get angry quick.
4: John Middlecoff with the news.
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4: Hey, listen, we're going to bring Darren Revell on. He's a business guy, a sports business reporter, on the Lakers being resold 14 months after they were purchased by Mark Walters and the Dodgers ownership group. In Chicago, it's The Herd.
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45: There's a lot of Mavericks in that story. 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
41: So many robber barons. 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

both. Development matters to some degree, but it's always been overstated. I don't care if you're a comedian, a comedy writer, a politician, into tech, or a sportscaster, or a talk show host. Mentors can help guide you a little, but when the red light comes on, or the mic goes on, and you got to make that stump speech or be funny on stage, it's really on you. Do you have it? You know, a lot of it is a lot of success. I think I said this a year ago. It's just overcoming failure, emotional toughness. You don't get bitter. Sam Darnold could have been bitter in New York, bitter in Carolina, bitter when he went to the Niners behind Brock Purdy. He was never bitter. Everybody likes him. You can't find a bad word in the NFL about Sam Darnold. Even the teams, Minnesota still likes him. San Francisco likes him. Seattle loves him. McVay likes him. People in New York liked him. He never got bitter. So, and the other thing, quarterback is hard. The dropout rate among Navy SEALs per class is 75 to 80%. It's designed to be difficult. Yeah, they want you to be hardened, and that's mostly NFL quarterback. Matt Stafford had to go through 13 years in Detroit. Jared Goff got to a Super Bowl, then his coach bailed on him. Justin Herbert finally gets Harbaugh, and now finally he has Harbaugh and what's considered top-of-the-class offensive coordinator. Mahomes is off an injury. Josh Allen can't get to a Super Bowl. Lamar Jackson, now it looks like he's slower. It's like Navy SEALs. It's not meant to be easy. You got to be super talented, can't get bitter. You're going to have turbulence. You may not get the greatest coach, and you got to take the coaching. Here's what I know about Caleb Williams. He had one major issue. He was getting sacked too much. It literally, he cut 70% out of it with mostly the same offensive line. It's like, okay, that's a guy that's coachable. I mean, he's got to get more accurate. I've only been to one practice. I watched it for 2 hours Sunday. He is absolutely more accurate. You know, you got to take to coaching. You're going to get crapped on. You're going to fail. This whole thing about development. Now, Michael Penix, of all those nine quarterbacks who lost their jobs, Penix is the one I really liked, and he's only had 12 starts, so we don't know. I really liked him. And I did say, you know, Justin Fields, I thought was tall, a good kid, teammates liked him, had a whip for an arm. I just don't think he saw the field particularly well. And I thought, my gut feeling was San Francisco and Kyle Shanahan, they figure out every other quarterback, they'd make Trey Lance work. It didn't work. He was athletic, but not athletic enough, and he just has like a mechanical flaw with his throwing motion. But most of those guys, you weren't a big Mac Jones fan. You weren't a huge Tua fan. He was small and hurt in college. You were not the J.J. McCarthy, Zach Wilson, you guys all loved him. So I don't buy it's a developmental issue. The bottom line is Joe Burrow inherited a coach nobody liked and a bad O-line, and he got hurt, but you knew early, yeah, he's got it. Whatever it is, he's got it. Justin Herbert, bad coaches, people fired, atrocious O-lines, bad special teams. Rookie year, sets an NFL touchdown, rookie quarterback record. Yeah, he's got it. I don't know if he'll win Super Bowls. He's got it. Harbaugh took that job for one reason, Justin Herbert. Mike McDaniel, OC, took the job for one reason. It wasn't Harbaugh. It was Herbert. You can like Jim Harbaugh. If he's got an average quarterback, you're not moving cross-country. So I think all this stuff, there's two things I hear about quarterbacks all the time. I hear this about quarterbacks all the time. Number one is you never know where you're going to find them. Yeah, you do. First round. 14 playoff quarterbacks last year, 12 were drafted in the first round. Stop clinging on to Tom Brady in the sixth round. That's where you find your quarterbacks. Overwhelmingly, first round. The second thing I hear is, boy, the NFL cannot develop that position. Yeah, they can. The really special guys eventually get the right coach, the right OC, the right protection, and the right weapons. Sam Darnold, y'all quit on him, was eventually too tough, too coachable, too athletic, too strong, too big, too tough. He was eventually going to succeed. Took him a while.
Not everybody's path is linear.

0: It doesn't matter if you're a politician. It doesn't matter if you're a insurance salesman. They are our past, depending on your childhood and your parental support and your mentors and who drafts you. You know, this stuff doesn't go straight line. I mean, Peyton Manning, wasn't it year four in the NFL, led the league in picks? Like, it's hard. Maybe not Navy SEAL hard. It's hard. So, J.J. McCarthy was a guy that apparently, and that's not going to work in Minnesota. I was never a huge fan. I don't think he was built for pro football because his college experience, he didn't need to initiate really the wins or the offense. And I think you have to, just like you go to college to prepare for your first couple of big jobs. I think it was almost a disservice how good Harbaugh, the O-line, the defensive front, the run game was. I mean, it was, Michigan was a bully for his 2 years. Like, they were beating Ohio State. Ohio State doesn't lose much. Here's Joel Klatt on J.J. McCarthy and how hard it is to predict college quarterbacks and NFL success.
1: It is almost impossible to accurately predict how a guy is going to go in and do. Do we know how it's going to work out for Fernando Mendoza? No. Do we know how it was going to work out for Caleb Williams? No, but he got Ben Johnson. And it's like, well, okay, well, now it starts to look a little different, doesn't it? I wish I knew how to predict this. I thought McCarthy would work. He has not, and that doesn't mean that he's done in the NFL.
0: You know, the other thing that it takes, maturity. Like, I'm never, to this day, I don't think Dak Prescott has a top 10 arm or top 10 athletic ability. He's really smart. He's really mature. Johnny Manziel, I thought, had talent, but he was a little small and a little immature and a lot immature. So, you know, it's whenever somebody comes up, oh, my kid wants to do what you do, what's your advice? I mean, a lot of it is, were you a good parent? Did you make them work? Do they have a work ethic? Are they mature? Are they resilient? When they step in it, can they get themselves out of it? Because nobody's path is easy. Peyton Manning, number one high school quarterback, number one college quarterback, number one pick. 4 years in, he was an interception machine. Matt Stafford, number one high schooler, number great, played as a freshman at Georgia, number one pick, unbelievable. They said he could, in high school, had a better arm than most NFL quarterbacks. 13 years with the Lions getting his head beat in. Like it. And Stafford, to this day, is the last old quarterback in the NFL. He's the last one that will sit in that pocket, take that extra beat, and take a helmet to the helmet to complete a pass. A lot of guys, they get older, and I totally appreciate this and respect it. They're going down or they're throwing that ball away. They're not taking the hit, and I respect that. Stafford, you know, he'll just sit there and whatever the odometer was, I'm staying there for that last beat and taking a shot to the head. He doesn't care. And he's gotten banged up a few times because of it. All right, the Lakers, 14 months ago, got purchased. Now they got flipped. Kushner, Bob Iger. Yeah, that Bob Iger from Disney now owns the Lakers.

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11: 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A black man from the projects comes forward with information about the case.
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11: But out of nowhere, he goes from star witness to prime suspect.
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11: 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Lee Harris is sentenced to 90 years.
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11: Behind bars, Lee finds an unlikely ally in his cellie, Robert. The pair are like chalk and cheese. There's no way their paths would ever cross on the outside. But as a fellow inmate, Robert sees through the lies and vows to do the unthinkable. Clear Lee's name.
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21: Dalton Rushing gave us an update on where he's at with his right elbow after going on the IL with a strained UCL.
22: Wayne got the imaging. Obviously, imaging said what it said. After getting opinions on opinions, we then come to an agreement that surgery is not necessary. So, we're going to rehab the muscle on the inside of my forearm. And the details as to the timeline, I don't really have any for you. But at the same time, I can say it feels 10 times better than it did a week ago. And as soon as I can be throwing a baseball, I will be.
21: Remember, Rushing was a late scratch before Sunday night baseball a couple of weeks ago and is optimistic to return this season, which is a good thing. This Dodger Report presented by Navien Tankless Water Heaters. With the Dodgers, I'm David Vasse, AM 570 LA Sports.
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1: We love LA.
23: Here we go. Hour number two. The Los Angeles Lakers were purchased by Mark Walter 14 months ago, Dodger owner. He has now flipped this magnificent condo to Josh Kushner and Bob Iger. One owns a big capital firm, East Coast, and Bob Iger, very well known, has been running Disney for a long time and successfully. Luka Doncic, the centerpiece of this organization. We've said this many times over the last year. The centerpiece is Luka and J.J. Redick. I like the star. I like the coach. I may like the coach better than the star. Durability issues, not much of a defensive player. Is he a great leader? Maybe he gets there. He'll never be LeBron. He'll never be MJ, I'll tell you that. Never going to be like Bill Russell or Jerry West in terms of leadership, but he's a heck of an offensive weapon. He said, being a Laker means everything to me. I'm excited. Gotten used to big changes over the last few years. No matter what, no limit to the potential of this iconic franchise. Look forward to meeting Josh and Bob. We can get Will work building something special in L.A. together. In fact, the last time I saw Adam Silver in person, he's been on my show, was at a Laker game with Bob Iger. I was sitting down and they walked up and I was like, hey, but this is the kind of the relationship that has endured the test of time. Adam Silver, David Stern, the late David Stern, Bob Iger, all did a lot of business together. So I would imagine Adam Silver is very, very comfortable with this potential ownership group. With that, Darren Revelle, sports business analyst, and been doing this, I've known Darren forever. And this morning when this story break, we said, get Revelle, get him, let's go, let's talk. Okay, let's start with this. I cannot believe Mark Walter saw the Lakers as a flip, as a short-term investment, right? Like this has to do with the investigation, doesn't it, Darren?
24: Yeah, I mean, this was not the way that Mark Walter makes money. Certainly someone who owns a Premier League team, owns the Lakers, the Dodgers. This was could not have been a flip from the start. You know, the idea of owning the Lakers and Dodgers and, you know, putting them together and owning L.A., is amazing, but now there's an investigation against Guggenheim and his company. I don't know where that is. I don't think people really know, but I will tell you that this was not a natural move. Just a couple weeks ago, Kushner and Iger were lining up for Vegas, and sniffing around. And to me, this at least appears to look like the NBA being Adam Silver pulling the marionette and going like this.
23: Yeah.
24: And obviously with the pressure of Ishbia, the pressure of Ballmer, certainly the NBA makes moves before Major League Baseball does.
23: Listen, there's a lot of billionaires out there. Iger's got a pretty clean reputation. Disney, Iger, he's liked in the arts community. I to your point, could this be the perfect owner in an unsettled, turbulent situation, which could get really ugly PR-wise for Mark Walter? Yeah. Iger does feel, I mean, he's about as antiseptic, as clean, the image. Is he?
24: He's Disney. Yeah, he's Disney. And for fans want someone who, one, they know. Most people know Bob Iger. He's been sniffing to be a majority owner for a while here.
23: Yeah.
24: And what's interesting about Iger to me is he would be the type of guy, because he literally knows everyone. He's met with everyone as the CEO of Disney over the years. He'd be the guy who would hire some crazy people outside the sport you've never heard of. And that would make people nervous, right? Like, I'm not talking, obviously, you know, JJ's where he is, but people behind the scenes to make moves in a business sense that perhaps have not been in sports before. That's what I think Iger could do. Just generally smart people And so the Lakers need this. You know, they need to get back. And certainly at $12 billion, you need to get back quick.
3: Yeah, I could see, honestly, I could see Iger calling Steven Spielberg or George Lucas and saying, hey,
24: to do one cool, amazing thing that is never, sometimes it's in name, but sometimes it's going to be someone whom potentially you've never heard of, but never been in sports, but is going to make some crazy smart move that will make them different.
3: You know, people always think the numbers are outrageous, but the richest people in the world, you know, Liverpool, Manchester United, the Yankees, the Lakers, the Rams are going to be here. You don't know what's happening to NVIDIA in the next decade. You don't know in the next year. Apple. Apple's had big swings. My take is the number sounds outrageous to many, but the Seahawks sold for almost $10 billion, and I'm like, great GM, great stadium, great revenue, great league. Do you look at $12.5 billion and think, whoa, whoa, whoa, Mark Walter took these guys to the cleaners?
24: I mean, I've been looking at franchise valuations, Colin, since 1997, and I've been pretty wrong, to be honest with you. If you look at 2011, you can pull a video of me on CNBC saying, the Warriors, $450 million. This has got to be the top. And then a year later, the Bucks at 525, and then Ballmer. I mean, I was on ESPN in 2014 saying, man, he is paying 12 times revenues here. That is absurd. And this deal is 23 times revenue. So, you know, I would say, listen, we're in a degenerate nation. We have people going from millionaires to billionaires. Look at Austin. The city of Austin is going to have all these billionaires who literally are at $250 million. And then after they're selling on SpaceX, they'll be worth $2.8 billion. I think you're going to have guys come out of nowhere. Where the leagues are going to have to watch it is, are they going to go from everywhere, right? So they're going to be worth $10 billion to all of a sudden they're going to be worth $1 billion again. The fluctuation and the going from rich to poor, poor to rich, yes, it's happened. We've seen it. Aubrey McClendon, Oklahoma City Thunder, he went up and down. We're going to see more ups and downs because that's really the energy of the country right now. So that's what the leagues have to protect. They will be able to get the asset values and the numbers up, but are they going to be able to have the right people who will stay being billionaires versus obviously Jack Kent, Cook and Jerry Buss are not going anywhere.
3: Yeah, I tend to think with streamers, Amazon and Netflix now in the sports business, driving up television contracts, CBS, Fox, they have to keep the NFL. I tend to think why these rich guys always buy in. It's like, listen, we got an 11-year window here of, you know, $30 billion in guaranteed revenue. I watch games like you do all day. The stadiums are packed. Ticket prices more expensive. America has decided sports and our kids, we're going to spend on it. I mean,
24: experiences win. Experiences win. And the experience and being there is more important than ever before, even if you have to go to an NFL game and then watch it after to see what really happened. At least you were there.
3: Yes. Here's what's interesting. The Dodgers are old, expensive, and increasingly brittle. They got 6 years left on the Mookie Betts deal. There's been a sharp decline. Deferred payments to Ohtani. Their pitchers can't stay healthy. Does this affect Mark Walter? Does this affect the Dodgers in any way?
24: I think it depends on the investigation. You know, Guggenheim, their insurance business, is buckets and buckets of insurers, which sometimes they're hard to figure out and they're hard to unwind. And sometimes it's, hey, this we don't understand this. Well, because at its surface, it's not understandable. And so I don't want to say because of what they don't understand right now, that is why there's a negative impact. I'm not saying Mark Walter's going to be able to, won't be able to keep the Dodgers, but, you know, this has to, if you're a Dodgers fan, you're going to want this investigation to end as soon as possible because you have to know, you know, what's next. And Mark Walter has to know what's next. You don't want someone who is the owner to have this in the back of their mind and say, oh, I'm going to hold on. And then, you know, part of their strategy has been spend to the hilt and actually win versus the Mets, which is spend to the hilt and not win. So, you know, I think it's going to depend on the investigation. But I do think that the NBA definitely pulled the strings here, given even in LA what was going on with Bomber and how uncomfortable that still is.
23: Okay, I got to ask you this. Northwestern University got a $35 million gift. A couple of kids play on the football team. Their parents are Chicagoites, and they put in $35 million. They have an $890 million brand-new privately funded football stadium. Several years ago, they built waterfront facilities. My son and I just happened to be on Northwestern's campus earlier this spring. It's absolutely unbelievable. I tell my wife all the time, there's a lot of names on buildings. I don't know who those people are, but they got a lot of money.
24: Well, unfortunately, Mark Walter's name is on one of them, but we'll hold that one out, you know.
23: So there's the new stadium, Ryan Field. I got to ask you this. I am pro NIL. Kids are staying in college longer. It gives Indiana, Vanderbilt, Notre Dame a chance to compete at the highest level. It's more inclusive. It's a broader base of teams. You know, a lot of these academic powers like Vandy, Indiana's business school, they were not in the running for five-star recruits. No. They couldn't pay staffs like Bama and Georgia. I look at Northwestern. You went there. I'm not sure if they'll become Indiana, but what – I mean, I've the last 2 years, Big Ten – bowl and college football playoff records against the SEC, it's not a small margin. They're winning. They're blowing them out. There is a gap that's growing. Are you surprised by it?
24: No, I think they've become the SEC of what happened 15 years ago in the run. Obviously, we've had three in a row. I do think there is a, if you can get to the point of all else is equal, and you look at, I always thought that if Northwestern could get to, hey, we'll match the number that everyone else is matching. And if you don't make the NFL, you know, your earning potential is $600,000 more or whatever it is. You know, we've always, the school has always said it's not a 4-year decision. It's a 40-year decision.
23: Right.
24: The issue has been that once NIL came, at least initially, Northwestern would get beat out by the guys. Now, there's still an academic requirement, but they would get beat out by those guys. And, you know, so now if it's all else is equal, for Northwestern, again, I'm not saying they're winning the national title. I'm just saying the game is definitely on. I was a little worried as a fan, as an alum, that we were going to build this, you know, $875 million stadium and, you know, have no one to play in it. But this, it's nice to get this $35 million gift to, you know, to see that.
23: Yeah, I'm going to see it next week, and I just saw the athletic director last night. And listen, Indiana was arguably the worst program in the country for about a 20-year stretch. And now they have the coach, they have the revenue, they've got Mark Cuban, they've got that business school, which is top 7-8 in the country. So, all right, if you just joined us, Darren Revelle, a sports business analyst, been doing this a long time, also is the founder of Click, the sports memorabilia company. Some of that's probably behind him. The reality is the Dodger owner, Mark Walter, his group, Guggenheim, bought the Lakers. 14 months later, they flipped it. For the record, how long does it take to unwind ownership? Is this something, by the start of the season here in October, how long does it take?
24: Not long, because Walter didn't come with 50 other owners that now need to get out. The hardest thing to do is unwind a sponsorship deal that you've put on every stadium. And we know that, you know, the Lakers have done that, you know, so we have that. And then we have, you know, tons of owners and minority owners and whether they want to get in and out. And that's pretty much been cleared. So this will be an easy transaction to move on. And Iger, of course, is married to Willow Bay. So shout out to the older people like you and me, NBA Inside Edition. What a great show.
23: Darren, good seeing you. Thanks for late notice coming
24: on
23: the show.
24: It.
23: All right.
24: Thanks, Colin.
23: Yeah, like I know for a lot of you, that's wonky and it's behind the curtain stuff. But I mean, we just had the Lakers sell, and there's a federal investigation with the current person involved, Mark Walter, who I think actually lives in Chicago. And it's the Northwestern thing just came down today where somebody gave him $35 million for maybe the 13th. I mean, I don't know. Is it the 12th best football program in the conference? I don't even know. I know academically it's the number one school in the conference. That I know. And that's what I've said. It used to be academics almost felt like it got in the way of football success. Now it's an additive in many instances. And it is called college football. I do think the college part should matter. The best defense is a good offense. How are you preparing to protect yourself and your family against outside threats? Having a Byrna is a great complement to owning a firearm. FBI statistics indicate that less than 1% of all altercations actually require a lethal response. Less than 1%. 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
23: Bob Iger, Josh Kushner are going to be the new Laker owners 14 months after Dodger owner Mark Walter purchased the team. But he's now under an investigation. Certainly possible he would need to be a little more liquid going forward. And what doesn't change is the future in the short term of the Lakers is Luka, Austin Reeves, Walker Kessler, and a very, very strong young head coach, J.J. Redick. So there's a lot of things, a lot of volleyballs in the air. Is it shocking? Absolutely. I think big picture, Iger's about as strong. Darren Revell mentioned, was Adam Silver kind of playing marionette here, kind of pulling the strings? I absolutely believe the Lakers are too big of a brand not for this to have been an emergency. Ramona Shelburne saying, like, Sunday night, calls were made, and I'm sure Silver on some day, sometime Sunday, was on some of those calls. So that's a very good landing by somebody that's well-known in Los Angeles. Good record, worked with a lot of artists and athletes. Disney's not a perfect company, certainly, but they're a centerpiece company in the California and Los Angeles economy. Here's John Middlecoff with the news.
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16: This is the Herdline News.
17: Okay, one of our favorites, Fernando Mendoza. He's set to make his preseason debut tomorrow night against the Cards. He's currently the quarterback two on the Raiders depth chart. Clearly, they want Cousins to kind of give a little runway to start the season. Mendoza will get plenty of experience tomorrow. And here's Kubiak on his rookie quarterback.
18: He's going to get plenty of experience in the game. Look forward to seeing him out there with his teammates. A lot of guys that we need to evaluate, but he'll get plenty of reps. It's been a really impressive training camp as far as how he's prepared. And then he goes out there to practice, and, you know, things don't happen on the drawing, on the paper, in the playbook, exactly how they do on the field. So I think he's done a good job of adjusting. And, you know, with all of our players, we just ask that as they gain experience and they make mistakes, they don't make the same mistake twice. I think that he's done a good job of that. And now it comes to live bullets, you know, with a live pass rush, and that'll be a whole nother animal.
23: Well, you know, very rarely over the last decade have I said Arizona's taken on the Raiders, must watch. this qualifies or classifies as the most interested I've been in a Raider game in a long time. And I know it's the first, you know, preseason game, but I tend to think he's better than people think. I think he's sort of a bigger, stronger, more mobile version of Matt Ryan, who I think is very good. I think it'll be rocky. Kirk Cousins is going to start. He'd never played under center much at Indiana or at Cal, so it's a new world for him offensively. But I think the Raiders' offensive pieces are pretty darn good.
17: Because I think the pushback on him would be, like, there are a lot of parallels with him and J.J. McCarthy in the sense that they played on run-first teams, well-rounded teams, great coaching. It's like I watch Fernando Mendoza win them games constantly with his arm.
0: Yes.
17: And unlike JJ, he didn't just start with Cignetti winning 15 games a year. He was a Cal when they were really struggling. And, hit adversity, which is something clearly that translates for young players in the NFL.
0: I just saw Kurt Cignetti say this the other day. He said, listen, we would diagram 2 to 3 running plays a game for him. Nobody was doing that for Jared Goff. And he said, and he would run 2 to 3 or 4 times on his own per game. So this is not like a statue. This is a big, strong kid. Go to the Miami game, that run for a touchdown. He took a beating. It's a little like C.J. Stroud against Georgia, like in college, or Justin Herbert against Wisconsin. Guys don't run a ton in college. But then later, the Miami game's the final game of the year. Justin Herbert's final game. C.J. Stroud taking on Georgia. Then you get to your last college game, and it's like, oh, now the coach is like, okay, all gas, no brakes. Run if you have to run. During regular seasons, you don't want Fernando or Goff or C.J. Stroud or Herbert getting hurt. But on the last, that Rose Bowl, I had my friend Tom Telesco with the Chargers GM. He's like, Herbert's a little mechanical. I don't know if he can run. And against Wisconsin's best defense in a decade, they let him run. It's like, oh, he's really an athlete. So I think he's really good.
17: Yeah, I mean, I think his comp, I think there are a lot of parallels with Goff as a thrower. But athletically, he's much more athletic than the Goffs and the Matt Ryans. I think he's going to be a really good pro. I know this type of story that makes guys like Colin Coward smile. The 49ers injury woes continue. Not only is Bosa dealing with some tendonitis in that ACL knee, now it's Christian McCaffrey, who has some tightness. This is concerning because McCaffrey had calf tightness during the 24 training camp. He obviously ended up only playing 4 games. Here's Kyle Shanahan when asked if he's worried about his star running back.
1: My concern would be him toughing through tightness like a lot of people do, and then hurting something bad and pulling something, which then it could be a month. So that would be our concern. So once we hear him talking a certain way, Christian's a guy who needs to get prepared for week 1. But also we're pretty confident what he's done before this. We're confident what he's done in these 2 weeks. And we just want to make sure that we don't make it something to be concerned about.
0: Well, they don't get an easy entry into the season. They open with the Rams defensive front. My God.
17: Yeah, I think the NFL's lucky that the 49ers were always injured because they just win the Super Bowl every year. But luckily for Puka Nacua left practice yesterday. The Bosa thing to me is more, Christian McCaffrey, from what I've been told, has been practicing every day, working hard. To me, the Bosa, he's had multiple ACL injuries, and tendonitis went from day to day to now week to week. McCaffrey definitely showed some signs of slowing down last year. The other elephant in the room is, George Kittle is not practicing because he's recovering from that Achilles injury. Now, a lot of people think that, there's a pretty good chance he could play week 1, but there are currently, as we sit here, a little less than a month away from that game. And really, the Niners take off. I think they're going like 7 or 8 days before Australia. George Kittle, Christian McCaffrey, and Nick Bosa. Christian McCaffrey, I feel pretty confident, but I do think it's fair to say Nick Bosa and George Kittle are it's up in the air.
0: Okay, name their 8 best players. McCaffrey, Kittle, Trent, Fred Warner, Bosa. Those are arguably their 5 best players. Mike Evans is 6. Purdy, 7, and then Debo, 8. All have an injury history. 8 for 8 have an injury history. Now go to the Seahawks, same division's best players. Nick Amendola, JSN, Byron Murphy, Charles Cross, Sam Darnold, Devin Weatherspoon. You don't see a lot of injuries. Like, they're younger players. Leonard Williams is an old guy, but Leonard, I don't have the numbers in front of me. He seems to be a pretty healthy big guy. DeMarcus Lawrence, I swear to God, he's in better shape and he's better today than he was 4 years ago.
17: The 49ers the last 2 years, remember, because they were coming off a bad year in 24, so the 25 draft, they had high picks in every round. Well, the guy they drafted 11th, Mykael Williams, tore his ACL last year, so he's also on PUP returning. He's a blue-chip guy. They're going to need him to become a guy. They just got a lot of question marks with this team. They're very, very lucky. If they just had a random bad coach, this would be a franchise winning 4 games a year right now. But luckily, Kyle can keep them afloat, and they just, I don't know. Got to figure out a way to get away from those substations. Practicing sliding is something that we usually associate with baseball. Obviously, some quarterbacks over the years, you know, Russell Wilson with the baseball background, pretty smooth slider. I'd say Rodgers was a smooth slider.
2: Yeah.
17: Well, Jackson Dart, his teammates have been imploring him to slide. And yesterday, Dart slid in bounds to end a situational drill. And his head coach, John Harbaugh, was asked if he liked the slide.
3: I applauded when he did that. It was great. Critical situation drill. We're trying to get down a third or fourth down, but mostly third down, like anywhere from 3 to 5, in a drive in a game where the offense can win the game in the fourth quarter with a conversion. And so play calls and execution to get that first down, that was what that was. So we had a great play. He came open. He ran around the corner, got the first down, slid in bounds, kept the clock running. All those things were well done.
0: Yeah. If I feel like there's not an offense in the league that could be more interesting, but is more dependent on health than the Giants. Neighbors has been injured. Andrew Thomas has been injured. Scataboo. Jackson Dart's been bagged up. Like, I really, really think they're very interesting offensively. But again, it's like San Francisco. They've got young guys. Niners guys, they have old guys who have been banged up. Giants have young players who have chronic health issues. If the Giants, to me, if you can give me 13 to 14 games out of their best offensive players, I don't even need 17. Give me 13, and I'm like, okay, that team's going to vie for the playoffs.
17: I do think there are certain skills that even pro athletes develop just kind of naturally when they're in, like, elementary school and junior high. You know, Lamar Jackson's never been a big slider. It's why when he kind of just dives. You know, Michael Vick, it never came. Remember when they tried to get Bobby Cox way back in the day to teach him how to slide? Russell Wilson, he was always just Aaron Rodgers. They'd been doing that probably since, you know, high school. It just came natural. I think it's very difficult to just randomly implement that into your brain to slide. I mean, last year, Jackson Dart was doing the opposite of sliding. He thought he was like Earl Campbell. He's like lowering his shoulder on contact, and it was a disaster. So you can hammer that home. You can talk about it. And obviously in certain situations, but just naturally scrambling around, I do think that's a tough transition for any athlete when that hasn't been part of his repertoire his entire life.
0: Yeah, I agree. I mean, Kyler and Russell, baseball backgrounds, were very good at it. I mean, I remember Russell Wilson's prime years in Seattle. I can't remember one time he took a shot. Cam Newton, his first 4 years, he was a pinata. Wasn't
17: not a slider, a diver. Russell's, you could argue Russell is the greatest slider. And remember, he'd slide and he would like get back up as they would blow the whistle. He would like never even touch the ground. But it came natural to him because he was used to wearing sliders and batting second.
0: Yeah. John Middlecoff with the news.
16: Well, that's the news.
4: And thanks for stopping by.
16: The Herd Line News.
0: So I'm looking up more stories on the Dodgers owner Mark Walter buys the Lakers 14 months later. He's out. Bob Iger and Kushner are in. Really interesting. It's a soft landing for the Lakers. And, you know, nobody cares about, you know, what you do if you're Iger. You have so many connections. You could call Denzel and, hey, can we have this? And Steven Spielberg. I mean, you could get all sorts of people that would be like, oh, yeah, I'd love to put in, you know, $20, $30, $40 million into the Lakers and make it even a softer blow. Listen, you got the coach. You got your star. You got complimentary pieces. I don't think money's ever going to be a problem for the Lakers. I think that arena – listen, the Lakers, even in lean years, I mean, they draw very, very well. And do I think they overpaid for Austin Reeves and Walker Kessler? Yeah, but I defended both. You couldn't let Austin Reeves walk and get nothing. And everybody now with Wemby's emergence, you got to have bigs. Walker Kessler's a very good shot blocking, rebounding, rim protecting big. So I don't have a problem with that. To me, the issue is Luka's not quite what you thought, right? Like the closer you get, you see some dents in that car, just a little bit here and there. In Chicago, it's the Herd.
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24: Here's something pretty disturbing I discovered while researching this podcast. This is what it actually says on the Los Angeles Police Department website. The site states that the Adult Missing Persons Unit investigates 3,200 cases a month, and 70% of those missing people are found or returned voluntarily within 2 or 3 days. It goes on to explain, and I quote here, "Since being a missing person is not a crime, police are given a very limited role while conducting these types of investigations." At the bottom of the webpage, it gets more disturbing. There's a section titled, "What if they never returned?" And here's the official police advice. In such situations, you may want to enlist the services of a private investigator to assist in your search. If you can't afford a PI, the police elaborate, quote, "Another option would be to contact the Salvation Army, which has a missing persons locator program." There is not a single sentence on the LAPD website that would lead a loved one of a missing person to have any faith that the police would properly investigate it. What the LAPD is basically saying is, if someone you love goes missing, don't overreact. They'll probably turn up, unless they don't, in which case you should get someone besides the police to look into it. All this is my way of saying, if the police took missing persons cases as seriously as they do, say, bank robberies, I wouldn't have had to do this podcast in the first place and end up chasing a violent criminal halfway around the country. 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
34: 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Carmine Galante, the feared boss of the Bonanno crime family, lies dead, his cigar still clutched between his teeth.
35: Masked men walked into Joe and Mary's luncheonette in Brooklyn today and gunned down Carmine Galante, a
1: man believed to be the most powerful mafia chieftain in the country.
34: The execution sent shockwaves through the criminal underworld and set the stage for one of the most pivotal criminal cases in New York City history. From the minds behind the acclaimed television series comes Law and Order: Criminal Justice System. This isn't a scripted drama. These are real stories told by the people who have lived them.
6: My father should have been a dead man.
34: For decades, the mafia had New York City in a stranglehold, with law enforcement seemingly powerless to intervene. But the murder of Carmine Galante marked the beginning of the end. Discover how a group of young prosecutors took on the mafia, and with the help of law enforcement, brought down its most powerful figures. I'm Anasika Nicolazzi. And from Wolf Entertainment and iHeart Podcasts, this is Law & Order: Criminal Justice System.
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0: Well, Ben Johnson, Bears coach, you know, for years and years, I mean, it felt like 100 years. You're like, why can't the Bears get the offense right, the quarterback right? And there was all sorts of excuses. Well, Soldier Field, it's run by the city. It's a bad surface. Well, yeah, it's cold. Well, the Packers have great offenses. It's, you know, a couple hundred miles north. There was always excuses, and it just came down. It's like a political party. It just came down as they found their president. They got Ben Johnson. And then he took Caleb Williams, refined him, and now you have, I think there's six teams in the NFL that I would call very dynamic offense. Tight end, wide receiver, quarterback, capable O-line, speed, and some coach, coordinator, or head coach is, you know, pulling the trigger. I think Detroit is stacked. Chicago. I think Buffalo's tight end group, DJ Moore now, James Cook, great left tackle, Hall of Fame level quarterback. I think Buffalo's dynamic and a very good slot receiver. I think Philadelphia is, with all the misgivings about Jalen Hurts throwing the ball down the middle of the field. I think the Rams are, and I think Dallas is. I think those six, Lions, Bears, Bills, Eagles, Rams, Cowboys, those are dynamic offenses. Now, you could say Cincinnati, but we don't trust their offensive line and protection. You could say Minnesota, but we don't really know how Kyler Murray, how it's going to work. I think it's going to be very good. You could say Seattle, but in my opinion, Seattle is more about power, controlling the line of scrimmage, take a fewer risks. They have a great receiver, and I love Darnold. But I don't look at their back, Zach Charbonnet, as a dominant back. They're kind of a power football team. I look at San Francisco as could be. So much, though, is Kittle's health, McCaffrey's health. But when I look at Chicago, there's always excuses. It's like political parties. The Democrats were lost, and then Bill Clinton arrived. And he just kind of synthesized the Democratic Party. And, I mean, the Republicans were kind of lost, and they found Trump. And it's just always, everybody always is trying to, oh, what do you do with all these socialists? The Democrats, you don't know what's going to happen in a year. They could find their President Obama. You just don't know. Whoa, why aren't the Bears good at quarterback? Well, they didn't have a very good, talented history at quarterback. And then they get a really good one in Caleb, and it's like, it's still not great. And then they find their, you know, their president, their guy, Ben Johnson. And so never forget what Jared Goff was the year before Sean McVay arrived. It was bust to

excellent weapons, and the schedule is, by AFC standards, it's a pretty easy schedule for Cincinnati. That could go either way. You could talk me into Pittsburgh, but I think Cincinnati, Burrow, Younger, I'm going to go with that. Now you go to the AFC South. Again, not easy, but the Texans, as long as D'Amico's been there, their defense has gotten better every year. Do I worry about C.J. Stroud? Yes, but they have three new offensive linemen. Wide receiver, running back talent is there. They went and got Montgomery from the Lions, a guy I like as one of the best number two or one backs in the league. I think he's really good. This is a tough call at two. I like the Colts roster. They were very good when Daniel Jones was healthy. You could absolutely talk me into the Jags here. I love Liam Cohen. This is one of the tougher calls, but I have no qualms picking the Texans defense. And again, this one looks tough. I'll take the Chargers in Kansas City as the 1-2. Flip them if you want. But the Chargers last year, with a slew of offensive line injuries, made the playoffs. And a receiving core that was young and growing, but not nearly as good as they should be now. Trey Harris showed real talent. And again, it's not a knock on the Raiders, but they're not there yet. And Denver trailed 15 games and won 14. No reasonable statistician or historian thinks that's close to possible. They probably won't trail 15 times. Let's say it's 9 or 10. But at best, you win 40% of those games. Bo Nix is not Houdini. I think they regress. And finally, in the that's it for the AFC, right? Now we go to the NFC. Philadelphia's got the best GM and the best roster. All my misgivings with Nick Sirianni, he's won a Super Bowl. All my misgivings about Jalen Hurts, he's a pro. He's in his athletic prime. I don't think the A.J. Brown loss, I'll be honest with you, it feels like Dez Bryant to the Cowboys. I think Jalen Hurts now won't feel the pressure to throw the ball to him. Again, one of the tougher calls. I'll take the Giants if they're healthy offensively over Dallas. You could absolutely talk me out of the Giants and into Dallas. That, just like Cincinnati, Pittsburgh, I got no problem with. Moving through the NFC, I think this is the kind of an easy one. Detroit, best roster, upgraded OC, solved their offensive tackle position, incredibly explosive offensive personnel. They dealt with a slew of injuries last year. That won't happen again. And it's nothing against Minnesota, and it's nothing against Green Bay. But I think Ben Johnson's the best coach. Caleb's the most talented quarterback. This is an offensive league. And I think they're one of the top five most dynamic offenses. I think when you move now to the AFC South, I think the Saints will be one of my surprising teams. If Tyler Shuck continues to play at the level he did, I think they're kind of interesting. They spent a lot of draft capital on tight end and wide receiver. They like their defense. They played well late. Carolina, I love their GM, Dan Morgan. I like the coach. I think Bryce Young, I'm not sure if I'd extend him, but this front office has given Bryce Young a couple of really big wide receiver targets that I like. I think the division is up for grabs. And I also think they've given Bryce Young every opportunity to succeed. They played the Rams tough twice last year. There's something there. There's a little bit of juice in the franchise I like. And finally, in the NFC West, Arizona's not there yet. San Francisco's already having injury issues. We haven't gotten to the preseason games yet. I think this is an easy one. You could talk me into Seattle 1, Rams 2. But again, as we go over them, front to back, I took a lot of elite coaches. I took a lot of elite quarterbacks. I mean, look at the coaches I take. You know, I'm taking a Vrabel. I'm taking a D'Amico Ryans, a Shane Steichen, a Jim Harbaugh, an Andy Reid. I'm taking a John Harbaugh, a Dan Campbell, a Ben Johnson. I'm taking a Sean McVay and a Mike McDonald. I'm taking a lot of elite coaches. And if I don't have an elite coach, I'll take a Joe Burrow. And again, I think Zach Taylor's more than capable. He got to a Super Bowl. But I think with all the rule changes, and I mean, Jared Goff in year two with Ben Johnson. This is year two for Caleb Williams with Ben Johnson. Jared Goff in Detroit, year two with Ben Johnson. His completion percentage went up.

0: His passing yards went up. His touchdowns went up. So we all know Caleb had to get out of the sack business. He did. Now he's got to get into the more efficient business, and I think he will. So I, you can talk me out of the Bengals, the Colts, the New York Giants. Could be very wrong on those. But I don't, you know, I like the Saints and the New York Giants, I think, better than most people. Outside of that, how much pushback? John, what's the one you totally disagree with?
1: Probably the Bengals and the Ravens. I mean, I got that going Bengals, Steelers, Ravens. I like the Texans and the Colts. I think the Jags fall back. The NFL is getting much more predictable. I mean, I think there aren't going to be that. I know you were on for a minute. You pivoted the Browns thing, but there's not. The Arizona Cardinals aren't going to be the 2 seed. You know what I mean? There's
0: not happening.
1: No one's coming out of left field.
0: So Jets, Titans, Cardinals. We know they're going to be the bottom three in the league or close to it. Really, barring injuries, Arizona, Titans, Jets. And I like the Titans staff, but they just don't have the players. Hour 3 minutes.
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13: What's going on, fellow sports fans? It's Andy West. Let's look back on this day in sports history, August 12th. We'll start today in 1969, where the Boston Celtics were sold for a record $6 million. Now think about that. In today's money, that's just pennies. There are plenty of players on the Celtics today who make more than $6 million a year. Jumping way ahead today in 1994, members of the Major League Baseball Players Association go on strike, leading to the cancellation of the World Series for only the second time in Major League Baseball history, the other time being 1904. And today in 2012, Rory McIlroy breaks the PGA Championship record for margin of victory that Jack Nicklaus set in 1980. McIlroy sinks a birdie from 25 feet on the 18th hole to give him a 6-under 66 for an 8-shot victory. McIlroy closes out a remarkable week by playing bogey-free over the final 23 holes.
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14: Strong thunderstorms, again the big story across parts of the Midwest and the Northeast. From the Dakotas and Northern Plains into Minnesota, Iowa, Wisconsin, and Northern Illinois, those storms could become severe with frequent lightning and local heavy rainfall. Thunderstorms are also continuing from the Ohio Valley into Pennsylvania, New York, and other parts of New England. Torrential downpours and local flooding are possibilities. Across the South, it's another hot and humid day as temperatures climb into the 90s. Thunderstorms are likely from Texas and Louisiana into Florida and the Carolinas. The Southwest remains very hot with triple-digit temperatures across Arizona and the interior deserts. California will be sunny and dry with highs topping out in the low 100s inland, much cooler weather along the coast. And in the Pacific Northwest, that hot, dry weather continues across Washington, Oregon, and Idaho. Wildfire smoke still contributing to poor air quality in some areas. That's your national forecast. I'm Tammy Trujillo.
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25: Dalton Rushing gave us an update on where he's at with his right elbow after going on the IL with a strained UCL.
26: When got the imaging, obviously imaging said what it said. After getting opinions on opinions, we then come to an agreement that surgery is not necessary. So yeah, we're going to rehab the muscle on the inside of my forearm, and the details as to the timeline, I don't really have any for you, but at the same time, I can say it feels 10 times better than it did a week ago, and as soon as I can be throwing a baseball, I will be.
25: Remember, Rushing was a late scratch before Sunday Night Baseball a couple of weeks ago and is optimistic to return this season, which is a good thing. This Dodger Report presented by Navi and Tankless Water Heaters with the Dodgers. I'm David Vassay, AM 570 LA Sports.
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0: Here we go, hour three. Busy day. Albert Breer. Browns training camp will stop by. Also been at the Broncos, Bears, Vikings. He was at the Vikings camp yesterday when they made the quarterback change, so I can't wait to hear from Albert Breer in 10 minutes. Big breaking news. We don't talk about sports owners very often, but we do talk about an owner buying a team 14 months ago, Mark Walter, who owns the Dodgers. And then today we find out they're selling it 14 months later to Bob Iger and Josh Kushner for $12.5 billion. So the Mark Walters Group made $2.5 billion. He could be in real trouble according to a federal investigation. So he may need $2.5 billion. I'm not going to speculate, but he didn't buy it to sell it. He didn't think the Lakers were a high-priced condo that he could flip. So he may just need the money. So, and he made $2.5 billion very quickly. And according to Ramona Shelburne, who I trust in these matters, this all came together in the last couple of days. So congrats to Bob Iger, who I kind of know. But without LeBron, the Lakers are not exactly Disneyland. It is fascinating to consider how much of a stabilizing influence LeBron was to the Lakers. 3 years before they had LeBron, they had the worst record in the NBA for, if you accumulate 3 years, worst team in the NBA, Lakers. And now 2 months after he leaves, they bail on him. They've got a new owner and a little bit of chaos upstairs. So, and here's the thing about the Lakers, owning the Lakers. Do I think Bob Iger and Kushner overpaid for it? Absolutely. Iger likes basketball. He's had a relationship with ESPN and the NBA for years and Adam Silver. In fact, the last time I saw Bob at a game, he was with Adam Silver at a Laker game. The last time I saw Bob at a Laker game. So they're very, very close. And I'm sure Adam Silver, there's stuff going on behind the scenes, a federal investigation with Mark Walters. He needs cash fast. That's the only thing you could guess, because they're not giving up that cash cow called the Dodgers, which Walters Group primarily owns. So, but here's the thing. We all know the Lakers overpaid for Austin Reeves because they had to keep him, else he would have walked away. They get nothing for him. And we know they overpaid for Walker Kessler, which I understand, because now with Wemby, you've got to have bigs, and the Lakers just had no size. But what I really think is interesting is, did they overpay for Luka? Hear me out on this. The Lakers did not make, with Luka as their centerpiece, the opening night NBA TV schedule. Think about that. They would have with LeBron. So think about this. We view Luka as generational. He is the centerpiece. Here come the trophies. Mark Cuban, a pretty smart businessman, sold the Mavericks with Luka as the centerpiece. Championship head coach Rick Carlisle quit year three with Luka. Quit, walked away. The Mavericks traded him, and not for a big package. Jeannie Buss loved and still loves the Lakers. Sold the team with Luka as the centerpiece. Mark Walters is selling the team. Probably has to do with the feds. And the NBA bailed on the Lakers, who for the first time in 8 years will not make the opening night TV schedule. That is hard to believe. I mean, that is crazy. So there's a pattern here, right? There's a pattern. Just ask yourself this. Be totally intellectually honest. Luka's been in the NBA 8 years. Go to LeBron's first 8 years in the NBA. Do you really think five different people plus the NBA would bail on him? I don't. LeBron left Cleveland twice. Both times they collapsed. And they were begging him to come back for a third time to Cleveland. I mean, left him at the altar twice. They went into the tank both times. They wanted him back a third time. And they're not even bad now. So, and we're all acknowledging that the Mark Walters sell is not something they planned. But I've said this about Luka from day one. He's better than Carmelo Anthony, but kind of the same. Atrocious defensively, never in great shape. I never know if durability, I don't think he's going to play 82 games in any season. He's been injured the last two, missed a ton of games. And by the way, is he a great leader? I think he'll try to be now, but to this point, not really. You've had five different successful people in the NBA kind of bail on him. One of them appears to be explainable. But LeBron usually bailed on you, signed short contracts. It was like a Jennifer Lopez thing with Luka. The closer you get, there's something going on behind the scenes that's chaotic. I don't know what it is, but there is something going on. The appearances look good from the outside. There's a lot of turbulence. And again, we know Austin Reeves. We know Walker Kessler. You had to overpay. Understandable. I support both. But the really concerning thing is, here's your centerpiece. 8 years in the league. League's not putting him on opening night. Genie and another owner sell. Rick Carlisle quit. Cuban sells. I mean, Mark Cuban's a pretty smart guy. You could say, well, it wasn't that. Would Mark Cuban have sold the Mavericks if LeBron James was in year six? No way. Absolutely no way. People are just too willing, too willing. And I was thinking about this today because this is all about Mark Walters needing money for the investigation. That seems pretty obvious. But it got me thinking about the career, which I was guaranteed it was trophies. They stole him from Dallas. And it's like, it's just for being so iconic and generational and absolutely unbelievable. I got to tell you, I think Iger and his group overpaid. The Seahawks went for 9.5. You can argue they have the best GM in the league in his prime, the best coach in the league, arguably, after Sean McVay in his prime. Sam Darnold just hoisted a trophy. He, for the next 5-6 years, is in his prime. And is there a team in the NFL that has a better young core of players than the Seattle Seahawks? The answer is no, or they're tied. So the Seahawks, to me, at $9.6 billion in a much more popular league, feels almost like a bargain for the price Bob Iger and Kushner paid. But again, Adam Silver, Bob Iger, know each other, respect each other, been in business for 25 years together, or however long they've been at that network. Nick Wright, a few weeks ago, said, go ahead, bail on LeBron, but I don't trust it's going to be rosy with Luka as the centerpiece.
1: I mean, I don't trust the Lakers to be able to build a team around Luka. They couldn't build a team around LeBron. Good luck. God bless, Lakers. It was a good run with LeBron. He saved your franchise and you won a championship. But I am not optimistic that they are going, like you said, oh, no, they won't be better next year. Oh, yeah, just punt another year of Luka Doncic's prime. It's a great plan. We'll see. I don't believe in their plan.
0: All right, let's pivot now to the NFL. Albert Breer is at the Cleveland Browns camp today. Sunday, he was at the Bears. I saw him there. Monday, Packers. Yesterday, Vikings. So let's start Vikings. You're there on the decision day. You know, there's always kind of interesting vibes with it. There's going to be some PR. I don't think you and I are surprised by it, but I am a little surprised it happened before their first game. I mean, a weekend. Were you surprised?
2: A little. I mean, I think really like what this came down to for Kevin O'Connell and his staff was they wanted to be able to project and not hope. And that's what Kyler Murray offers them versus J.J. McCarthy. They can hope a lot of the nice things that they've seen over the course of the preseason with training. But that doesn't mean it necessarily will. Whereas with Kyler Murray, it's more of a known commodity. And here's the important thing. I mean, you can't fool the locker room, right? So if the locker room sees which way this is going, maybe it's time to say, okay, here's our quarterback. We're building an offense for him because an offense for Kyler Murray is going to look a little different than an offense for J.J. McCarthy. This gives them a month to do that. And look, like the bottom line here, Colin, there's a lot of veteran players in that locker room who don't care about your 3-year plan or your 4-year plan or your 5-year plan. There's guys like Justin Jefferson, Jordan Addison, Aaron Jones, Christian Darrisaw, Brian O'Neill, Byron Murphy, Blake Cashman, Andrew Van Ginkle. I could go on. All these guys won 14 games 2 years ago. So they don't want to be sitting there waiting to see whether or not what the competition Bears is going to work. They want to go forward with their season, and this allows them to do that.
0: I think J.J. McCarthy, I mean, that feels like it's over. Do you think he'd get moved, or they'd just say, hey, listen, you know, we're going to play him in the preseason. If he plays well enough, we'll keep him in the room. Kyler has a history occasionally getting banged out. What do you think his future is?
2: Yeah, I mean, you never say never on this stuff, but I do think JJ's, you know, handled himself pretty good over the course of the offseason. He's made real strides in technique and some of the fundamental stuff that he needed to work on. He's gotten more accurate. Now, like, is he where Kyler is? No. And that's why right now he's the second quarterback on the depth chart. I do think Kevin O'Connell would like to keep working with him. And I do think that they feel like that there could be something there in time. Obviously not what they thought it was going to be when they took him 10th overall, but they do think that there's talent to work with there. And if you've talked to Kevin O'Connell before, you know how he feels about the quarterback position. He feels like teams fail the quarterbacks more than quarterbacks fail the teams. And so, you know, I think the way he looks at it is if we can put him on ice for a year and, like, you know, get him to go through an entire season where he's just the backup, which he hasn't had a chance to do yet, That could really wind up benefiting him in the long run, whether that's in Minnesota or somewhere else. So I don't think he's completely given up on him. I would say, you know, you never say never. If somebody gets desperate, someone has an injury or something and wants to come and trade for him, you know, maybe you consider that. But I don't think that's part of their plan right now.
0: The coolest hot seat in the league is Matt LaFleur. You were at the Packer camp Monday. What was the vibe? What was your take?
2: So I look at them a lot like Seattle last year, and I think they were this team last year too, right? Like where I think both Green Bay and Seattle going into 25 had a lot of good players that if a few of them elevated to great, then you'd really have something. And that happened in Seattle, right? With JSN, with Murphy, with Cross, with Witherspoon, good players becoming great players. And so I think that's still the question in Green Bay. And the cruel twist in it is that after training camp last year, they traded for a great player in Micah Parsons, and he got hurt. And one of those young guys who did become great for them, and Tucker Kraft, he got hurt. So how do those two guys look coming back? How does Jordan Morgan look at left tackle? How does Matthew Golden look at receiver? Like they've got a good base of young talent, but so much of it I think is going to be, all right, how many of these guys can elevate and become real difference makers? And that, you know, I mean, to some degree goes for the quarterback too, right? You know, I think they feel good about where they're at. Now, whether or not they can take another step versus where they've been, they've been in the playoffs. I believe the number now is six of Matt LaFleur's 7 years. You know, how can they get back to the conference championship round and ultimately a Super Bowl? I think it's going to have to be their young talent taking another step.
0: Okay, Luther Burden wasn't there. You and I were at the Bears for 2 hours on Sunday. I sat and watched. Then my take was the offense dominated the defense. They got Roma Dunze is now healthy. It's fast. It's efficient. Caleb slimmed down. I thought accuracy was clearly improved. That was my take. What was yours?
2: It's just a certainty with which it looks like Caleb is playing. You know, last year, I think his head was spinning at this time of the year. And you know, Ben was really trying to feed him through a fire hose. Like, let's see how much he can handle. Okay, he can do this. He can't do that. And then you build an offense. But you have the basis of all the stuff that you threw at him now, and you're building on it. And it's a really logical teaching progression that I think sometimes coaches are careful with young players now, because maybe they're not quite as strong-willed as they used to be 20 or 30 years ago. But Ben felt like Caleb could handle it. And I think, you know, you see the proof in year one, what it became in year one. And now they get a chance to play up, to build off of that. And that's what I'm seeing is like what you hear from people in that building is Caleb's really moved through the offseason, which Ben's a tough coach, with this level of joy and focus. And, you know, really tells me that personality he's got, he's found a way to meld it into what Ben Johnson is building in Chicago. And that's great news for everybody there. I think Colson Loveland's going to be a monster for them this year. I think Luther Burden is going to be a huge factor when he gets back healthy. Like you said, Adunze's healthy now. If they can work out the left tackle position, the offense should be dynamite. Defensively, they do have questions.
0: Yeah. All right. Cleveland Browns. I don't see the point in starting Deshaun Watson. I would just go with a kid. By the way, if Deshaun struggles, who cares? It's a great quarterback class. That may be the best possible scenario. What are you hearing? What'd you see?
2: I don't think they've made a decision yet. You know, my guess would be Deshaun Watson starts the first game. Shedeur Sanders starts the second game. They have joint practices with the Bills next week. You gather all of that information, and then, you know, after the second game, you make a decision. The one thing about Deshaun that I think is interesting, though, Colin, like we've seen him as a top five quarterback, right? We know that the ceiling has at least been there in the past. Now, whether it's still there or not is debatable. But he started to feel more comfortable coming back off the injury, and he's knocked some of the rust off. And so I don't know that his ceiling is lower than Shedeur's, even though he's been through everything that he's been through the last few years. So, you know, I've had this thought for a while. I still have it. This organization sunk $230 million and 3 first-round picks into Deshaun Watson. And what would be worse than just chalking it up and saying it's a sunk cost and moving on? It would be not knowing that there's still something there. You know, it would be not knowing there's still something there, and then he goes and balls out somewhere else. So, I mean, to me, logically, I look at it and say, you could start the season with Deshaun, and then if it doesn't work, it's very easy to go to Shador. I think it'd be more difficult the other way around. So I think Shador needs to clearly win the job, or else they probably give Deshaun at least a few games to start the season, because, again, it's easier to go from the older guy to the younger guy in season.
0: So you've been to the Cowboys, Chiefs, Rams, Chargers, Seahawks, Broncos, Bears, Vikings, Packers. Now you're at Cleveland. So I'm going to show you my predictions.
2: I can run them off. There's 17 of them now. Wow. And I probably look like the Crypt Keeper based on the lighting in here.
0: Okay, so tell me, the team, and it doesn't matter what they did last year, the team you've seen that you're like, people, they could win the Super Bowl. Is there a team you're like, way better than either Vegas, the narratives, mm-hmm. that you just came out and went fast, young, athletic, coach, quarterback, everything kind of clicked?
2: Detroit. I feel like everybody's forgotten about them. And I think the Jahmyr Gibbs contract is bright flashing lights at what's actually happened there the last few years and how well they've drafted and developed and ultimately kept their own. You can go down the list. Penei Sewell, Amon-Ra St. Brown, Jameson Williams, now Gibbs, Aiden Hutchinson, Brian Branch will probably get a contract. Sam LaPorta will probably get a contract. Jack Campbell's got one. Ali McNeil's got one. This is premium talent up and down the roster. I think Goff's way better than people give him credit for. If their offensive line, if that group is fixed, Blake Miller fits in at right tackle, Penei yeah. Sewell makes the smooth transition to left tackle, I still think it's one of the most talented rosters in the league.
0: Same.
2: And the other one, Colin, maybe this is just, you know, you get drunk on the hype sometimes, some years with this team, but I kind of like where the Cowboys are at too. I mean, I think their offense is going to be dynamite. And I don't think they have to be great on defense to contend. You know, it's sort of the reverse of the Texans, you know, where the Texans just have to be pretty good yeah. on offense to contend for a Super Bowl because their defense is so good. I think the Cowboys sort of have the reverse of that now.
0: So you spend, you know, you've been doing this for a long time.
2: Yeah.
0: And you drink a lot of coffee. I was with you at the Bears camp the other day. This is my dream. Now, I don't want to do what you do for a living because it's a lot of hard work and this is easy lifting. But I will tell you, for about how long, how many, has it been 20 days and 17 camps?
2: So 18, tomorrow will be the last one before I actually get to go home and see my family and reintroduce myself. That it's going to be 18 camps in 18 days. Yeah. You can come on out in 2027, though, Colin. You can jump in the rental.
0: I can't pull myself away from middle coughs. What are you talking about?
2: I got you to come out to Bears the other day.
0: That was great. Oh, yeah. My God.
2: Yeah, that was good. That was good.
0: Good seeing you, Albert.
2: Great to see you.
0: Monday morning quarterback. No, it's a lot of fun to watch those practices. And you can see certain teams. I mean, like Chicago is going to have a little bit of a pass rush problem. I think Malik Muhammad, the draft pick's pretty good, pretty active. He'll be in nickel sets. I'm going to the Bears game against Cleveland. I get to watch Shadur Sanders. I can't wait. Bears-Browns Saturday at Soldier Field. I'm going to take the notepad on Shadur Sanders, Deshaun Watson. To me, what's the point? Give it to Shadur. Let him go. Let's have some fun with this stuff. I just think the vibe with Shadur is more joyful and fun. And, you know, let's say you think Deshaun can win you five games and Shadur four or six and five. I mean, give the kid a run. Because, by the way, if you don't play him and you play him late in the year and he goes like 3-1 or 4-1, you know, it's like going to be that Tebow thing where everybody just falls. Because we saw his merchandise numbers last year. The Browns fans want Shadur to play. That's not even close. And by the way, when you're not great and you want to keep people coming through the turnstiles, fans have, you know, if you're great, it doesn't matter, right? The Rams are going to do what they're going to do. With Cleveland, if Shadur gets announced as the starter on Tuesday, you're going to sell more tickets to me.
3: Can I ask you a serious question?
0: Sure, sure.
3: Why are you going to a preseason game?
0: John, sourcing is very important.
3: Was it an invite extended by the characters that run the Bears, or were you already planning to go before that?
0: Yes, I was asked people that wear ties.
3: Okay, that makes sense. I didn't know if you were just like going with a buddy or taking your wife, just enjoying yourself. I'd be like, it's a little underwhelming. I've been to a lot of them. About halftime, you start looking at your watch. Now, if you're with the right people, rubbing elbows in the suite and maybe a couple cocktails come your way. It's probably can be enjoyable.
0: John, all games start with a J. Big J journalism. So true. I'm going to go and take my GoPro, see if I can tape some stuff. I've been taking M-Drive every morning with my coffee. Jason takes it with his smoothies every morning. 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
28: 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Epstein would become one of the world's most infamous predators, a man who could have faced decades in prison but served just 13 months in his own wing of a county jail.
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28: 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Truth and Lies, Jeffrey Epstein.
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3: I'm Julian Edelman. That's Rob Gronkowski. And guess what, folks? 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And we're going to welcome you guys all to Dudes on Dudes.
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0: Man, the sports world. We get lucky a lot on this show. We get stuff that just breaks an hour before we go on the air, and the Lakers have been sold after being purchased 14 months ago by Mark Walter, who his group, the Guggenheim Group, has been wildly successful running the Los Angeles Dodgers and turning them into top to bottom, just sort of a gold standard on sports ownership. But there's now a federal investigation into his personal business practices and his company's not necessarily the Dodgers, right? Not that, but his stuff. So he gets out of the Laker business. And as the world turns in sports, here's John Middlecoff with the news.
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3: Well, always one of the biggest stories around this time of year, the Cowboys. They aren't currently favored to win their own division, but according to reports, the team is still leaning into a Super Bowl or bust mentality. Dak was asked about it recently, and he responded to the quote, "Why not wear it? Why not be proud that this is our goal? We're going to manifest it. We're trying our damnedest to get there." You know where I stand. I'm a big believer this year. I'm buying the hype. I don't love this. I mean, you don't need to be Nick Saban, all about the process, 24/7, 365. But grand proclamations for a franchise that hasn't been past the second round in 30 years seems...
0: Yeah.
3: Well, let's jog before we sprint.
0: Yeah, and I think, everybody points to Dak Prescott. Can you win a Super Bowl with Dak? I think you can get there with Dak. I think Brian Schottenheimer had a all things considered, pretty solid first year. This is a quarterback coached league, and if he goes toe to toe with Shanahan, McVay, Dan Campbell, there's some Ben Johnson. I think he would be the second best coach in those matchups. So I think, listen, can you get to the playoffs? Can you win a playoff game? Then you're in the lottery. You're kind of in that space where are you healthy? So much of this league, John, is attrition. Like if they're healthy, their top 6 to 8 players and playmakers are healthy, they can win a playoff game. You're playing the Rams in LA, not ideal, probably a little outclassed, but I think that's reasonable. I think Super Bowl stuff is, I even think conference championship, when you look at Detroit, from the coach to the quarterback to the culture to the roster, Seattle's better, Rams are better. I think Detroit's absolutely better, and they got a new coordinator in Philly. Cowboys played them close, but I think Philly's better. So you're Dallas is in that Green Bay, Chicago, San Francisco class, which could be really interesting, but I have questions.
3: I was reading a lot yesterday. They scrimmaged the Rams as they do every year as in a joint practice, and I think last year did not go well. By all accounts, they kind of held their own yesterday. Now, granted, Myles Garrett was held out of practice. Puka left. But I do think they showed. One thing with the Eagles, with Dak and Schottenheimer, those two are really going up against Fangio, right? And that's, so even when the Eagles offense is a little off, you got the highest paid defensive coordinator with just a lot of bullets in his gun on that side of the ball. So I think that's a big boy matchup for Dak and that unit going up against that defense. I mean, they have just star power on every level. So, we'll see. I mean, you know, Jerry loves it, those quotes and picking the Super Bowl. The Steelers, they face the Packers here in tomorrow. But it's unclear whether Rodgers will play. Rodgers entering his 22nd season. And after practice yesterday, he told reporters that he doesn't see a real advantage to playing these games.
1: Oh, it's preseason. It's not real football. So if I do, great. If not, great. I like to be on the headset and calm everybody down. Usually the first game, it's a little hectic on the headset. So I like to be the voice of reason, occasional dad joke or one-liner. Just keep everybody settled in a little bit.
0: There we go. Yeah, I don't think the games mean a ton. And I think the risk is much greater than a reward. So I'd sit him out.
3: Yeah, I would 100% not put him in against people who maybe their greatest football moment could be tackling Aaron Rodgers in a preseason game. So we'll see how that plays out. Baker Mayfield, he didn't get a new contract this year, which he was hoping to after playing pretty well the last couple years. He battled injuries, though, throughout last season, but still started all 17 games. Baker appeared on a podcast recently, and it sounds like he's feeling really good about where he's at.
2: I feel good. I think I'm in the best shape I've ever been in. I mean, it took a while to feel healthy enough to actually train and get to that point. Yeah. But I feel great. You know, you find your routine the later years in your career, and you figure out what works for you. Schedule wise, workout wise, diet wise, all the things that you need to adjust and adapt to as the years go on. So I feel really good. Last year was banged up.
4: Yeah.
2: But I mean, the whole team was, and so I feel good about my physical, where I'm at right now, and then just where everybody that we had play last year, they got thrown in the fire. I feel good about where the team's at right now too.
0: Yeah, like the hat on the other way, but other than that, I'm rooting for him.
3: You know, Tampa, he's in a pretty good spot. He has one of the best GMs in the league.
0: Yeah,
3: I think he's moved his family there.
0: Yeah,
3: even if they got to change a coach after this year, I think in a perfect world, Baker's just their quarterback moving forward. But at the numbers that we talk about nowadays, these can be hard decisions. Not everyone's Mahomes and Josh Allen, no-brainers.
0: Yeah, I mean, I think he's in a good spot. I mean, that division's wide open. I think New Orleans last year, again, if New Orleans, if Delp, the tight end from Georgia, and Jordan Tyson, the receiver from Arizona State, can make an impact, Delp will be a very good blocker very quickly. Tyson's really explosive. They spent their draft capital on helping the quarterback.
3: Yeah.
0: So, I think the division is, I like what they're doing in Carolina, but I don't think anybody's pulling away in this division. I think everybody will, in division, will win their home matchup and lose their road matchup. And I do think when Baker's healthy, he's a pretty special quarterback. Baker's also had Dave Canales left, Liam Cohen left. Baker's had a lot of, not chaos, but he hadn't had a great deal of continuity with the play callers over the last several years. So I think that's tough. But I like the GM. Ownership is solid. Home fan base is excellent. Division's winnable. If they won the division, I would not be shocked.
3: You know, we talk a lot about Caleb Downs as being the steal of the first round. Reuben Bain, I mean, you and I watch a lot of college football. He was as good as any player in the country last year, and they got him in the middle of the teens. Like, don't be shocked when Reuben Bain has 10 sacks this year. That guy, I get he's got shorter arms.
0: Yeah,
3: I'll
0: get it.
3: I promise you, he's going to hit the quarterback a lot.
0: Yeah. So some guy, you know, I was talking to an executive in the league about this, and they're like, when Jared Verse came in, they're like, he's a little stiff. He may not get a lot of sacks, but he'll create a lot of pressures. Reuben Bain's one of those guys where he doesn't have the arm could help hurt him in leverage, but does anybody play harder, more often on the edge than Reuben Bain? I mean, I watched him play 8 games for Miami. He is a game wrecker. And he's just one of the, he's a disruptive player. That's what he is.
3: Think James Harrison 20 years
0: yes,
3: ago. A little shorter,
0: exactly.
3: Stouter. Good luck blocking that guy.
0: I mean, totally agree.
3: Buckle the chin strap.
0: John Middlecoff with the news.
21: Well, that's the news.
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0: Social media is a scammer's paradise. Reported losses from social media scams last year. This is brutal. Over $2 billion last year. That's 8 times what it was in 2020. 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
10: 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Brianna Stewart scored 15 of her 20 points in the second half, and Sabrina Ionescu had her first double-double of the season, 16 points and 10 rebounds. The two teams will meet again June 30th with a $500,000 Commissioner's Cup prize on the line. 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
31: Well, if there's one thing I respect in pro football, it's people who protect and support Sam Darnold, the Seahawks quarterback. And on Hard Knocks, Mike McDonald, the ambitious and fantastic coach of Seattle, got after Derek Hall, a linebacker for Seattle, for getting a little too close to slinging Sammy D.
32: Derek. What are you doing? Why are you bull rushing right now near the quarterback?
33: I'm not trying to hump. I can't see behind.
32: You can't be trying to hump right now.
34: Stay away from the quarterback!
35: How when I read clearly past?
32: Get him out.
35: What do you want me to do?
32: Get him out.
35: Let's go. Get him out. Damn, oh my gosh. What the f***?
34: Hey, you can complain all you want. You can complain all the f*** you want. You're too close. That's twice. It's not smart. So you can f*** all you want. But it turns out I'm running the practice.
31: I like that guy. A lot. You can be respectful to players, but have standards. So it is funny. Seattle basically lost
0: a couple of guys to the market and replaced all of them with younger, athletic, cheaper players, I think they're going to be really good. For whatever it is, it's fast. Remember when Matt Eberflus was with Chicago? They could not win road games. Mike McDonald, 2 years with Seattle, 15-2 on the road. And remember, they're tucked up in the Northwest, so they have longer flights. I mean, flying to a Miami or a Carolina, it is a day. You have time switch, time zones, whatever it is. And I think a lot of it is, why?

0: Now, he's not the only great young coach. Ben Johnson, I watched that practice Sunday. Bears looked really tight, really efficient. You know, I mean, last year they had to clean up a mess, grab a fire hose, hazmat spill, let's clean it all up. And they did it simultaneously while making the playoffs in a very good division. And a lot of it is Ben's ability to communicate and Caleb's ability to take to his coaching. Here's the coach. Oh, excuse me. This is Albert Breer on the Ben-Caleb growing relationship.
1: What you hear from people in that building is Caleb's really moved through the offseason, which Ben's a tough coach, with this level of joy and focus. And, you know, it really tells me that personality he's got, he's found a way to meld it into what Ben Johnson is building in Chicago. And that's great news for everybody there.
0: You know, I was thinking about this, John. If you just said, like high standard, who is a great coach in the NFL? So, like, we'd all say Andy Reid. We all know Sean Payton. I think Vrabel's very, very strong.
2: Agreed.
0: McVay, Shanahan. I think Ben Johnson's special. I think D'Amico Ryans has proved he's very special.
2: Pretty good.
0: Mike McDonald. Okay, where are we? Okay, Jim Harbaugh. I think is real. Okay, yeah. Let's say 2, 3, 4, 5, 6, 7, 8, 9. Okay, we're at 9. Who am I missing?
2: I'd say Liam Cohen threw his hat in the ring last year, in the last couple years. Really,
0: Dan Campbell has
2: built. I'd put Dan in there. Right. Yeah.
0: Okay, so Dan Campbell. So now we're at 11. That's a third of the league where I'm like, I don't. Now Dan, as he was building the culture, was a little too risk oriented for me. I think he scaled that back a little. I think once you're a favorite in games, you don't have to take the big swings. Just modify your risk to some degree. I mean, Vrabel, since he's left, Tennessee's been a mess.
2: If I was going to defend Sirianni's resume is pretty good. It's not an easy gig with the pressure. He clearly motivates pretty well, but I mean, it feels like
0: we have a large percentage of really good coaches. At 11 guys that I'm like, oh, they could all win the Super Bowl. Not a doubt in my mind, they could all win the Super Bowl.
2: You know what jumps out to me with that clip? And Hard Knocks last night was excellent. Reading the article on Ben Johnson and envisioning him yelling at people nonstop is you get on the internet, all you hear is young people are so soft they don't want to get yelled at. You know, I've been around football my entire life, and all these guys are under 30. They have no problem getting screamed at and pushed. I mean, they say generations change, and obviously the phone and things. But football coaching, has it really changed that much? I mean, schematically it has, but that's a clip you would have seen from Gruden 20 years ago, Parcells 30 years ago. I mean, he's barking at that guy.
0: There have been safety measures enacted. They don't hit as much at practice. The players are more protected, which they should be, and college guys get paid. But I don't know. Kurt Cignetti is pretty rough. Players love him.
2: You think Kirby Smart is just constantly smiling in your face? I mean, Saban thrived up until he retired a couple years ago. You think Jim Harbaugh? I mean, it's not all just hugs and kisses. This is football. And, I mean, this is...
0: Well, that's it. It is football. It's our game. You know, like Mauricio Pochettino, United States men's national team, he took some shots at guys. He's like, now I need you here. And it's like, I'm for it. I like this aggressive style. I think in my lifetime, you know, really good athletes have confidence and like to be pushed.
2: Yeah.
0: By the way, a lot of great at Kobe Bryant was tough on teammates. Michael Jordan was tough on Brady was tough on teammates. The idea that it's all the coaches barking. No, it's not. I mean, the really great coaches, what you find like Bill Parcells had this and Jimmy Johnson, you've got a group of players, a leadership council. I mean, I guarantee you, Darnold, JSN, Devin Witherspoon, I guarantee you there's a group of Seattle Seahawks that Mike McDonald leans on to sort of carry the narrative. I always said, Brady on Mondays, when he was stockpiling net worth and winning Super Bowls, Brady would do a WEEI radio Monday morning hit. Now, he didn't need the money. He didn't need to get up early. He didn't need the headache. What was he doing? He was sort of carrying the water, setting the message for Belichick and the team going forward. Bill didn't want to do it. Big Ben did this in Pittsburgh for years. I'm going to do a Monday morning hit. I'm going to

0: set the message going forward. This is what happened. Here's where we're going. So I think most great coaches also identify very quickly in a locker room their best leaders and lean on them. I guarantee that Seattle locker room, there's a lot of guys that are carrying Mike's.
1: You watch the Hard Knocks. They got very, very good vibes. This isn't also, I would say, you know, growing up when I got into football, the defensive coaches, they just kind of viewed quarterbacks as like a spoke in the wheel. Look at Mike McDonald is viewed as the number one defensive schematic guy, defenses baby, and he's screaming, don't touch the quarterback. I mean, you think these guys know where their bread is butter. That quarterback goes down, I'm sorry, season over. Right. I mean, that's, and you go to all these practices, offensive guy, defensive guy, the number one thing they preach, even when the pads come on, you stay away from that guy. Because if you hit that guy, we're all in trouble.
0: Yeah. No, it's been, Hard Knocks has been good. Seattle's a fun team. They're young. Yeah. They're winners. I mean, and there's, Darnold's a fun story. Mike McDonald's loud and confident. It's actually, you know, a lot of times they get dysfunction. Seattle doesn't have any dysfunction. They have zero dysfunction. It's not the Rex Ryan Jets where you're, you know, this thing is buttoned up, but it's loud. There's juice. There's energy. It's one of their better Hard Knocks in a long time. All right, see you tomorrow.
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24: 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Only Avengers: Endgame hit the milestone faster back in 2019. Actress and comedian Tiffany Haddish is pleading guilty in her DUI case.
16: The 46-year-old Haddish appeared in a Fayette County courtroom via Zoom on Tuesday. Her troubles began following a January 2022 incident when she was suspected of being under the influence when officers reportedly found her asleep in her SUV on Georgia Highway 74 in Peachtree City. She received 12 months of probation, must complete a DUI course, and her Georgia driver's license will be suspended. Haddish is known for her roles in Girls Trip and the sitcom The Carmichael Show. I'm Liz Kennedy. Come on, honey,
24: let's spend the night together. Rod Stewart is canceling all of his upcoming tour dates as he recovers from a heart procedure. That's entertainment. I'm Daria Albinger.
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35: All right, here we go. Fred Rogan, Rodney Peete on AM570LASports. Bit of a shocking announcement this morning, Rodney. How are you?
36: I am doing great, Fred. I'm doing great. I got everything under control. Got my Gymtessa in me. I'm all good.
35: All right, well, in a highly unusual development, one of the pristine sports franchises on the planet, the Los Angeles Lakers, have been sold again. Now, at face value, all right, Mark Walter just bought it, I think 14 months ago, and decided, well, I can make $2 billion more. He spent 10, and he sold it for 12.5. And you go, that makes sense. That's a very good investment. But now let's just take a second here and think about this. Much ballyhooed, highly successful business model, wanted to be a part of the community, had been talking with Jeannie Buss about the Lakers for years until she finally decided to sell him the majority shares. Then why, all of a sudden, out of the clear blue, would Mark Walter turn around and sell the franchise, really before he even had a chance and his people to get in there and do anything substantial? They made front office moves. They changed the operating structure and the business development part of it. But why now? And who bought it? Bob Iger, the former chairman of Disney, and Josh Kushner. Who is that? He is the brother of the woman. He is the brother of the person married to the president's daughter. So they now own the Lakers. Ramona Shelburne reported, this came up Sunday. They started kicking the tires on this Sunday, and boom, Wednesday, it's done. Now, there is much more to this story, but Rodney, what is your initial reaction?
36: On the surface, obviously, it's very shocking, I guess, and surprising. But beyond that, I think if once I think people start dealing and pulling back all the covers and everything, there's going to be a lot more come out. But yeah, on the surface, it's shocking for it the Lakers to be bought for that record number of $10 billion. 14 months ago, and then it to be sold before they really have a full season of owning the team, it to happen this summer. So, yeah, very surprising. And like I said, this is only the tip of the iceberg. There's a lot behind the story, I think, than what we know right now.
35: So this would be like the Dallas Cowboys. Jerry Jones sold the Cowboys. And a year later, whoever bought them sold them. They sold the New York Giants. And a year later, whoever bought them sold them. That's not the way this works. So there's more to the story. Let's get into the story and then talk about what it means for the Lakers. So this has been going on for some time. It's not something we talked about because it was simply an investigation. And by the way, it is still an investigation. Federal law enforcement has been looking into the financial affairs of Mark Walter. And it seems to focus on what looks like an obscure financial maneuver, related party transactions. All right. That means these are deals between entities with business or personal ties, including loans, sales, and other transactions that can have legitimate reasons but pose potential conflicts of interest and typically require extra scrutiny. I'll continue. Walter tapped insurers he controlled. All right, so Guggenheim controlled these insurance companies to provide most of the financing for the Dodgers' $2.15 billion acquisition in 2012. That was vetted by state insurance regulators. So, okay, no harm, no foul. That one was in the books. Now regulators reportedly are investigating whether billions of dollars worth of similar loans made by Walter's companies were properly disclosed. And there it is. Were they properly disclosed? Mark Walter does not get up in the morning, go over to the dresser, and pull out $2 billion. It's not just sitting there in cash.
36: It's not.
35: Right? That's not how he doesn't go outside and go to the tree and start picking the money. The money has to come from somewhere. Now, he is worth an awful lot of money. And his company controls gobs of money. But, again, was that disclosed properly? Now, that's what the investigation has been focused on, and it's been going on. It's an SEC investigation. So, no one has said much about it except it is ongoing. And if it is ongoing, that would mean we don't have a resolution yet. Now, suddenly, seemingly, out of the clear blue, and that's the only way you can say it, one of the most valued sports properties on the planet that he had waited years and years to own is sold. When you look at the investigation going on, and we don't know if there's wrongdoing. We have no idea. It's an investigation. When you look at the investigation going on, and suddenly the Lakers are sold. He made $2.5 billion. That's a good day. But they are sold. Any logical person would come to the conclusion that sale has something to do with the investigation. Go ahead, Rodney.
36: You said it. You broke it down, Fred. You broke it down. We don't know all the details of it. And I'm sure we'll find out at some point. It's, you know, it's, I think this, this whole situation, especially nowadays when you're purchasing sports teams, and we're seeing it more so than ever, where the numbers of that are being thrown out there and teams are being bought and sold for are astronomical. It was, less than 20 years ago, it was, you know, it was in the hundreds of millions, and now it's in the billions. And so those, you know, those, when the numbers get that big, there's a number of people involved, a lot of transactions have to happen, and it's no longer, hey, the family's got to scrape up some money to go buy this team. It is, you know, several different investors from all over that have to get involved, and that's, you know, apparently they're going through all of that with a fine tooth comb, and we'll find out, you know, what happens after that. But it's certainly with it being the Lakers and it being, you know, Mark Walters, it's kind of fascinating, because we've talked pretty much all summer about, you know, what they're going to do and how they're going to implement their system, what they've done with the Dodgers, with the Lakers, and how they're going to turn it everything around, and now it's been flipped 180 with a new group with Bob Iger and Josh Kushner coming in. We'll find out what their plan is, and again, it being the Lakers, it just is obviously here is front page, but all over it's big time headline news for this breaking story to happen just 14 months after they bought the team.
35: Well, it's breaking news because on the surface, it makes no sense. That's why it's breaking news. You wouldn't go out and purchase one of the great franchises, not only in American sports, but on the face of the earth, and turn around and sell it 14 months later. Back to the Walters story. So $21 billion in loans is what's at issue here. And they're investigating whether or not those were disclosed to state insurance regulators. They were made by two Delaware insurers that Mark Walter owns. Go back to the Dodgers. He borrowed the money. They disclosed to state insurance regulators. Everything was kosher. Everything was fine. So the contention here is that they didn't disclose these. Now, you might wonder, well, maybe that was just a clerical error. Hey, Joe, didn't you let him know? I told you to let him know,
36: right? No, it wasn't a clerical error. No, it wasn't a clerical error. If they've cleared it, they've cleared it, and they've done, you know, before the thing happens, they go through a tremendous amount of scrutiny and details and fine-tooth comb on several things. And the question you got to ask was, well, why after the fact? Why not deal with it during the process of the sale? And because I can tell you, having just been a small part of it at one point and doing my homework on it, and how scrutinized any individual or any group is when it comes to purchasing a professional sports team in the United States, it is a detailed process, and they will go through everything with a fine tooth comb. So, yeah, it's pretty interesting that all of this is coming out now, and they're going back and saying maybe this was not done properly. We don't know all the details, and I'm sure they're going to come out at some point. But for right now, the big part of it is how shocking it is that a team like the Lakers, which is, I think, would be for anybody. Anybody that's out there looking to buy a franchise in the NBA, you rank them in the top order that you want. What franchise would you like to have? Lakers would be at the top of that list. And so for it to be sold within 14 months is it definitely raises a lot of questions.
35: Now, the money came from insurance companies that he owns, all right, that he controls. Let's put it like that. He controls. Insurance is one of the most regulated industries because the companies hold premium dollars from policyholders for future claim payments. And regulators want to ensure the money is there when it's needed.
36: Well, let's not go too far on the regulation part of it because we got in a little trouble with the insurance companies not too long ago, Fred. You remember 2008?
35: I do.
36: Okay. It was a bunch of insurance companies went bankrupt because of certain things that they were doing.
35: Correct. But that's why now it is really highly regulated. And that's why if you're going to do business with a company that you control, you have to disclose that. And that's really what they're saying. He simply didn't disclose. Or that's what they're investigating. That's what they're looking into. Now, does all of that have anything to do with the fact he sold the team? Again, a logical person would come to the conclusion, yeah, it had something to do with it. On a positive note, he made $2.5 billion in 14 months. Who wouldn't want to make that investment? But on the other side, which Rodney, you alluded to, now what? Now what?
36: Yeah.
35: They moved the G League team to Coachella Valley. They're spending millions of dollars reworking the training facility. They've already added to the front office. They're trying to get them up to speed.
36: Yeah. Wasn't Farhan already, you know, as part of the advisory committee or whomever was advising the Lakers, not only recently, but prior to that? Was helping the Lakers and advising the Lakers. And then once they were bought, you know, there was a level of Andrew Friedman being somewhat involved into advising the Lakers in terms of their infrastructure. So they had been putting a lot of work into this.
35: Our buddy, Lon Rosen, came from the Dodgers, became the president of the Lakers. Yeah, Mark Walters' people were there. And they were moving. And by the way, they know how to win. So they were putting everything in place. So now you have new stewards of the franchise. By the way, Jeannie Buss retains her stake. I think it's 15%. Just enough to remain on the Board of Governors. So now you have new controlling owners. Josh Kushner and Bob Iger. If you don't know the name Bob Iger, he is a legend. He helped build Disney into a mega media corporation. Bob Iger is very smart. Highly successful at whatever he has done in his life. And made a lot of money for Disney shareholders. Bob Iger knows his stuff.
36: Oh, yeah. He's responsible for all of that. You know, the last 20, 30 years of Disney and where it is, ESPN and everything you think about, streaming, all of those things, Bob Iger came in, took over, and took it to a whole different level.
35: Josh Kushner is a businessman and venture capitalist. He's a founder and managing partner of the capital firm Thrive Capital. He is co-founder and vice chair of Oscar Health. His net worth alone is $5.2 billion. He knows how to make money. He has been successful in whatever he has done. I think he was part of the group that tried to buy FIFA when that thing went south. So now we'll just do the next best thing. We'll buy the Lakers. I don't know how Josh Kushner and Bob Iger
36: were
35: know
36: they
35: each
36: the
35: other.
36: Leading? Were they? Was he the leading guy trying to get Vegas?
35: And they were in the Vegas hunt.
36: Yeah,
35: they were in the Vegas hunt too.
36: Right. Yeah, but he wasn't part. Colangelo is a different group, right?
35: Correct.
36: He was not a part of that group. He was part of some other group that was trying to get Vegas.
35: Right.
36: So they just pivoted and got the Lakers.
35: Actually, that's what they did. He was going to buy something.
36: Yeah.
35: And he got this. How will they operate it? Who knows? Bob Iger and Josh Kushner are both exceptionally successful in business. I don't think they would buy this just to let it languish. I don't think they would buy this on happenstance or so they can have their friends get tickets at center court. If you're spending $12 billion, $12.5 billion, you're in it to win it. And you're in it for the long term, as we thought Mark Walter was. It's way too soon to be able to discuss or predict what will happen. It is way too soon.
36: Well, and here's the thing about, again, going back to what I was saying about where the money is in professional sports, and it's only escalating. There used to be hardline rules, and especially in the NFL, and certain extent, obviously, in NBA and in Major League Baseball as well, of where the money had to come from and where how much percentage the principal owners had to put in and had their net worth was scrutinized and all those things. Since the money has gotten so great and these teams' valuations have gone through the roof, those regulations, if you want to call it that, have been laxed over the years of, okay, the principal doesn't have to own 35-40% of the team and show that in his net worth and have to be liquid to a certain extent. Those are not the case anymore. And so the money can come from a lot of different places. And, you know, we don't know where this is going and how it's going to go. But just rest assured, like you mentioned, you know, Kushner's got a lot of money. Iger, obviously, is got a lot of money. But they're not reaching in the couch and ponying up $12 billion to make this happen. There's several people behind them and groups behind them and companies behind them. And much like you just talked about with, you know, with the portfolio of Guggenheim, they can draw from a number of different sources to kind of source the money, and which they did. And whether it be insurance, whether it be their investments, it's a reason why they did what they did with Ohtani, and they were good with it because they deferred the money. And the trust factor of that money is safe with us. You know, Shohei, that money's going to be safe for us. With us, that $700 million, and you only taking $2 million a year, it's going to be okay. So that level of money and how it's played and how it's divvied out and how it's structured is a whole new ball game, and which is, I think, why this investigation is probably going to take a while. But it's still shocking that the excitement of them buying the Lakers and then now selling the Lakers, it's just kind of weird.
0: Rogan and Rodney.
35: AM 570, LA Sports. This story dominates the day here and nationally. When we come back, guy that was all over it early this morning, Dan Wojcicki, joins us.
0: The Los Angeles Lakers have sold again.
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13: 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Spotify comes along. They changed the game. Pandora was still trying to be kind of like radio in a way. 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Apple's 0.7, YouTube Music 0.7. 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
13: What's the doomsday clock, Josh?
12: So the doomsday clock is a metaphorical clock that is overseen by the Bulletin of Atomic Scientists. It's a graphic representation of how close humanity is to self-inflicted disaster.
13: They moved the second hand on the clock forward to 89 seconds to midnight, which means it's the closest that clock has ever been to midnight since they started.
12: In 1947, when the U.S. and Russia were starting the Cold War, there was 7 minutes to midnight. We're now less than 2 minutes away from midnight. The furthest away it was from midnight was 1991, after the Soviet Union dissolved. It was all the way back from 17 minutes to midnight.
13: I think it's a valuable thing because it just raises awareness every year with people. Just another thing to kind of say, hey, like, we're not headed in the right direction as humanity goes.
12: All these things that have been developing for a while have been accelerated because of the threat multiplier of misinformation and disinformation and conspiracy theories.
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7: 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Peek-a-boo. Smile.
22: Smile, buddy.
7: Come on. Smile. Oh, honey. He's still not smiling.
22: Maybe he's not a smiler.
7: Yeah. Maybe he's just not a happy baby.
22: Maybe he's just being a boy. You know how boys are.
7: Or maybe he's teething. Oh, poor baby. I think his gums hurt.
22: Maybe he's just tired.
7: Or maybe his tummy hurts. He didn't eat that much.
22: Maybe he's not ticklish.
7: You think maybe he's scared of the dog?
22: Maybe he'll outgrow it. Maybe it's a phase. Maybe he just doesn't like smiling.
7: Maybe he has autism, and we can definitely do something to help.
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30: All right, welcome back on a hump day, a big day in sports, especially here in L.A. Rodney Pete, Fred Rogan. Let's get into it, Fred. Let's go.
31: All right, let's bring on from The Athletic, Dan Wojcicki. Terrific job all over this story this morning, Dan. Thanks for joining us. Good afternoon.
32: Guys, I just told Kevin this is the first phone call I've been on today. It's so exciting to pick up my phone. It's great.
31: Dan, what the hell happened?
32: Good question. I mean, look, like the company line version on this today, right? And that, like, keep in mind, there's a lot to still learn in all of this. Is that Bob Iger and Josh Kushner had been very interested in pursuing NBA ownership in Las Vegas. Whether they were reading the newspaper, like a lot of us, over the past week or so, whether that is why they picked up the phone to call Mark Walter or not, very to be determined, but they picked up the phone recently. Friday was what I was told. I know there's some other reporting that says a little later than that. And basically they made a massive offer. The biggest transaction offer in NBA history, $12.5 billion of an evaluation for the Los Angeles Lakers. And today we have, at least as of right now, agreed upon deal for one of the weirdest tenures of NBA ownership history. You know, less than, I think, what, 9 official months? I think the sale was approved last September, end of last September. Here we are. Weird times. There's not a lot of answers in that.
30: How much... I know the number was approved. I think it's the biggest one professional sports in at least North America. But what has to happen with Adam Silver in the NBA for this mm-hmm. to actually go through? And will what's going on with Mark Walter and all of the investigations be an issue? Or will that speed up the process to make this go through?
32: Yeah, I mean, I wouldn't think it would hurt it, you know, at least from a common sense standpoint, right, Rodney? I mean, I think, like, you know, let's kind of move this on. That's not to say that, you know, the new ownership group doesn't have its share of Wikipedia categories that are kind of down the page, right? Like, because they do.
30: Yep.
32: But I think that, you know, at least in this case, like, that doesn't seem like it will be an impediment at all. Like, what needs to happen, basically, like, fundamentally here, right, is that the group needs to be approved by 3/4 of a vote of the Board of Governors, because Kushner has had minority ownership. You know, to some extent, he's already been vetted. Like, that should expedite the process. Bob Iger is no stranger to the NBA due to his work with Disney and ESPN. So, again, no stranger to the NBA. It doesn't feel like it should be a rocky process. But, guys, guess what? I mean, I went to bed, and I didn't feel like the Lakers would have new owners. So, who knows what could come up next at this point, right? I think we'd all be dumb if we don't think that there's, like, another chapter of craziness lurking, just because there always seems to be another chapter of craziness. You know, I spoke to a source today inside the Lakers building who said, like, employees at work, like, are just kind of, like, looking at each other and just sort of giggling today and, like, shrugging their shoulders, just like, well, what are we supposed to do now? Kind of like, it's just like, yeah, I mean, no one really saw this coming.
31: Well, a couple of things. Bloomberg just reported, and Bloomberg is a pretty credible source, that Mark Walters' firm is in talks with investors to raise money to help pay down loans on the books of its insurers that had drawn scrutiny from the Justice Department. So there you go. And it also said his group approached multiple investment firms about a range of deals to raise cash. One of them was Steve Cohen, who passed on the opportunity to do business with him at this time. So what's happened here, if you start piecing it together, he's got to pay down those loans. And now he's going to have to start liquidating. And probably the biggest chunk of change he could take, Dan, was the Lakers. That's going to bring him $12.5 billion.
32: Yeah.
31: So now,
32: you know.
31: No?
32: Go ahead, Fred. No, ahead. No. I don't disagree with anything. I mean, like, this all, yeah. I mean, I totally agree.
31: Okay.
32: It feels like a distressed sale. It feels like a distressed sale. But we don't know that. Like, yeah.
31: Well, a distress sale would mean he would lose money. But now...
32: Well, I mean, this is the right kind of distress.
30: Not necessarily. Not necessarily.
32: This is the right kind of distress.
30: He needed the capital quickly, and that's what happened. Doesn't necessarily mean you lose money.
31: So that's probably the biggest piece of the puzzle that he could move. And he's got $12.5 billion. And according to this report, they've got to at least get to $17 billion, or 39% of total invested assets. I think that's what it is. So he's got more things to sell.
32: Well, yes, right. And so at least in terms of this deal, you know, it does not involve the Dodgers. It does not involve the Sparks. And that's not to say that there aren't other deals to come, right? I don't know on that. I can't speak to that. I think at least on the Laker front, you know, this is also a... I mean, yeah, this is a pretty. I don't want to say an easy thing to sell, because $12.5 billion, nothing's easy at that range. It's an attractive asset, right? Of the portfolio, I mean, you know, we know what's coming for baseball next summer. Hopefully not, but I think we all kind of have a sense for what's looming on that front and the financial futures that are about to change there. And while basketball's moving in its own sort of uneasy financial directions, like, there's at least a pathway laid out here, right? Like, and there was willingness. I mean, the league is growing, there's expansion is coming. And if you're Bob Iger, you know, and you're Josh Kushner, and you have the opportunity to either start over in Las Vegas or to take on a cornerstone franchise, if you have the ability to take on a cornerstone franchise with an owner who needs to move it, good timing. Certainly seems like.
31: Okay. That being said, the people walking through the halls at the Laker office are going, well, I don't know what's happening. But the bottom line is, they've just hired all of those people. They've just brought all of those people in, Dan.
32: No, I mean, they actually did more firing than hiring at this stage, right? Like, they've hired some people, and they've hired some people in analytics and different things like that. You know, and some different people on the business side, but you know, there were two pretty decent sized rounds of layoffs that occurred as part of like the merger. And I think that the people who have bridged sort of multiple, ownership structures over there now look at this and say, like, I mean, look, ownership changes are always scary at companies. I've been a part of it. I'm sure, guys, I mean, you're in radio. You guys have been a part of it. It happens. I think, you know, at this case, like, I think there's an anticipation that there might be less clutter in the short term. You know, I can say this. I think Andrew Freeman and Farhan Zaidi were very involved in what was happening with the Lakers. Okay. They were, whether or not they were making decisions per se, or not, I can't really speak to, but I can say that, like, they needed to be convinced on stuff. You know, for instance, I think it was Clutch held its pro day inside the Lakers facility this offseason, like so many agencies do, right? LA is a centralized location. Lakers have a great facility. You know, different agencies come through all the time and do this. Farhan Zaidi and Andrew Friedman were at that pro day, which, you know, I would say raised some eyes of some people around the league. Okay, like, oh, these guys are evaluating players now? You know, I know that they were in on conversations that they had as part of this front office build-out, which, by the way, is not completed yet. You know, the Lakers have hired one assistant general manager in terms of, like, a tentpole major front office hire in analytics and Rohan Ramadas, but they have not hired sort of the other assistant GM. It's been a weird process with people around the league. You know, I've had some sources that tell me that, you know, philosophical differences maybe between Rob Pelinka and the Dodgers kind of group on that front has stalled that out a little bit. Does that clear up now? I don't know. I don't think people are like, it doesn't seem like people, at least in basketball ops, are like, you know, shedding a lot of tears today over at the Lakers, but there is, like, a big question mark just about, like what is happening over here. You know, like, it's more a sense of chaos than is anything else.
30: Yeah. How does that affect going into the season in terms of decision making? You know, we talked about the other day, there's still, I guess, possibility for Jonathan Kuminga or them to add a couple players, sure, or whatever. How does that affect that going forward prior to the season starting?
32: Well, I mean, like, the good news, bad news here, right, is that, like, the good news is that it shouldn't affect it much. Like, you know, most of the work is done, okay? this is a team that currently has more players on guaranteed contracts than it does roster spots. You know, adding is going to require either releasing players or trading players, and trading players is going to require sending out even more draft capital and all of those decisions, right? Like, so, like, the Lakers front office is pretty well versed on that stuff. Like, ironically enough, right, like, through all this instability, weirdly, you know, basketball operations, I mean, Rob Pelinka has been there 9 years now. JJ Redick and this coaching staff are about to enter their third in totality together. Like, there's, like, a pretty good stability on that side of things. Weird, like, strangely enough, as that sounds, like, where I think they can kind of handle rolling with these punches. You sort of have to be able to do it with the Lakers. And I think, so there aren't, like, huge decisions to be made, I guess, is, like, and I would say that's the good news. Now, the bad news is that you have had a group that had a hand in making huge decisions that's now on their way out. Right? Yeah. Which, like, I don't know. I mean, I have not found an interview in which Bob Iger has addressed Walker Kessler. You know what I mean? I don't know how he feels about centers. I'm going to assume that he's on board, right? But you don't know. You don't know how they feel about Austin Reeves. You don't know how they feel about Luka Doncic. You don't know how they feel about anything.
30: Well, we do, right? Know that Bob Iger's always been a big Clipper fan, though, Dan Wakey.
32: Yeah, very close with Chris Paul, right? Yes. Has been very close with Chris Paul for years. So we do know that. Weird times, guys. Weird times.
31: All right, Dan.
32: I don't know. I have no idea.
31: All right. So, but here's the thing. I think the fans here in this market in Los Angeles, yep, were thrilled when Mark Walter and his group bought the Lakers.
32: I would agree.
31: Because there was proof of performance with the Dodgers. You knew. And mm-hmm. then, as you mentioned, you know, Andrew Friedman and Farhan were over there shooting layups and stuff. So, you know, they were going to try to create the same kind of model in basketball, with the exceptions that would exist, as they did in baseball. Now you have these two guys coming in, and both are highly successful. But sure. I'll tell you this, Dan. They don't have the strategic acumen of the Dodger people when it comes to operating a sports franchise. Because Andrew Friedman basically created it.
32: Yeah, Fred, so I think, you know, look, I there's no questioning what the Dodgers have done in Los Angeles. Their ability to take advantage of financial situations while at the same time building out a farm system that should be the envy of every franchise, quite frankly, right? Where they have the ability to take these big swings, to take these, to be willing to take these chances, because quite frankly, like, they have tremendous belief in their system and their identification methods and their development methods. And, you know, their track record is impeccable. I do believe though, that proof of concept, right? Like the exceptions you said, like, are pretty large ones, you know, obviously, like, the salary cap being one, the lack of, like, a true developmental system being the other. You know, the Dodgers have hundreds of players in the developmental system. The Lakers have access to 3 2-way players and 3 rookies that are on their current roster. You know, so it's hard to know, like, how that would have, like, actually have played out long term. But you're right. I think there was a sense around people, both not just within the Lakers fan base, but I would say, like, around the NBA and even in the organization, that it was like, look at all the success these guys had with the Dodgers. They're going to do it all here. Like, there was, like, legitimate fear from, I would say, rival front offices about, like, the infrastructure the Lakers were about to build out, right, in terms of their analytics, their scouting, and all of that different stuff. We don't know how that stuff is prioritized from, you know, this new group. We don't know. However, I will say that, I mean, look, I think if you want to be a successful NBA franchise, like, it's the recipe itself is, like, not that complicated. Yeah. Getting to it is, and we've talked about a bunch. You got to have great players, and you got to put the right talent around those pieces. You know, if I had unlimited funds, I would invest it in medical and in scouting and in analytics.
30: But like you said, that's right. Not to cut you off, but that's what you said. Like you said, all that stuff is great, but it's different in the NBA. Steve Ballmer's got all the money in the world, right? He invested in infrastructure and brought new people in and got the new arena and all of those things, but still got to deal with the salary cap. He doesn't have, you know, like you said, a developmental system, like a farm system like the Dodgers do in baseball, where they can trade 3 guys in their system and get Tarek Skubal, right? Mm-hmm. You can't do that in the NBA, because there's no, the structure's not that way. So just to, and I know people are excited, we're excited about just the business model and the way they did things, weren't afraid to spend money and all those things, but it doesn't translate from baseball to basketball, and I think that's a good point that you made.
32: Yeah, I mean, I think it's just, I mean, nothing translates, you know, there's no guarantees of anything from one direction to the other. Yeah. I think, you know, just because you were a terrific, you know, car executive doesn't mean that you can run a shoe company. Like, none of this stuff, like, it's all incredibly specialized, and I think requires a lot of good luck and timing and opportunity. So I think, like, withholding a lot of judgment here on, like, what kind of ownership, you know, the Iger-Kushner group is going to have, you know, I think the proof will be in kind of how they spend out, where they put, you know, where they put their pieces, how they prioritize their spending in terms of, like, infrastructure. But look, I think one of the great things about the Los Angeles Lakers, and I would say, like, cheering for the Los Angeles Lakers and talking to people, is the conversation I had with someone in the building. They've had a lot of strategic disadvantages over the years in terms of build out, and they've won a lot of games. You know, like, they've won a lot of games. They have obviously other tremendous advantages, right? But it's not like this is the most robust scouting department in the NBA. you know, it hasn't been the most analytically driven scouting department in the NBA. It's gotten better. It's made strides. There's obviously been distractions and lawsuits and sloppiness all along the way, you know, throughout this franchise's history. But, like, they've always sort of found a way. I would imagine that under new ownership, they'll probably still find a way.
31: All right. Dan, you found the way to us today. We appreciate it. I know your day is far from over. Guys, find anything else out before we go off the air, call's back.
32: guys. Can I say one thing, guys? Russell Westbrook retired today, seemingly.
31: Yes, he did.
32: An incredible NBA career, often overlooked. You know, sometimes

0: 10 West at Alameda got that crash cleared. On the 101 South at Alameda, new accident just reported there. And in Long Beach, heads up 710 South to the 405 North. Got a report of a crash blocking that left lane.
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5: Today's Afternoon Delight is signed by Luke Bryan. The song is the lead single off the Country Star's forthcoming ninth album, which will be released next month. In a statement about the album, he said, "It's always a great day when I got the chance to release new music. I've been working on this album for the past year, and I just love how it turned out. I feel like my fans have always let me record songs that make you feel good. So I went into this album wanting everybody to just have fun." Again, today's Afternoon Delight is signed by Luke Bryan.
6: All right, Rodney, shout out Kobe Price. Kobe Price of The Athletic, who got an California Post. My mistake. California Post. Who got an exclusive interview with Bob Iger. Kobe talked to Bob Iger. So here is what Iger had to say in the phone call. A, we were involved in pursuing the new franchise in Vegas. While that happened, it was suggested to us that maybe Mark Walter would be interested in selling his stake in the Lakers. We immediately decided that given the value of the franchise and the iconic nature of the team, that we would be really smart to pursue it. The deal came together in 3 days. Okay, now, given everything we have talked about in hour one, that does make sense. Mark Walter needed to start selling things. The Lakers would fetch a good pile of cash. If, in fact, he could find somebody that would spend the money and spend it quickly, it was a done deal. Iger said he and Josh Kushner intend to honor the agreement made between Walter and Jeannie Buss. He said, "We have enormous respect and appreciation for Jeannie, her father, and what they have contributed to this franchise. And while we have every intention to honor the agreement that was made between Mark and Jeannie, if things change, they'll change. But we're going into this with enormous respect and appreciation for who she is and what she represents in the organization." What does that mean? That means we've owned the team or we've agreed to purchase the team and about 23 seconds ago. So that's going to stay the way it is until we get in there and figure things out. Lastly, we're fans. We respect the value that's been created both on the court and off. Our intention is to build this great franchise from a position of strength in many respects as an organization. We're smart enough to know what we know and what we don't know. It's just premature to speculate at all about what we plan to do because, frankly, we haven't made any plans yet. Again, we go into this with an appreciation of who the Lakers are, and we just want to build value from today on. So those are the comments of Bob Iger, now one of the owners of the Lakers. Highly successful, built the Disney media powerhouse and the Disney brand. Yeah. I don't know what else he should have said, because to me that was pretty much what he could have said, yeah, Rodney.
5: It's pretty simple. I mean, obviously, going to dive into the details. We'll find out more about how that all went down. But at the same time, I think he of anybody gets it. And which, when you look at this, and we talked about the number $12.5 billion for an NBA franchise, and well, not too long ago, I think one team sold for $4 billion, and that was, I want to say, less than a decade ago. And yes, we're talking about the Lakers, but I think it goes to how brilliant Jerry Buss was when he bought the Lakers and his approach and his idea. He saw it as not just owning a basketball and NBA team. He saw it as a global media entertainment asset and brand. And he built it that way. He built it as Showtime. You weren't just coming to watch an NBA game. You were coming to an event. And he created that. And he was the first one that, that created that atmosphere. And he got it in the 70s. And I think of anybody that could own the Lakers, Bob Iger understands that and understands where media is going, sports are going. You talk about it all the time, Fred. You know, sports is that last business that is real, basically. That's why the packages and the TV packages and the streaming packages are not going anywhere but up, because it's the last of live TV and where you don't really know the outcome. So Bob Iger gets that. I think it was a no-brainer once that window was open that they went and made that happen. It could have been $15 billion. I think they would have paid that.
6: Yeah. So he bought a known brand for 12.5 instead of an expansion franchise for 8 just to get in the door. And then start building after that. It's a smart move. The real story here is Mark Walter. And basically he did what he has to do. And he's going to continue to do what he has to do. But the Dodgers are not one of the assets that he's going to move. And I'm sure that will continue to operate exactly as it is. All right. That is hour one. We have not talked about the Dodgers. We'll do that coming up next hour. But when we come back, let's see if we can get an update on Puka Nacua's injury.
3: 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LA Sports.
6: Nate Atkins will join us. We'll get into that. And then we'll talk about the Dodgers last night.
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9: Okay, we continue on a busy day. Fred Rogan, Rodney Peet on AM 570 LA Sports. We will get to the Dodgers coming up later on in the hour. But now let's welcome on from The Athletic, the Rams beat writer, Nate Atkins. And Nate, we say good afternoon to you.
10: Good afternoon, guys.
9: Nate, let me ask you a question. Did you hear any rumor that Stan Kroenke was going to buy the Lakers?
10: I did not hear that one, but... You know, Stan's got a lot of business ventures. He likes to buy different teams, so yeah. I guess I can't rule anything out.
11: You going to own the Nuggets and the Lakers, Fred? Is that how you're going to do it?
9: He'd have sold the Nuggets.
11: Oh, okay.
9: Sold that wouldn't have been an issue. Lakers. All right, Nate, so let's go. Puka Nacua, what happened? How is he?
10: Cool.
9: You still with us, Nate?
10: Yeah, I do. Sorry, I missed that question real quick.
9: Okay, no problem. Puka Nacua, what happened? How is he?
10: I mean, as far as we know, he just left with left early in practice, wasn't able to finish, and walked off with the trainer. So we'll hear more from Sean McVay tomorrow on it. I believe ESPN had it out there that it's a groin injury, but I've not gotten confirmation on that yet. But Matthew Stafford, we talked to him. Didn't seem too worried about it. He feels like he would have been approached at some point in the practice if it was something significant, but we don't know for sure. So we'll get out there tomorrow at practice, and we'll see what it's all about.
11: Nate, talk about the scrimmage with the Cowboys. I know this is commonplace and has been for years of different teams scrimmaging and having a couple practices together against each other. What are... And I know you wrote about it, but some of your key takeaways from that scrimmage.
10: Yeah, so the way those work is they will pretty much dedicate almost the entire portion in joint practices to 11-on-11, where one team's first team defense faces the offense and then vice versa. So you have to kind of choose what to watch. I chose to watch the Rams defense just because the Rams offense feels like a pretty known commodity, and I wanted to see how this defense would match up against what I think is one of the very best offenses in the NFL in the Cowboys with Dak Prescott, CeeDee Lamb, George Pickens, and on and on. And, you know, Myles Garrett wasn't out there, so that was a bit of a bummer. I really wanted to see how this defense with him in it would look. But even without him out there, there's a lot to be intrigued about with this Rams defense, specifically in those pass rush spots. So even without Myles Garrett, you saw Byron Young just dominating the right side pretty much every snap. In the run game, in the pass game, he was winning with the bull rush. He was winning with the speed rush. He was just living in the backfield. And these are a little bit tricky to totally evaluate in these practice settings because they can't take guys to the ground. So you're kind of estimating some of the sacks or some plays that Dak Prescott might have gotten out of versus there's some that Byron may have finished that he had to pull up short on. But he was the absolute star on that side of the ball, but they had a lot of players I thought flashed in their own ways. Josiah Stewart stepping in for Myles Garrett was pretty consistent, especially in the run game coming off that left side. Nate Landman and Omar Spates really brought physicality. That's what this team wanted to bring to a joint setting after trying to protect their own teammates for several practices. And then just seeing the secondary continue to transform with Jalen Watson on the outside. It was interesting to see Trent McDuffie play on the outside, but also a lot in the nickel and a lot in dime settings, which is what I think this team's going to do a lot this season, is get as many defensive backs on the field as possible. That includes getting Emmanuel Forbes as the other outside corner, moving Trent McDuffie inside, and sometimes even playing, you know, as many as four safeties in certain situations. And so they didn't get too creative because these teams are not game planning. They're not scheming for this. They're not rolling out their best, most exotic stuff. But you saw them live in dime defense even when they got into the red zone just to kind of see how it would build out against one of the best offenses. And I thought it was a good look. It's one of those where in the red zone, it's a little tough to put Emmanuel Forbes one-on-one against a guy like CeeDee Lamb. But outside of the red zone, you know, what they have the ability to do with Trent McDuffie moving inside at times is take away what teams like to do, motioning receivers from the outside into the slot. That's usually how you'll get a great matchup for a CeeDee Lamb or a George Pickens. Instead, those guys motion in, and they got to run against either Quinton Lake or Trent McDuffie. And Trent McDuffie shut down a lot of plays. Quinton Lake had an interception near the red zone against George Pickens. So I think we're starting to see more and more glimpses of what could make this defense a really good unit. And honestly, at this point, I think it's worth arguing whether the Rams offense or the Rams defense is the better unit.
9: All right, let me ask you this, Nate. Nate Atkins from The Athletic is with us. So Myles Garrett's got a knee injury, Nacua's injury scare. And Matthew Stafford, and he survived last year. Knock on wood, he does it this year. But, you know, one big pop and he may be done. So if you look at it, they've got the best roster in the league. They're favored to win the Super Bowl. But are they one or two injuries away from disaster if one of those key guys gets it?
10: Yeah, I think that's what's really fascinating about this team. Is on paper, you look at their starters on offense and defense. And if we assume that they can at least be competent on special teams, which they have to prove, but I do think the coordinator change and some position changes are going to give them a chance at that. I think it's the best roster in the NFL on paper. The concern that I have is all those positions you mentioned at the backup levels on offense. It's crazy because I think the defense has a backup at pretty much every position I feel really good about. But right now we've got an unsettled quarterback spot behind Matthew Stafford because neither Ty Simpson or Stetson Bennett have ever taken a snap in the NFL, and they won't until whenever the time comes for that to happen if Stafford goes down. And then really, the biggest concern to me is the offensive line, because we're still waiting news on whether Alec Jackson will face a second suspension under the league's personal conduct policy. I don't know that this team has the tackle depth. Right now, they're trying to use one tackle in David Questenberry on the left side and one in rookie Keegan Trost on the right side and just simplify their roles. But you know, those guys are fairly unproven, at least in recent seasons. David Questenberry last started a game back in 2023. And wasn't an option that they wanted to go to last season when they had some tackle injuries on both sides. So the offensive line is really what I look to, because I think they're the engine for making this whole thing come together with the way that they block in the run game, obviously, but allowing Matthew Stafford to play under center and run play action where he turns his back to the defense and then turns back around. Those are the opportunities where if they're not firm up front, he can take a shot to that back that has a degenerative issue and has him sitting out one out of every two practices right now. So the offensive line specifically is an area where I think they need to look at either trades or waiver claims if there happens to be a roster jam somewhere else. I just think they're going to need more guys that they feel like have played and can play on the offensive line. And then wide receiver that's its own concern just because of how great Puka Nacua and Davante Adams are. I feel a little bit better there because the guys they have behind them have at least played some, and especially Jordan Whittington has a decent amount of experience at this point. And I think there's other ways they can play with more tight ends and more running and put it on Stafford to kind of work around that. I think they could get by for a couple games if they have a receiver injury. It's if they have a quarterback injury or an offensive line injury, or the worst case is an offensive line injury that leads to a quarterback injury. That's the danger that this team, I think, is playing with. So they have all the talent they need to go out and accomplish anything this season, but they definitely are playing with a little bit of fire with the depth in those offensive positions.
11: Yeah. you probably could say that about every team in the league. If the injury situation hits them, then they're in trouble. We saw that with the Chargers last year, losing their offensive lineman. And struggled. I saw that Kansas City in the Super Bowl when they lost their offensive lineman. So the starters are the starters for a reason. And, you know, no matter who you put in a backup, sometimes it's going to be a big drop off. I agree with you on the concern about quarterback because you got two unproven guys and you've got a very, very good football team that is the Super Bowl favorite. And if Stafford is out any significant amount of time, there's not a veteran backup to step in and give him four or five games if need be to succeed. I'm assuming they get a lot of work in preseason, but Who do you think will emerge as the backup, Nate?
10: Right now, it's Stetson Bennett's job to lose. They more or less set this training camp up to be that way, where he just came in with, you know, 3 years in this system, a lot of knowledge of the playbook, and it's a complex playbook. You just don't see rookies get a lot of playing time for this offense, at least the first half of their rookie year. It took Terrence Ferguson until pretty late last year to get on the field, and the biggest mental load of that offense is going to be on the quarterback position. And Ty Simpson has, you know, for as much as they love how dedicated he is and how intelligent he is, he's still only started one season of college football, and the transition to the NFL is pretty big. So they're deciding on whether Stetson is going to play in the preseason, and if he doesn't, that would be a good indication to me that they are pretty confident that he can be their backup, and they're just using this as a time to get Ty Simpson reps based on the way that Sean McVay normally uses the preseason. Now, if Ty Simpson goes out there and just looks incredible, which he hasn't really had the opportunity to do a lot of yet, if he does that in the preseason, it could create a different conversation. If, you know, if Stetson and Ty play and they both are not what they're looking for, I could see them looking to something outside the building. And I still think one possibility that's out there is if Stafford were to have a multi-week injury in the season, I still think that's where Jimmy Garoppolo could get a call from this team, as he's not officially retired. He's not on a team. He seems to be just kind of not wanting to be a backup quarterback right now, but is available in the right situation and stepping in for an offense he knows for a team trying to go win a Super Bowl, I think could be that. But he's also the best option for any team that were to have a quarterback injury. So that's going to be an interesting situation to see play out, is which contender has that quarterback injury and calls Jimmy Garoppolo first. And once he's off the market, it gets a little harder to find that type of experienced, playoff experienced quarterback that the Rams really like having at the backup spot. So I think because of institutional knowledge and just a little bit more time in the system, Stetson Bennett is ahead. But Ty Simpson should at least have an opportunity to do something in the preseason to kind of, you know, sway them a little bit or show a little bit more of a push toward that spot, because he just hasn't really gotten the reps and opportunity to do that in camp so far.
9: All right. Nate, good job. Thanks for coming on today, man. Thanks for updating us. We really appreciate it.
10: Yep, thanks for having me.
9: Okay, there he goes, Nate Atkins from The Athletic. We haven't even talked about the Dodgers yet today. It's been that kind of day, so we're definitely going to do that next. Yeah. Your official home for Dodger baseball is AM 570. Back-to-back world champ Dodgers tonight. 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
18: In Palmdale on the 14 southbound Pear Blossom Highway off-ramp, it's going to be partially blocked with a stalled semi. In Whittier, 605 southbound of Rose Hills Road, trying to clear a disabled crane from the right lane. Looks like they're just about to get that over to the right shoulder. In Industry, 60 eastbound before it gets into 605. Got a report of some brush on fire on the shoulder. And 60 westbound at 7th, trying to clear a crash from the lanes there.
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17: 378,000 L.A. school district students are headed back to class. Today's the first day of school. New details of Jackie the Bald Eagle's death show she had a large blood clot in her wing and kidney. Jackie also had problems with her liver, lungs, and bone marrow. A new poll shows L.A. Mayor Bass leading city council member Nithya Raman by 6 points in the race for L.A.'s next mayor.
1: For the latest

0: Jacob.
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1: All right, welcome back. Rodney Pete, Fred Rogan on a humpback Wednesday. Many thanks to Nate Atkins following the Rams and breaking it down. Good to hear that not a serious thing with Puka Nacua and Myles Garrett be back. With even those guys out, they look pretty good against the Cowboys. But it all, although it's a scrimmage.
21: So yeah, what did you really do when you had those scrimmages? Did you care?
1: No, not really. You get to see people that you don't normally see on a regular basis and friends that you may have on the other teams and stuff like that. But nah, you know, first of all, you just try not to get hurt. And there were occasions where fights would break out because guys would go a little too hard. It was interesting that he mentioned that they were going at it pretty good. But, you know, those things are dangerous because you're trying to win against it. Like, if you're scrimmaging your own team, you know the importance of making sure everybody's staying healthy and staying away from quarterbacks or not tackling running backs to the ground or not hitting receivers. But when you play against somebody else, they have sometimes a different standard of their practices that they do things a little bit different. And even though the coaches have meetings and players have meetings about this is how we're going to do it, some guys tend to take it too far, especially this time in training camp when guys are still trying to make the team. They may take it too far, and that's when fights start to break out. So I was not a big fan of it, to be honest with you.
21: All right. Let's go, Dodgers. Normally, we would have done 20 minutes on the Dodgers at the top of the show, but there were some other breaking issues today. So let's talk about what happened last night. Way to go, Blake Snell.
1: Snellzilla, Fred. That's Snellzilla to you and the rest of the public. Yeah, he looked good.
21: Six innings pitch, struck out 10. Thing about Snell, when he comes back from injury, I always base it on this, when he comes back. What do those first couple of innings look like? And I'm dead serious. If he comes back and he is on and it's good, then you're going, all right, he's fine, he's back, and he's ready to go. But if he labors a little bit in those first innings, it's like, oh, God, is he really back? He looked super last night. I mean, he really looked good. He struck out 10 in six innings. He allowed 3 hits. So I think in that regard, Rodney, that's a huge positive.
1: It was a huge positive. I thought he looked great. I think he hit a couple at 98 miles an hour. His stuff was breaking off a table. You saw some of those swings of the Royals players, man. They were swinging at balls that were bouncing 2 feet in front of the plate, which means your stuff is just biting as a pitcher. And so, yeah, and just his confidence, too. I mean, he's never been a guy short on confidence, which you love. But when his stuff is working, he is as good as it gets in the game. And I mean as good as it is in the game. And I know, you know, he's been hurt, you know, last couple of years and has been hurt a little bit over his career. But when healthy, he is as good as anybody. And it's the reason why he has 2 Cy Young Awards under his belt.
21: Yeah, so he looked really good. As for the rest of the game, Dodgers had trouble hitting again. They just couldn't hit. Well, they did, but it's not like what you would expect. And there was a point in the game you thought, oh my God, they're going to lose. I used to be to the point where if they're behind, hell, they'll win. Then I got to the point where, oh, they can't come back. after last night, I'm kind of back to, oh, yeah, they'll be fine. They'll come back. But it wasn't easy. And Max Muncy had to walk it off in the 10th inning to give them the win over Kansas City. Mookie had a terrific night. Maybe because we talked about him yesterday. I'm sure that's what it was.
1: Yeah, of course.
21: I'm sure it was
1: the home run, the double, the big RBI late in the game to tie it back up. Yeah, he had a phenomenal game. But how often have we seen the Dodgers do that to teams where they feel like they've come back and they've won or they're about to win the game and the Dodgers figure out a way to take their hearts from them? And I think that's Kansas City because they could have won both those games. They could have won both those games and felt really good about themselves as a team that's struggling, coming into Dodger Stadium, played two of one of their best games that they played all season long and ended up losing both of them. So that's a tough pill to swallow against a team like the Dodgers who you want to go beat. But at the same time, the Dodgers aren't playing their best, and yet they found a way to win in the end both times.
21: And that's the thing. I give them credit because they did find a way both times. Kansas City could have won both games. But they're still not hit. Andy Pyles made a mistake last night, uncharacteristic. And you can just see in Dave Roberts' face now. You can just see when they take that shot of him in the dugout. He's like had enough of all of that. He makes the play, goes to transfer the ball pops out, run scores. Those are the things the Dodgers don't do. Now, maybe at this point in time, they're starting to work their way through them, and that would be terrific. That would be the best news of all. They're just now getting them all out of the way. But I do think, Rodney, the hitting early in the game, that is a bit of a concern right now.
1: Although their starting pitcher was an all-star, so it was no slouch. I know people look at the Royals and say, oh, the Royals, they should be all over them and win 11-0. But they've got good players, too. And they like I said, the pitcher was an all-star for them who started the game. And he's going to be able to get people out. That's just they're pretty good. There's enough pitchers around the league that can shut you down if they're on. So do the Dodgers need to work on their offense and get their offense going? Absolutely they do. But those things are going to happen. I think they had timely hitting last night when they needed it. You know, and early in the game, Mookie hit the home run. And then they scored some other runs, took the lead. They gave it up, but they took the lead. So it feels like they're going in the right direction, though, right now.
21: Well, it's good because they definitely needed that. And if you, of course, check the schedule, you see what's going on, you know who's coming to town next. And that is going to be, I think, a huge determining factor. The Brewers are not here for three. The Brewers are here for four.
1: But they got blown out last night, Fred. What does that tell you about the is it panic time for the Brewers?
21: No, it tells you anything can happen at any time. The thing you don't want, though, quite honestly, is to lose seven in a row. I mean, right now they're up 1-0 and the Padres in the bottom of the second. You don't want to lose 6-7 games in a row. You don't want to look like the Dodgers have looked. But with the Brewers coming to town, it's a good time for the Dodgers to get things right. They desperately need to do that. And it's Eric Lauer on the hill tonight for the Dodgers.
1: Yeah, it's actually probably good. It was really good at coming after, you know, the road trip that they had, that they played Kansas City first before the Brewers, because that could have been, you know, Brewers coming to play the Dodgers, you know, could have continued to be ugly. So they needed a little break in between, which is good. No offense, Kansas City, but they needed to play you guys before they played the Brewers to kind of get themselves back right, and hopefully that is the case.
21: A key here this weekend and why it's not just another series, right now they're two games behind the Brewers in the standings. So when you're playing a team, every game counts too. So the Dodgers have a chance to move back into a position where they won't be in the wild card. And that's another reason this four-game series is so critical. There's not a lot of wiggle room now.
1: At the very least, you got to split with them, right? Can't lose the series.
21: No, you can't lose the series. And honestly, you got to... Well, you got to win the series. You got to win the series. You win the series, you're back where you want to be.
1: You don't have to win the series. You got to win the series in October. You don't got to win it now.
21: Yeah, but if you're looking at the wild card, and of course last year I was wrong, but now this year I'm not going to say it again because everybody's saying we don't want to be the wild card. That's the last thing we want to be. So don't be the wild card.
1: You don't ever want to be the wild card, Fred. Ever. And but still, we're mid-August, so it's still, this is not October. So it's not a must win the series. Yes, they would love to win the series. We'd love for them to win the series. They get right back at the best record in baseball, but it's not a do or die type of series where you're out of it like it would be in October. So they need to play well, bottom line. They need to play well against the Brewers.
21: All right, well, I guess first things first.
1: Who's pitching over the weekend against the Brewers?
21: Do we know? Okay, I think it's Sasaki is going to go. And then I'm just going to check it real quick. Yeah, Sasaki, Yamamoto. Then I think it's Robleski against Mizorowski. And then on Sunday, it's going to be...
1: That. Don't do that.
21: Don't do what?
1: Why would you do that? Will you say Robleski? Oh.
21: No, against Mizorowski. Oh. That's when I did that. And then Sunday, it's Tarek Skubal.
1: Is the Miz undefeated this year? Has he lost a game?
2: Rodney, he lost at Angel Stadium a couple of weekends ago.
1: Thank you.
2: So, my God, if the Angels can beat him, come on, Dodgers. Yeah. What are
1: there
2: we doing?
1: Are you afraid of him?
21: No, I'm not afraid of him, but, you know, he's pretty good. I got to be honest with you. He's pretty good.
1: Thank God you ain't hitting for the Dodgers, Fred. You would step in, they'd announce your name, and then you just turn around, right, walk right back to the dugout.
2: It's like back when pitchers used to hit, just stand there and hope to get a walk. One of those.
1: Exactly.
2: Maybe he'll be wild this at bat. We'll see what happens.
1: I'm not even going to attempt to swing because I know I can't hit this guy, so I'm just going to just stand here.
21: All right. Well, hopefully tonight against Kansas City, they'll do more than just stand there.
19: Rogan and Rodney.
21: 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LA Sports. All right, when we come back, we will have more on the stunning Lakers sale today.
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28: In West L.A. on the 10 eastbound right before you get to the 405, they got that accident moved over to the right shoulder. In Woodland Hills, it's a Caltrans sweeper slowing you down. 101 northbound right after Fallbrook Avenue. The carpool lane is going to be closed. And it's stop and go coming away from the 405. Then in Ontario on the 10 eastbound before you get to Milliken Avenue, trying to clear a stall from the middle lane there.
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15: Come on, let's bring it back. Rodney Peake, Fred Rogan, Wednesday. Damn, it's August 12th. Still early, Fred. Still early. Let's get back into it, Freddie. Breaking news of the day. The Los Angeles Lakers were sold to Josh Kushner and Bob Iger of Disney for $12.5 billion. Is that the highest paid or highest number that a franchise has been sold for in any sport? Any sport, right? Does that include globally with soccer franchises?
16: I'm not sure, but I'll tell you. No, Kevin?
17: It does not. It is just for the Lakers.
15: What?
16: No. He didn't ask, does Mark Walter have to divest anything else? He was wondering if it's the highest paid for any sports franchise.
17: Oh, sorry, I misheard that. Yeah. From what I understand, it is, yes.
16: Yeah. So if you have not heard the news, Mark Walter, after 14 months, sold the Lakers. It is a deal that he had to make. He wanted the Lakers. He'd been talking with Jeannie Buss about the Lakers for years. But what happened was Mark Walter got into some financial issues. No, he's not broke. He's not bankrupt. It had to do with an investigation about companies he owned and borrowing money from them and it not being disclosed. Put it like that. Or companies he controlled. Some insurance companies, to be specific. So he borrowed money from these insurance companies. He controlled them. But apparently it wasn't disclosed in the proper way. And that caused an investigation. Did he do anything wrong? Is he stealing money? No. No. None of that is true. But for whatever reason, it was not disclosed. And all of a sudden, he's got to pay down loans from these companies. And to do that, he needs money. He needs money. And he has taken a number of loans. So he's got to start to divest himself of things. Well, one of those things turned out to be the Lakers. He paid $10 billion. He made $12.5 billion.

0: or when the findings of everything that they're investigating will be completed. But we do know there's an ongoing investigation into him, and you know, it'll be interesting to see how this turns out, how quickly and how much and how soon the NBA knew about this was happening. I mean, it sounds like it happened overnight, but these things don't happen overnight, Fred.
1: No, these things are not happening overnight. And that's why, obviously, he's on the clock now. Right? That's what this is. Now he's on the clock. And he's got to start doing things. I think he borrowed $17 billion from Delaware Life. And I think that has to be repaid. My guess, I'm trying to understand, I'm no money genius, but I think that's kind of where we're at here. Reported by Bloomberg that he'd actually reached out to Steve Cohen, the owner of the Mets. Steve Cohen's got a ton of dough.
0: Yeah.
1: But he said, no, I'm not interested in this one. So Cohen passed. Next up, Josh Kushner and Bob Iger. They were in on the Vegas team, on the new Vegas franchise. They put their name on the list. They wanted a piece of it. They wanted a part of it. The league said it's $8 billion just to play ball. You know what? You're buying is $8
0: billion. Maybe that's why I went so quickly. Because, you know, he's looking for a buyer. And as this Vegas situation is playing itself out, remember, the Fenway group that LeBron was part of? When that number kept going up and up and up for Vegas, they dropped out of it. Jerry Colangelo, who obviously very instrumental in USA basketball, Phoenix Suns, big Arizona guy, is now involved. Do you think he's now the front runner to get that Vegas team now?
1: Since Jerry Colangelo?
0: Yeah. Since Bob Iger and Kushner pulled out?
1: Yeah, first, I know he really wants it. Second, I haven't even heard any other names now because the LeBron group pulled out.
0: Right.
1: Yeah, it wouldn't surprise me. And Colangelo is a great operator, a great franchise operator, and a good guy.
2: But back to the Laker thing here, too, because we read the quotes from Kobe Price from the California Post, who had an exclusive with Bob Iger. So Bob said they were on a different call talking about trying to acquire the rights to the Vegas franchise. And someone they spoke to during that call said, you know, if this isn't working out for you, you might want to lob a call over to Mark Walter. He might have interest in selling. I want to know who they were talking to and who told them to call Mark Walter and to say that Mark might have interest in selling the Lakers. That's the part that's interesting to me. Who were they on the phone with, and who they were on the phone with had knowledge that Mark Walter might be interested in offloading the Lakers for the right number.
1: Well, don't you think it was somebody with a league?
2: I would imagine so.
1: Right. Could it have been Adam Silver?
2: Who knows?
1: All right.
2: That's the question I'm asking. I don't know.
1: All right, well, then look at it like this. If somebody just kind of tossed that into the hopper.
2: Other owners or something?
0: Another owner?
2: Yeah.
1: If somebody tossed that into the hopper, then everybody knew.
2: That's the point. Somebody in this inner circle of NBA ownership or whatever it is, whatever that circle is, knew that this had been percolating for a while.
0: It could have been anybody. You know, it could have been, you mentioned that, or Bloomberg mentioned that he reached out to Steve Cohen. Steve Cohen could have had a relationship with Bob Iger. Hey, hey, Bob, Mark is interested in selling the Lakers. You might want to call him.
2: Or Mark's in some financial troubles and might be looking to offload some assets.
0: That can happen, too.
2: Yeah.
0: In that world, people know.
1: That's what I was. So the point here is this. This is an investigation. It has been reported. All of a sudden, you hear this. And when you hear this, you realize people have known about this. They've known. Behind the scenes, people really know what's going on.
0: Yeah,
1: and they knew he was
0: willing to sell. This investigation is not new.
2: This has been public for about at least a month and a half.
0: It was going on before that. So yeah. it became public, but before that, when things get public, it's real, but it's been going on for a while.
1: Okay. But what I'm saying is the investigation showed, and the people behind the scenes knew, he's going to have to pay some. He's going to have to take care of this. He's going to have to take care of it. And that's the only reason why somebody would go, if you're interested in something else, call Mark. Call Mark. All the correct people in sports knew to call Mark.
0: And business.
1: Call Mark.

0: And he'll take care of it. He'll fix it. The Dodgers aren't affected. But what does it mean for the Lakers now? Mark Walter had moved people in. They were remodeling the facility. Dan Wojcicki told us Farhan and Andrew Friedman were there one day watching. So they have been involved in helping Rob Pelinka. Bob Iger said, look, we know what we know. We know what we don't know. What are you going to do? He really has no idea. This just fell into his lap. He doesn't know. They've got to figure all of that out. But yeah, what does it mean for the Lakers?
1: The one thing you do know is that it got to a point where there was no coming back from it, or there was no out, and it had to happen. Because you're not going to put the money into infrastructure, start the process of doing what you're doing, knowing that you're going to sell the team in August. You know, you go through what they went through with, you know, during the summer and all of those things, and implementing different people, knowing that you're going to sell in August. That's common sense will tell you that's not going to happen, but something did happen that accelerated this situation.
0: All right, so that's where it's at. And I'm sure we're going to find out more in the upcoming days. But the Lakers have been sold. The league has to approve. I think that'll be a foregone conclusion. The league will approve. And then Josh Kushner and Bob Iger will get in there and figure out what to do. But I would think for fans, Rodney, nothing is going to change. The Lakers are the Lakers. It is what it is. And it's just going to be a question of how they operate. And really the question becomes, do they have the knowledge to operate the same way Mark Walter's people do? Do they understand all of what goes into that? Staffing, analytics, the kinds of things that the Dodgers became very good at under Andrew Friedman. And the Lakers were going to start implementing some of those things as well, obviously for basketball. Do the new people know that? Do they know what it takes?
1: Mark Walter didn't know what it took until he goes and hires who? Stan Kasten, who knew what it took, who hires Andrew Friedman, who knew what it took. So, you know, Bob Iger, I know Bob, I've known him for a long, long time. He's very, very sharp. You know, wife Willow Bay is a USC Trojan like me around the same time. So he is very sharp. He didn't do what he did at Disney without being sharp and making sure he surrounded himself with the right people. So there's no doubt that they're going to get and bring the right people in. And he understands sports too. So that's a good thing. So I don't doubt that they're going to figure out to bring in the right person. The question is, who is there now that may not be there in a few months?
0: Fair. And also, will they be able to make, or will they be willing to make, the same type of investment in infrastructure? That's the only thing I'm curious about. Because, you know, Mark Walter's group, go for it.
1: Yeah.
0: We'll see if Bob Iger, who, by the way, I don't think has lost anything in his life. I don't think he's lost any. He always wins in what he does in business.
1: I think they leave some room to bring in some other owners or minority owners in this situation.
2: I mean, the understanding is from the reporting is that Iger and Kushner don't even have like the actual capital to pull this off between the two of them, so they have to get other outside investors.
1: Right. So whoever that is gonna have some deep pockets, whether in this country or out.
0: Would it surprise you if it was outside this country?
1: No.
0: Me neither.
1: No. No.
0: Me neither.
1: Not one bit. Just it has to be after, you know, given where the price tags are of these franchises are. Yeah, it definitely is highly likely it comes from abroad somewhere.
3: Rogan and Rodney.
0: AM 570 LA Sports. Okay, coming up next hour, Kevin will get us caught up with It's Lit. Kevin, do we have a tease now?
2: Yes, as we're talking franchise valuations, we have a list from Sportico about the most valuable franchises in the NFL. We'll talk about
0: that. Okay, that'll be coming up. And when we come back, Bill Plunkett, OC Register, SoCal News Group. We'll continue the Dodger conversation.
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24: The AL East leading Tampa Bay Rays looking for a ninth straight win. They're battling the Athletics today in Sacramento. The Padres going for a fifth consecutive win at home against the Brewers. American businessmen Josh Kushner and Bob Iger plan on purchasing the Lakers for $12.5 billion. Meanwhile, the Cowboys again top Sportico's list of most valuable NFL franchises at $15.5 billion. 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
32: All right, we continue on. Fred Rogan, Rodney Peete on AM 570 LA Sports. It has been quite the day, Rodney. Has been quite the day.
33: Yes. Very much so. I mean, that hit everybody out of the blue this morning. You know, especially when we're not talking about, like you said, we're not talking about the Coachella Lakers, right? We're not talking about the Memphis Grizzlies. We're talking about the Los Angeles Lakers. With the owner of the Los Angeles Dodgers selling the team. So it's a huge global story.
32: Yeah, that'd be like Stan Kroenke all of a sudden selling the Rams.
33: Yeah.
32: No, that'd be like Stan Kroenke bought the Lakers and a year later sold them.
33: Right.
32: Right?
33: Right. Yeah, that'd be exactly like that.
32: Yeah. All right, in the meantime, the Dodgers will wrap things up against the Royals tonight. So let's welcome on our good friend, OC Register, SoCal News Group, Bill Plunkett. Bill, how are you?
34: Hello, Fred. I've got a pair of Skechers that I bought about a year ago. I'm looking to flip. Got a couple billion?
32: Hey, when you caught wind of this morning, did you think, what does this mean for the Dodgers?
34: Yeah, I thought a little bit. I didn't think it was that all-encompassing. My first thought, honestly, was, how is this connected to the investigations of Mark Walter and his companies? That was really my first thought.
32: And now we know it is.
34: Pretty simple. Yeah, that's kind of the reporter instinct, right? Don't we all immediately follow the money? I mean, that's just basic reporting.
32: Yeah. So does this, you think, in any way affect Mark Walter with the Dodgers? I mean, it's just the Lakers he's moving.
34: Yeah, it sounds like it. It does not sound like there's any impact here. I think the impact is on some of the people that were involved with the combination of the franchises. Andrew and Farhan spent some time working with the Lakers. Now they put in that time for nothing. Lon Rosen kind of gave up his position here with the Dodgers to go work for the Lakers. I imagine he boomerangs back to the Dodgers in his old role. A lot of those things are just kind of the personal ramifications of this.
33: Yeah, that's the tough part, because I think, like you mentioned, several people were heavily engaged with the Lakers now with the transition, and now what happens? I would assume like some of the people you mentioned we'll go back to being full time on the Dodgers side of it, but there are others, I'm sure, that are probably wondering what's going on today.
34: Yeah, they made personal investments, not financial, but personal investments in Mark Walter and the Lakers.
32: All right. So, what is with the Dodgers now? At least they're winning, but it's not easy. And I don't know. Do they have a flair for the dramatic these days, Bill?
34: Do we have this conversation every year at this time?
33: Thank you very much.
32: I don't know if we had this conversation at this time last year.
33: Yes,
32: I think it was
33: August we did. In
32: later in August.
34: I think it was July last year. It was closer to the All-Star break. But every mid-season, they go through this. I guess the only time they didn't was 21 when they had that, you know, they were battling the Giants for the division. Every other year, it seems like they get a comfortable lead and – I don't want to say they get bored, but they kind of lose their edge. They lose that sense of urgency, to use a phrase that Dave Roberts used the other day. I do think the last couple of years, age is a factor. I think that, you know, they get mentally and physically worn down at this point. Remember, these guys play October, almost all October every year. Nobody else does that. And that's a mental and physical toll. And I think what we see every year in the middle of the season is they kind of lose their edge. They have to take a deep breath, and then they get it back. Now, how fast they get it back, you know, do they get it back soon enough to get that first round bye again? That's the drama that we're going to be following now.
33: Yeah, and Bill, you mentioned the age. Do you think that is the difference this year, maybe a factor this year that it wasn't the last couple of years, that Father Time is kind of hitting them hard?
34: I do. They have, last year and this year, they have the highest average age of their position player group of any team in Major League Baseball. And I tease Freddie Freeman all the time, and he throws it back at me. Father Time is undefeated. He takes his toll on everybody one way or another, one time or another. And I do think that keeping that high-level intensity and performance every day for basically 7 months gets harder to do as you get older. Physically harder to do, mentally harder to do. And I think that is a factor. I threw that at Dave Roberts the other day, and he rejected it, but I would expect him to reject it. I do think it is a factor in this.
32: Okay, Blake Snell. I thought he looked great last night. Bill, what'd you think?
34: Yeah. I've talked to Blake a couple times during the rehab, and he was so excited about the way he was throwing, the way he felt. He really was, you know, making promises about how good he was going to be when he came back, and he followed through on that. I think he says that the elbow surgery did wonders for his shoulder, which seems odd, but he's convinced that the loose bodies that were floating around in his elbow were causing some of the other problems, causing the shoulder inflammation and pain. He had a couple fingers on his left hand that had gone numb over the last year. And when they removed the bodies from his elbow, the feeling came back in his hand. All of that together, he thinks his mechanics have been restored to where they were 3 years ago. The fastball has the life that it did 3 years ago. He was really excited about his changeup. And the last thing was his curveball. He went to Salt Lake City to work on his curveball in that last rehab start. And I don't think Salt Lake City at altitude is the place to work on a breaking ball, but the curveball looked good yesterday too. So yeah, he was excited about the way he was feeling, and I can see why now.
33: Well, on the flip side of that, of a guy coming back being fresh and feeling really good, what do you make of Robleski and his latest outings? Is it a matter of overworked, and he's pitched more innings than he's ever pitched before, and now we're seeing the effects of that?
34: I think it's all of that. It's the familiarity of other teams with him now. I think that plays into it. I think there might be some pitch selection patterns that he's fallen into that other teams are picking up on. You know, that's why you see a lot of one-hit wonders. You see guys who have one good season and can't keep it going, or they have one good half and make the All-Star game, and then things go down from there. It happens because other teams make adjustments to you, and they learn your stuff and your patterns. I think it's all a combination of that.
32: Bill Plunkett is with us. Mookie had a nice game last night. You know, I always feel good, Bill, when he starts to hit the ball a little bit. And last night he hit it very well. And, you know, as we always say at this time of year, you know, this is when Mookie's got to start hitting.
34: Yeah. We've been saying it all season this year, though. He was really frustrated in Chicago on that last road trip. And, you know, he said he doesn't know how to do this. He's never had to go through this before. And I kind of bit my tongue like, well, actually, you've gone through it a couple of years now. Should be kind of familiar with it. But the ball was not coming off his bat the same way for that 3-4 week stretch. It just didn't seem like he was driving the ball with any authority. And you're starting to see that again. So is it a one game aberration? We've seen a few of those along the way, you know, where he had a good game and you think, okay, he's turned the corner. Same thing with Kyle Tucker. Every time he has a good game, you ask the question, is this the one that turns it around for him? And so far in both cases, neither one of those guys has been able to sustain it.
33: Yeah, let's hope they do. You know, everybody, I think, not everybody, but a lot of people believe that when Derek Schuber got here, he was supposed to throw back-to-back no-hitters and shut everybody out and be just phenomenal and unhittable and all those things without considering the fact that he's changing teams in the middle of the season and started with the team on a road trip and all those things happen, new catchers, all that kind of stuff. What do you make of his two starts with the Dodgers so far?
34: I think it doesn't matter. I think his starts in October are the only ones that are going to matter. So this, say, 8 starts that he gets during the regular season is like a spring training for him with the new situation. I just don't think they didn't get him to win the division. They were going to do that without him. So it's a matter of, like you say, getting comfortable with the situation, getting comfortable with the catchers. I think that's a big factor. And kind of settling in so everything doesn't feel so foreign. I mean, when guys get traded after several years with a team, you know, they walk past the mirror in the clubhouse and get startled by the sight of themselves in another uniform. It's much more unsettling than people think from the outside. So give him six or seven more starts to wear off that kind of unsettling part.
33: Yeah.
34: And then hit the ground in October. That's all that matters.
32: Bill, as they wrap up tonight against Kansas City, the Brewers come to town over the weekend, and of course the Dodgers are now chasing them, trying to avoid the wild card. So I think this becomes a very important series for the Dodgers. They can't afford to let Milwaukee put it on them here, or they're going to be looking up the whole rest of the way.
34: Yeah, I think you're right. I think hopefully, from their point of view, this is the kind of a series that gets their attention and gets the sense of urgency back, cleans up some of the rough spots in their game. Because I know they did it last year by going through the wild card round, by not having home field advantage. They won anyway. I think they would much rather do it with home field advantage, with the first round bye. And if they're going to do that, you kind of have to win this series.
33: Yeah. Yeah, at least they can't lose it for sure. Bill, Tyler Glasnow, what's the latest on him coming back? And then how does he coming back now with Snell back affect the rotation in itself?
34: Yeah, he's a couple of weeks away still. He's made 2 rehab starts. 1 in A ball, 1 in Triple A. Looked pretty good both times. He's going to go again, I think it's Sunday, with Oklahoma City. And then he'll go again probably Friday, Saturday of next week. And if those two go fine, then he's in the rotation 5-6 days after that. I think you might see Robleski get a break when that point comes. You might see Lauer head to the bullpen just to see what kind of value he has there. But it's going to make for some interesting decisions in October if all these guys are healthy, if Shohei comes back to pitching. It's going to be an abundance of luxury choices that they get to make.
32: Yeah, because Robleski's going this weekend against the Brewers, and I'm wondering, is that going to be his final start for a while? Well, what's been the problem with Robleski lately, Bill?
34: I just think it's familiarity. The teams know him now. He's not an unknown quantity. He's been scouted and dissected by these other teams up and down. And teams are very good, at least the good hitters are, at making adjustments when they know, when they have information about the other guy.
33: Yeah. Dave Roberts said publicly about, you know, the time for feelings and being nice to guys is over. I gotta imagine that sentiment was kind of there. He just said it publicly. But I think Fred said it earlier in the show, you could see visibly in the last couple of weeks his frustration on the play of his teams, the lack of hitting, giving up, you know, late inning runs, things like that. Do you get the sense that he's a little bit more frustrated this year than he's been in past years?
34: It's probably similar to that stretch last year in July. I think what you're seeing, the comment that stood out to me was he wants the team to play with a greater sense of urgency, and he needs to manage with a greater sense of urgency. And I think you saw that by sitting Teoscar Hernandez. You know, he pinch hit for Teoscar a couple times over the weekend in Phoenix. So I think you saw that in the way they shuffled the lineup a little bit yesterday. Freddie up to number two, Andy Páez down, Mookie down. I think he was following through on his words. He said he was going to manage with more sense of urgency, and I think those changes were a reflection of that.
32: And here's the thing. Maybe this is the exact time to manage with more urgency. You know what I mean? The Dodgers are really patient with people because they're so good, and they can give them a long, long runway. Well, maybe now the runway's getting a little shorter, and he's got to himself do things differently.
34: Yeah, I think that's the kind of the point that he reached over the weekend. When they lost in Arizona, I kind of went at him after the game about, you know, I understand that you don't want to panic, but isn't there a spectrum between panic and being concerned? And I think the way you're playing now, shouldn't you be concerned? And he and Freddie Freeman both dismissed that. No, we're not concerned. We know we're good, et cetera, et cetera. But I think Dave's actions in the days since then go against what he said with his words over the weekend. I think he clearly showed some concern and made the changes that he thought might shake them out of this. And it's absolutely time. There's about 40 games to go, but 40 games isn't all that much anymore.
33: Yeah. It's funny. Has there been more pressure on a team that's won back-to-back titles than this Dodger team? I know they got the stars and the payroll and all that stuff, but you look around the league and any other team, I think, that just came off winning two World Series would not be concerned while they're still in first place in their division.
34: Probably true. I mean, people are a little spoiled with the Dodgers. And the expectations are so high that it's almost impossible to meet all of them. If the Dodgers were to meet expectations that everyone had, they'd win about 125 games and go undefeated in October. I mean, that's a pretty high bar, but they've created it by themselves, by the talent that they've put together, by the past performances that they've had.
32: All right. Well, your performance is always sparkling, Bill. I'd like to say that.
34: Oh, thank you. Oh, that means so much coming from you, Fred.
32: I know it does. I know it does.
34: I know it was. Bill, I was surprised last time I was on, you weren't on the show. And I just want to commend you for getting some of those community service hours knocked out, finally.
32: We've all had a pass, Bill, and you've all got to pay up.
4: You mean picking up trash on the side of the freeway? You mean those community service hours there, Bill?
34: Yeah. Don't do the crime if you can't do the time.
4: Yeah, there you go. There you go.
32: All right, Bill, thanks a lot. We'll talk to you again soon.
34: You got it, guys.
32: All right. Your official home for Dodger baseball is AM 570 tonight. The back-to-back world champs take on the Royals. The first pitch at 7. 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Great moments start with Sapporo beer. Good with sushi. Great with baseball.
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16: In Agua Dulce on the 14 southbound before Soledad Canyon Road, still trying to clear a crash from the three left lanes. It looks like we've got slowing in Pomona, 10 eastbound before you get to Fairplex Drive. Got a stall, and the two middle lanes are going to be blocked there. In Ontario, 60 eastbound at Archibald Avenue, that earlier wreck is cleared. And on the 60 westbound, before you get to Euclid Avenue, they've cleared that car fire from the lanes as well.
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4: Yeah, many thanks to our man Bill Plunkett, OC Register down there. Bill should, he maybe should do some work at the Comedy Store. He's got the dry humor and the dry wit going there, Freddie. I think he should do some work. Stand up. Anyway, Kevin, let's go.
5: It's lit. Stories lighting up the sports headlines.
23: Going back to this entire story of the day when it comes to the Dodgers, or I should say the Lakers sale and how it affects Dodgers owner Mark Walter, one thing that Fabian Ardaya of The Athletic, who was on the show yesterday, he pointed out in an article today, something that a lot of people might have forgotten when it comes to Ohtani's contract. So he had it written into his deal that if Andrew Friedman or Mark Walter were to leave the Dodger organization at any point, he would have the ability to opt out of his contract that following offseason. So that is something that I think a lot of people might have forgotten about when it came to the contract of Ohtani and why it's unlikely, probably among a few other reasons, why Walter would not sell the Dodger franchise if he had to liquidate assets. Another thing to point out, and you guys alluded to this too, as far as the expansion franchise and why Bob Iger and Kushner pivoted away from Vegas to the Lakers, all reports are that we're looking at about a $10 billion franchise valuation or cost, expansion cost, for the Las Vegas franchise. That is just a buy yourself in. That does not count the expenses in building an arena, building a franchise infrastructure. The expansion fee in and of itself at this point in time is said to be about $10 billion.
8: See, I thought...
4: I thought it was at 8.
8: Yeah, that's what I was going to say.
4: Yeah.
23: There's a reporting this morning that says 10.
8: Okay, well,
4: that name let's look at it like keeps this. Going up.
8: Let's look at it like, you know what? The hell with it. We're going to call it 9. Let's call it 9, okay, Kevin?
23: Sure.
8: So if we call it 9, what's it going to cost to build the arena?
23: At least 2.
8: We're at 11. All right. Now, we have to staff the whole thing. That's going to be a couple hundred million. I mean, when it's all said and done.
23: There's player salaries, front offices, a whole lot of things that go into that. Facilities.
8: Right. So you could spend, I don't know, $12 billion in Vegas to get started. $11 billion, let's say. Or you could buy the Lakers for $12.5 billion.
4: Yeah. And branding-wise, what's a bigger brand? I don't care. Vegas. It's Vegas, and Vegas is off to the races and all that. It's still not going to be a bigger brand than the Lakers.
23: Yeah, the work is already done for you when it comes to the Lakers at that point. Yeah. That's one less thing you have to worry about. So it's a talking franchise valuation. So Sportico released this last night. The average value increase for NFL franchises has gone up 141% over the past 5 seasons. It went up 21% for the most valuable NFL franchise, which I'm sure none of us are surprised, the Dallas Cowboys. You guys venture a guess as to how much the Dallas Cowboys are currently worth.
8: Okay, so the Lakers went for 12. The
4: Cowboys got to be in a 15, 16 range.
8: You think that much?
4: Oh, yeah. Cowboys biggest in the world.
23: So I got Rodney at about 15, 16. What do you say, Fred?
8: No. What's the difference? Now it's funny money.
23: It's all monopoly money at this point.
8: I'm going to say $14
23: billion. Yep. Well, I don't know if Rodney went over by saying 16, so I'll just meet you guys in the middle. $15.5 billion is how much the Cowboys are currently worth.
8: Really?
23: Yes. The Rams check in at number 2 at $12.7 billion. So there's a chasm between 1 and 2. 15.5 to 12.7. Giants come in 3rd, $12 billion. The Patriots at 10.4 are 4th. And the Jets, believe it or not, $10.35 billion come in at number 5.
8: The New York market, so we get that.
23: Yeah.
8: But you know what's interesting? Oh, where were the Rams on that valuation list when they were in St. Louis? Right?
4: Yeah.
8: Yeah.
4: The reason why Kroenke went all in to get the majority ownership and move him to L.A.
8: Oh, yeah. He just increased, you know, he increased the asset.
4: Where are the Chargers?
23: The Chargers are 19th. They are worth $8.65 billion.
8: And we both know why, right? We all know why.
4: They moved from San Diego.
23: Yep.
8: Well, there's that, but there's something else, too. They don't own the stadium.
4: Yeah, but still. You said $9
23: billion? 8.6, so, I mean, 8.6, especially, yeah, generally.
4: Wow. Imagine what they were worth if they were still in San Diego.
23: Well, I'll tell you what the least valuable franchise of the NFL is. Can you guys venture a guess as to who that might be?
8: All right, give us a hint.
23: They're in the Midwest.
8: Oh, they're in the Midwest.
23: Yes.
8: I was going to say Jacksonville, but that's not the Midwest. Not Kansas City, no.
23: Jacksonville is 29th, so they're pretty down there.
8: Okay.
23: 29th out of 32.
4: They're the least valuable in the Midwest? I'm going to say the Minnesota Vikings.
8: Ooh, Minnesota Vikings.
23: This is not the Minnesota Vikings. They are 23rd. $8.2 billion, by the way, for 23rd in the league. The Cincinnati Bengals.
4: Cincinnati, oh, yeah. There you go. There you
8: That's
4: go.
8: It.
23: They are the least valuable franchise at $7.4 billion. Can you imagine being the least valuable anything at $7.4 billion?
4: And isn't it the same? The Brown family still owns it, right?
23: They do. Brown family. Yeah. Bought That's
4: that
23: one of those.
4: For a diamond nickel.
23: Sure did.
8: I was going to say, what they pay for it.
4: Yeah.
8: What did Jerry Jones pay for the Cowboys?
4: Less than $200 million. Jeffrey Lurie, same thing with the Eagles.
23: $140 million in 1989 is what Jerry Jones paid for the Dallas Cowboys.
4: Yeah. $15 billion now.
8: And you know what's interesting? Because the business is so successful and because he's doing okay personally, financially, there is never a reason for him to sell that. What's he going to do with $15 billion?
4: He set it up for the kids and the kids' kids to all own the cash. That's in that family forever.
8: Right. There's no way.
4: They make so much more money off the field with the Cowboys and that brand. there's no reason, like you said, to, for them to ever sell.
23: Something Dan Wood. Go on, Ryan. No, I'm going to cut you off.
4: Remember when, for whatever reason, the kids who would inherit the teams automatically had to sell it because of tax reasons and all that kind of stuff that was going on? They couldn't afford to keep the team and they were forced to sell. That doesn't happen anymore.
8: Oh, you mean they had to sell for capital gains?
4: Yeah, capital gains and all that kind of stuff. It's better advisors they have nowadays.
8: Right. Yeah, that's when it's a family situation, you sell it for capital gains.
4: Yeah.
8: Because you don't want to get killed. But if you have this much money, what does it matter? They don't care. They're not going to sell it.
4: No.
23: And you're getting hundreds of millions of dollars per year from the league every year from the TV contract, and that doesn't even count local, you know, concessions and ticket sales and all that. So, I mean, if you own an NFL franchise, you guys basically have money printed for you on a year-in, year-out basis.
4: Yeah. And it ain't going down.
23: Nope, absolutely not. Someone who made a lot of money in his career, Dan Wicky talked about this earlier in the show, Russell Westbrook. It kind of went unnoticed earlier today amid the Lakers hoopla, but he did announce his retirement, played 18 seasons, league MVP in 2017, 9-time All-Star, won a gold medal. We don't necessarily have to talk about his Laker tenure unless we choose to, but you guys' thoughts on Russell Westbrook's career, if you want to go all the way back to his days at UCLA.
8: I would say highly successful.
23: Yeah.
8: I would say at times electrifying. And if I just flip through the card catalog in my mind, perhaps the darkest days of a very successful career were with the Lakers.
4: Yeah.
8: Is that fair?
4: Yeah, no, it is. When you, the totality of his career, you got to look at and what he did. I mean, people talked about the average and a triple-double, you know, Oscar Robertson obviously being the one that did it before that. And how many years went in between. It was an incredible feat that I think gets overlooked because it got saturated when he did it a few times and people started to go away from, oh, it doesn't really matter. And maybe it was him, I don't know. But that feat at that time was something that was incredible that he did. And I don't think it should be overlooked at all. And his career should not be overlooked.
23: A span of good news for the Angels, which they have very little of it these days. We know they sold off many of their players during the trade deadline. And Baseball America earlier today released their updated standings as far as farm systems. They went from dead last in Major League Baseball all the way up to number 14. So they're not god-awful. They're just mediocre at this point in time. So a golf clap there to the Angels organization for raising the standard a little bit when it comes to their prospect rankings based on the assets they were able to acquire at the trade deadline.
8: Wait a minute. It jumped because of what they did at the trade deadline?
23: Correct.
8: All right, well, then give them credit. That's a pretty big leap, Kevin.
23: Yeah, dead last to 14th. I'll take it. 30th to 14th.
8: But doesn't that show you how god-awful they were?
23: Yeah.
8: If in one day they could move from dead last to the middle?
23: Yes, it does.
8: Wow. Well, that's a pretty good move for them.
4: What's their GM, interim GM?
23: Mozeliak, John Mozeliak, ex of St. Louis.
4: Just add a few zeros to his new contract now. How about that?
23: I don't know if Artie can find those zeros in his couch cushions like Steve Ballmer can, though. That's the problem. So we'll see how that works out. But, yeah, if I'm Mozeliak, yeah, my price tag keeps going up and up and up. It's just a matter of whether or not Artie can actually sign off on that. It has the ability to do it. We'll see. But that's what's lighting up the headlines.
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1: 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It's time for traffic on AM 570 LA Sports.
2: In San Dimas, 57 northbound before we get to Via Verde, got that accident moved over to the right shoulder. Heads up in Rosemead on the 10 eastbound before you get to Rosemead Boulevard. We've got a ladder in the left lane of the express lanes. In Industry, 605 southbound connector to the westbound 60. Got a stall in the right lane. And in Irvine, 405 northbound right at MacArthur Boulevard, got a stall partially blocking that on-ramp.
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5: All right, come on. Let's wrap this thing up, Freddie. All right, well, it has been quite the day. I was just reading Bill Plaschke's article in the Times. Everybody has come to the same conclusion. Listen, if you want to try to figure out how Mark Walter got into trouble with his finances, don't. Because you can't. Because those are billionaire issues. We don't understand that. We know he basically oversaw some of the insurance companies that he borrowed money from. That, I guess that's the best way to put it. He was in control of businesses where he borrowed money. It's not illegal to borrow the money, by the way. That's not a problem. But it seems as if it just wasn't disclosed. That was the issue. So he had to sell the Lakers. What'd you call it earlier, Rodney? A distress sale?
6: You called it a distress sale. Or a fire sale for less money than it was worth, and that's not always the case.
5: So I used the wrong term because he got more money than he spent for it. The good news is you are able to segment these things. So the Dodgers are fine. The Dodgers are good. Everything continues just as it was. And now we'll see what happens to the Lakers. You have two people that have never operated a professional sports franchise before. I guess Bob Iger and his wife own the women's soccer team here. So I think that's the case. So it'll be interesting. Nothing changes on the court. I mean, the team is the team. They'll play as they're going to play. And then it'll take a while for things to shake out. That's all.
6: You think it affects the team on the court?
5: No, I think that right now, no. I think the team is the team. And I also think that whatever has been promised to anybody, I think they are damn sure they make good on that. Do you think it affects the team?
6: I don't know. It depends on who they bring in and how that works. Obviously, the question of the transition of the people that have been hired to go there, will they stay? Will they go? All of that, you know. I don't know. I really don't know. It's hard to say.
5: Well, it'll be something to keep an eye on. Never a dull moment with the Lakers. Never a dull moment. There's always drama with the Lakers. It's kind of part of their DNA. And today, another chapter written in that book. Okay. Dodgers wrap it up with Kansas City tonight. And tomorrow they've got the Milwaukee Brewers at the stadium, 1-4. Keep in mind, they're two games back of the Brewers right now as we continue down the road. So they take... They take four from them, and all of a sudden, they're right back in position and not in that wild card. Okay. Ronnie, thank you for today. Great job. Appreciate everything. Kevin, good work on a very busy day. And Rodney, we're back tomorrow.

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0: are as perfect as we like to pretend. What's cracking and welcome? It is the Petros and Money Show on AM 570 LA Sports. 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
1: Great sports talk.
0: The home of the Dodgers, still owned by the Guggenheim Group and Mark Walter. Sorry that you never got to cross the River Jordan, Laker fans, and dance in the land of milk and honey with the 12 tribes of Israel. No.
2: That's the truth.
0: You've been sold. And who knows what your new owners will be like? Who knows what time they'll tell you to go to bed? Who knows if they'll let you watch the Cosby Show before bedtime? I guess that didn't age very well. But still, a big breaking news day on the Petros and Money Show. And it's a macroeconomics ownership day on the Petros and Money Show, which means what are we going to do without Matt Smith? He's on a plane to Houston with the Chargers.
3: Chargers!
0: Holding court, talking about, hey, you got to pass that guy off in the zone. You got to pass him off. Listen, you got to pass him off. Really talking.
3: Foosball.
0: Breaking it down at his 145-pound frame.
2: That's the truth.
0: And we don't have him to break down what we need macroeconomically, what we need to understand about the business of the world.
4: I'm smart.
0: We're not. At least that's what you say. And I'm not really sure how to handle the sale. In fact, I do know how to handle the sale. I feel I have a philosophy. But we also have a star, a literal Hollywood star on the Walk of Fame. Oral Hershiser being honored this week. We will talk to him in the very next segment, and he can answer about this. His bosses don't change. Everybody in Lakerlands do. Who moved my cheese? And then we'll talk to Alan Sliwa about the very same thing in the final hour. Hoops Hype podcast. Excuse me. Talking Hoops?
1: Hoops talk.
0: Sorry. Alan Sliwa will join us in the final hour of the show. But between then and now, know this.
1: Great sports talk.
0: We have that to offer. And we also have a very special co-host. You know him as the executive producer of the show. It's Tim Cates. So at Tim Cates on X. He'll host Morongo Casino Dodgers on Deck tonight. He's the pre-half and post guy for the Raiders. He works for Compass Media, college football and basketball, lead anchor. And again, yes, all CIF baseball in 1996.
5: Don't worry, Petros, I'm here. I'm here to talk macroeconomics.
0: Oh, yeah, because the only person smarter than Matt around here is you.
5: I can break down how to sell a billion-dollar team to one person or another. It can be done.
0: I don't know how.
5: You're not smart enough to know this.
0: I know. I'm not. To me, buying the Lakers is not like going and buying like a pack of now and laters. It feels,
5: that's where you're wrong. It's really easy.
0: No, it just feels like this. I don't believe. Maybe I'm supposed to. Like I'll suspend any belief that anybody wants me to suspend. I have no skin in the game. I don't care. I'm like Tommy Lee Jones.
5: Well, you should care.
0: No, I'm like Tommy Lee Jones. I don't care.
5: I didn't shoot my wife.
0: I don't care if he. I don't care.
5: What?
0: I don't care. I'm willing to suspend belief. But even me, a guy who doesn't think much about economics and globalism and world trade and big giant brands moving hands and mergers and acquisitions and all of these things, the stuff that Richard Gere did in the movie that he fell in love with the hooker.
5: Mm-hmm.
0: Pretty Woman. I don't follow that stuff. I don't know about that stuff. But even me, with my limited knowledge, believes that it's a little weird that the Lakers would sell in 3 days. Because it took like a lot longer to do a lot of other things in my life that seemed a lot less consequential.
5: Well, that's where
0: you know
5: not,
0: what I'm saying? Like buying a house, renting a studio apartment in San Pedro, That took me more than four. Yeah, come back on Thursday and, you know, take a look and give your deposit. Like, it took me a while. Like, all of these things in my life have taken longer than 3 days.
5: That's where you need to let the grown-ups in the room, and we'll handle this. Because
0: so you're one of the grown-ups?
5: All it took was Bob Iger and Josh Kushner finding out from somebody, hey, the Lakers might be for sale.
0: Who told them? Ramona?
5: I don't know. But according to Bob Iger to the California Post about 3 hours ago, in an exclusive one-on-one interview over the phone, he said he found out on Sunday that, yeah, Lakers might be for sale. So he put a call in to Mark Walter and the new Laker ownership, and here we are, 72 hours later,
0: and that's how
5: bang, boom, they're sold.
0: And that's how I'm supposed to feel. And
5: yes.
0: Luca sends a tweet, Jeannie sends a tweet,
5: Magic.
0: Walter sends a tweet, Magic sends a tweet, everybody feels good. If Magic says it's okay, that's awesome.
5: It's as easy as this. Hey, is your team for sale? No, but you want to make an offer? $12.5 billion. Deal.
0: This
5: that's how
0: like,
5: it goes done.
0: You know, I live in a neighborhood that people like, right? The people
5: up on the hill.
0: Yeah. Well, and it's
3: a
0: certain neighborhood that, you know, young families and stuff, they want to live in the neighborhood I live in. So I'm always getting emails, like anybody. You could own an empty lot there. And I'm always getting emails or texts like, hey, I'm a realtor. Are you interested in selling this house? Every once in a while, ding dong, they'll come up to the house, ding dong, Tim Conway Jr. style, and ask. And it's, you know, some well-heeled...
5: Somebody get the door.
0: Like a good-looking person who's like, hey, are you interested in selling this house? Because you could make this much. And, I mean, I've never actually considered it, but this would be like the pro basketball equivalent of Bob Iger and Kushner come up to the door, ding-dong, Luca answers... Mark Walter's in a towel in the back, just got out of the pool. Like, hey, what's up? What's going on?
5: It's for you, Mr. Walter.
0: Yeah. And well, you know what? We have thought. Come in and sit down. What do you think?
5: Like, well, we were thinking about buying this
0: 3 days?
5: Yeah. But we want to buy your team now.
0: Like, that happens in 3 days?
5: Apparently it does.
0: How does this happen in 3 days?
5: I mean, it's come together this quick. They agreed on a price.
0: Are we all supposed to believe that it happened in 3 days? Is that just how we're supposed to go on living? I'm happy to do that. I'm an idiot.
5: I like to believe this is how it all went down. I like to believe that Ramona found out last night, as she said, and that she couldn't find a second source for a little while. Then finally she confirmed the deal was happening.
0: Oh, of course, yeah. I'm sure that Ramona's story coming out didn't come with any stipulations.
5: No. I mean, we find out about the deal this morning. We are shocked to find out that Mark Walter is selling the Lakers and going to get $2.5 billion out of it. Good for him. I think this is a win-win for him, certainly, and for the Dodgers. Because now he's still owning the Dodgers, and Dodger fans can be happy about that. Laker fans can start freaking out.
0: Yeah, about the future.
5: Yeah.
4: Wow, man, freak out.
0: I don't know what's going to happen to you guys.
5: We're over here spending money, winning championships. What are you doing over there, crypto, huh?
0: Not much. Not thinking about the future. That's what you're not doing, because you don't know what's coming next.
5: How's your G League team down at Coachella Valley, huh? How's that going
0: down
5: there?
0: You don't know if you should move it halfway back to Beaumont.
5: That's the thing, Petros. In the last 9 months since he officially took over,
0: making moves,
5: Mark Walter's done so much great things and has helped out the Laker organization,
0: yeah,
5: hire
0: like
5: new assistant
0: he
5: GMs.
0: He dug out a new pool. He was doing all this stuff. And then halfway through construction, some realtor shows up. Hey, you want to sell this house? Sure, why not? Sure, why not, dude? Really? Am I supposed to believe that? Because I will. I don't care.
5: Listen, I run in a different circle than you. This is how it's done. Okay. This is how it happens.
0: Well, that is my feeling of what anybody wants to talk about macroeconomics or insurance or taxes or probes or anything like that. And I'm not even talking about Jeannie Buss, because she's too poor, obviously, to be in the conversation. She was too poor to be in the conversation. I'm talking about the Igers, the Kushners, the Mark Walters of the world. They were just at the White House the other day. That guy... Pretty notorious businessman for the last 50 years.
5: Very successful.
0: I feel like these people play in a stadium that we are not credentialed to enter, and that they make deals and move things around in ways that are not dreamt of in our philosophy. And whatever impropriety somebody wants to talk about or not talk about, I have no idea. At that level of economy, that level of wealth, that level of moving things around, I don't know. I honestly know I like to play around and be like, I'm too stupid. The truth is, I am too stupid. I don't understand how that world works. I don't have a grasp on it. I wouldn't try to have a grasp on it. I wouldn't try to have a hot take on it or anything like that. All I can grasp is that it's shocking that it happened in 72 hours.
5: Well, listen, I watched Billions, the TV show, okay? So
0: okay,
5: I watched Bobby Axelrod.
0: So you have a little bit more of a
5: right. I watched all the seasons of Billions, so I can tell you how it works and how it doesn't work. And this sort of stuff happens in that kind of world that you're talking about.
0: Yeah.
5: That arena, that kind of stuff happens
0: that's why we
5: this
0: need,
5: quick.
0: That's why we need Matt Smith, because he read Malcolm Gladwell's Freakonomics. Is that Gladwell's book? No. It was somebody's book, Freakonomics.
5: The fact that you don't know this just takes you
0: it
5: out of
0: shows.
5: The equation.
0: I don't read
5: you're,
0: those
5: You're
0: books.
5: In a different arena.
0: Last book I read about the economy was Mark Twain's The Gilded Age. I'm screwed.
5: I think for sports fans, though, Petros, for Laker fans, there is a sense of what now? We don't know what Bob Iger and the Kushner group's going to do, because they've never run a sports organization like Mark Walter has. He's got the track record of the last 13 years of being one of the greatest owners in the world in professional sports. What has Iger done? What has Kushner done running professional franchises? They don't know. They could be really great. They could be just like Mark Walter. They could be just as forward-thinking like an Andrew Freeman in his
0: they
5: front
0: could
5: office.
0: Be.
5: They could. We just don't know. And if you're a Laker fan, I think you're a little worried now.
0: And, you know, if you're a Laker fan, you did have hopes for the future with the Walter ownership group. But it was still the unknown, was it not? And now it's the super double 72-hour deal unknown. But we have something to promote. Coming up tomorrow, we are live.
5: You know what? This remote almost came together as quick as this deal.
0: But it took longer.
5: It did.
0: It did take longer.
5: My gosh. $12.5 billion.
0: We found out BJ's in Montebello was available more than 3 days ago.
5: Woo! I felt there was a lot less yelling back and forth.
0: It took longer to figure out like how to get cheese sticks to our audience in Montebello than it did to sell the Lakers for a record-breaking $12.5 billion. Yes.
5: Mr. Walter, this is for you. You come get the door.
0: We got Dodger tickets 3 to 6 at the BJ's in Montebello. Come and see us. 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I don't care.
5: I didn't shoot my wife.
0: I don't care. It's a one-armed man. Happy hour specials and great sports talk and movie references that you probably won't recognize, like that one. But
5: come on, I feel like everybody knows that one.
0: No, everybody doesn't, dude. Nobody knows anything anymore. We interviewed Mookie Betts yesterday, and he didn't know either Kingpin or the Big Lebowski, and he's an avid bowler. His life is bowling. He owns a bowling alley, and he never saw the Big Lebowski or Kingpin. But at least he admitted it. Unlike LeBron James, who tried to act like he saw The Godfather.
5: Oh, there's so much line. There's so many lines.
0: I give that. You know, you got to give Mookie Betts a lot of credit for that. At least he didn't act like he didn't try to lie his way through it. He was just honest. And that's why what I wish LeBron James would have been.
3: LeBron James.
5: Mookie cut you down, because if he says, oh, yeah, I've seen those right away,
0: I'm
5: Petros.
0: I'm start talking about Bigger and McCracken.
5: Well, with your big words that you use, you're going to start referencing the movies.
0: That's what
5: I like
0: to do when I interview athletes. I like to dazzle them with big words and frighten them.
5: It is surprising that the guy who's got 18 to 20 bowling balls in his possession, based on humidity and geographical location of where he's at the time, has not seen either of those movies. That's a little surprising.
0: I was surprised as well. It's not like he's on a flight a lot where there's a, you know, a lot of downtime.
5: I wonder how many baseball players you ask, have you seen The Natural? Have you seen Bull Durham?
0: I think we'd be very disappointed.
5: Right?
0: And even more disappointing, like more important movies like Teen Wolf. You know?
5: Well, every NBA player has seen that.
0: One of the women that works at my sister's yoga studio said to me, and a great yoga teacher, Andrea, said to me the other day, I finally saw my Big Fat Greek Wedding. I was like, okay.
5: Just came out on like, DVD.
0: Cool. She's like, yeah, there's a lot of movies that I haven't seen, and like Star Wars and my Big Fat Greek Wedding. I was like, well, I wouldn't really put those together, but you know, that's cool. And she's like, well, we watched all three. And I was like, Return of the Jedi? Did you like? No. She's like, no, all three, my Big Fat Greek Wedding. I was like, there's three? There was three? You milked that much feta out of the goat of three?
5: What kind of storylines are you going with in number two and number three? I mean, the first one's like, oh, okay.
0: Well, the same that you went with in the first one. Stupid, idiot, Greek family. A lot of stereotypes that actually really, really do hold true, sadly.
5: You know,
0: all the way down to the cross-eyed girl with the big nose, Nia Vardalos.
5: You're telling me NBA players have not seen Hoop Dreams or Hoosiers or Love and Basketball?
0: Or Above the Rim?
5: Oh. Juana Man, come on.
0: Blue Chips.
5: If they haven't seen Blue Chips, we got an issue.
0: No, but they've all seen White Chicks. Don't worry. Speaking of white guys, we have Oral Hershiser joining us.
5: Bulldog.
0: In the very next segment, we will talk about, well, I guess a little bit about the ownership, about the Dodgers trying to get a sweep tonight, come back from their 10-day lull, and the star, most importantly, on the Hollywood Walk of Fame.
5: Yeah, tomorrow at 11:30, he's going to be getting the star. Bob Costas is going to be emceeing it. You're going to have other great dignitaries out there. I think Clayton Kershaw is going to be out there as well. It's located at 6755 Hollywood Boulevard. And it's the great...
0: Are they going to clear out the hobos from that little area?
5: They're already power washing right
0: yeah,
5: now.
0: Yeah, they're going to make it nice, that little spot. Oh,
5: are you kidding me? There's going to be no gum on that sidewalk, no poop, no needles, nothing.
0: Where is that? Where's he over by? He's like by the power... Where is he?
5: I think it's by Hollywood and Highland.
0: Over by the Musso and Franks? Where is he?
5: Oh, I don't think
0: you know
5: get
0: what?
5: To
0: he
5: pick.
0: Can tell us. You don't bother to look it up. He can tell us.
5: I wonder if you get to pick where you're going to be at. Like, I want to be in front of somewhere. I'd be like in a certain spot. It is actually right by Hollywood and Highland. Like,
0: okay.
5: Almost at the intersection of Hollywood.
0: Well,
5: and
0: he's
5: Highland.
0: A big name guy. So.
5: Absolutely.
0: Oral Hershiser will join us next, and we will have the latest on the Dodgers and the sale of the Lakers.
5: It's a big day. I mean, a year ago, we said it was a big day with the sale of the Lakers, but little did we know a year later, we'd be literally saying it's a big day with the Lakers being sold yet again.
0: Yeah, not even a year. Less than a year. It was announced in the summer,
5: yep.
0: But the sale wasn't an official till October. So he's owned the team for less than a year, and yet Mark Walter sent out the tweet, owning the Lakers is a privilege of my lifetime.
5: What happens to Jeannie? She's the governess for 5 years. Well,
0: I don't think
5: four
0: it affects
5: years.
0: Her. Whatever deal she made to sell it in the first place probably is honored by all these people. And how do these people know each other? Iger, Lon Rosen.
5: Facebook.
0: Palinka.
5: MySpace.
0: Kush. No, they.
5: LinkedIn.
0: No. That's, you know, you're being annoying. They play on a different field from us, is what I'm trying to say. There's connections and things that we can't even imagine.
5: Yeah, there's a dating app for, like, the celebrities, like, the different apps than we use.
0: Yes.
5: Yeah. I gotcha.
0: We'll be back with Oral Hershiser next.
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0: Petros is me. This is my part. I'm going to read it. All right, LA sports fans, summer isn't over yet, and neither is one of the best barbecue deals in Southern California. By popular demand, it's back. The Smoke Queen Barbecue in Garden Grove is extending their incredible AM 570 listener special through August 31st.
5: Yeah, chef and owner Winnie Yee is huge L.A. baseball fan, and she's created one of the most unique barbecue experiences that you'll find anywhere. 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
0: What, are you crazy? 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
5: Don't strike out on this one. 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
5: 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Petros Papadakis, Matt Money Smith. Matt is off
0: Try
5: today.
0: That again.
5: Petros Papadakis, what?
0: No, you're right.
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0: That's what I like.
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0: Catch a bird, the Charger bird to Houston.
5: First preseason game of the year on KFI AM 640. We got Dodgers baseball tonight as the Dodgers go for the Royal Flush. against Kansas City. 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
0: But right now, a very special guest joining us right now on the Petros and Money Show's SoCal Toyota Dealer Celebrity Hotline. The master of the house, the doler of the charms, it is Oral Hershiser, and he will rightfully receive a star on the Hollywood Walk of Fame on Thursday. Tomorrow, August 13th at 11:30, Costas will be there as the MC. Many other legends. It's at 6755 Hollywood Boulevard, right by, and Steve from Rick and Morty's here, and he told me it's right by the House of Illusion and the House of Wax. Ooh. Across the street from the Ripley's. Pretty good spot for Oral. The 1988 World Series MVP for the Dodgers, our link to the greatness of the past and the promise of the future.
1: That's the truth.
0: Also an Emmy Award winner. And he owns a car dealership, too. It's Oral Hershiser. What's cracking, Oral? How are you? Congratulations, man. What a wonderful thing.
2: Oh, boy. You know, it's so humbling. It is remarkable that all of the people that have contributed to my life and I've kind of listened to and been mentored by and failed and then gotten back up and, you know, tried to succeed, all the teammates I've had, all the organization, you know, if they could put another word on that star other than my name right above it, it should say Dodger, because there's going to be so many people walk by it and go, who is this Oral Hershiser? You know, who was this guy? Because it's international people that are walking over there of the Walk of Fame. Hollywood draws everybody. So I'm just so humbled, but it is definitely an accumulation of all the people that have helped me along the way.
5: Well, Oral, one of David Vasse's tasks now weekly is to go out there, clean it, bronze it up, make sure it looks all polished
0: and nice.
5: Good to go. So that is now part of his responsibilities as far as being the intrepid Dodger reporter that he is. But would 1988 Oral Hershiser believe that he has got a star on the Hollywood Walk of Fame?
2: No, I don't think he would believe that. You know, the category is sports and entertainment. So the sports side, we can understand with the World Championship in 88 and all my teammates and everything that we got to do and did. And then after that, the entertainment side of that equation came with the opportunity to be with ESPN, to be with NBC, to do the Little League and College World Series, to do come back to Spectrum when the Dodgers opened their network. That was a great thing that, you know, the Dodgers allowed me to come back and asked me to come back. And then to witness all of these world championships and be part of the family again, it's been quite a ride.
0: Did you, I mean, when you were at Bowling Green and pitching in the major leagues and broadcasting, it wasn't like every game was on TV back then. It was a whole different world, but did you see yourself as a broadcaster? Did you think, it's certainly something that I ended up doing and had no idea that I was going to end up being a broadcaster. Did you have, of course, you know, I'm not a World Series MVP and or Oral Hershiser, but did you have any inklings of that when you were a player? I mean, you were always a great communicator.
2: I guess, growing up a Dodger, you see all the possibilities because we're in such a market, right?
0: Yeah.
2: You see the possibility that Tommy Lasorda was a pitcher. Maybe you can be a manager also. You see a possibility that Fred Clair comes out of the media world and becomes a general manager and a world champion general manager. You think that might be possible. You talk to Peter O'Malley and you say, you know what, if you get into baseball front office, there's no reason that you couldn't help run a club. And I ended up dabbling in all those things, but ended up really choosing a lifestyle that if you, you know, you don't swear on the air and you don't do things and you know the game and you can really enhance the broadcast a little bit and not get in the way of it and help your play-by-play guy, you know, broadcasting is not only a great career, but it's a great lifestyle because you're part of what you want to do and what you've done your whole life, but you don't have the pressure of probably being fired every 3 to 5 years and moving your family to another city.
0: Isn't it funny about broadcasting how when people wonder like what it takes to be a great broadcaster and guys that are trying to become broadcasters think that it's because I'm going to be featured, I'm going to feature myself. But something you just said there, you've become a great broadcaster because you help the play-by-play guy, you help the producer, you help the director, you don't talk down to people about the sport of baseball. Is that something that naturally happened for you right when you started at ESPN, or is it something you've develop because, I mean, being easy to work with is about 90% of the battle in calling games on TV. You know that.
2: Yeah, I think for me, the theme when I got into broadcasting was to contribute, need to be the star, just contribute. And I started early on in like three-man booths because I was the rookie and they'd always have like two veterans with me. And so you'd have a veteran play-by-play guy and a veteran analyst, and then they just add this pitcher that just retired or has a shot to do a few broadcasts. So it was just to contribute and to figure out the mechanics of the broadcast, you know, not to start a story with one out and a man on first, because in one pitch there could be a double play and the inning would be over and now your story gets broken up. To not take the bait from your play-by-play guy that maybe he asks you a question, but you glance at the scoreboard and say, oh, there's two strikes and two outs. I think I'm going to have to do a really short answer on this. So for me, it's always been, you know, I want to make the team, and I also want to contribute to the team, and I want to be a team player. And I think that works best with broadcasting and entertaining people when you're doing it with multiple people. I'm not like a stand-up comic that does it one-on-one.
0: Oral Hershiser, a team player who has become an absolute star because of that at so many different levels, entertainment and baseball. The Hollywood Walk of Fame tomorrow. Go see Oral. Stand in the street, August 13th, 11:30 a.m. Costas will be there and everybody else right by the House of Wax and the House of Illusion across from Ripley's, believe it or not.
5: Oral, the play between the lines with this Dodgers team right now, they've been a under 500 team since the All-Star break, but maybe a little momentum the last two nights with these come-from-behind wins against Kansas City, who, you know, on paper they're supposed to beat, but what are you seeing out of this team right now here, middle of August?
2: Well, you know, a couple of things need to shape up, right? And they've started to shape up in the last couple of days. The rotation needs to round into form and get healthy. Well, we saw that with Skubal and Snell, and that's a really good start. To add the Yamamoto and Sasaki and maybe Glasnow comes back and Otani's come back, that's a really good start to round that into form and have time to get ready for October. The other thing that really is starting to round into form and will get longer and really harder to get through is the lineup. And that last night, that was significant part, was Mookie Betts. So if Mookie can be Mookie and Freddie can be Freddie and Otani does his thing and then Will Smith comes back and is healthy and Teoscar can turn it around a little bit and Tucker is starting to look like himself and all of a sudden it becomes a really hard lineup to go through. So I don't worry about this streak they've been through, and I'm glad they've figured out a way to win a couple of games and maybe pile on and gain some momentum. But I think this time will be all forgotten if they win the World Series or if they don't go to the World Series and don't win it, because we will be analyzing and looking at October a lot more closely. So you like when the segments of the team that you need in October start to perform now in the regular season, but those are only just like symptoms. They need the foundation and just to keep doing it when they reach October.
5: You know, Oral, every time you're on a broadcast on Sportsnet LA, I get a text from a buddy who says, volume up, because they learn about something in the game because the way you teach it and the way you talk about it. What are you seeing in Blake Snell after last night? In particular, him coming back afterwards, he said he felt different. Is he able to extend his arm more on pitches, have the same arm slot? Tell us, you know, baseball savants here, a little bit about what you saw from Blake Snell last night, how different maybe he looked than before this loose body elbow surgery he had.
2: Well, if there were loose bodies in there, maybe some of them got bigger, maybe more were around, and maybe he was experiencing stiffness and health that he never knew that it was a possibility if they were out of there. So what if there were three at one time, and then there was five, and then there was seven, and then it was nine, and now they had to shut him down? Everybody plays hurt. Not everybody can play injured. And so, yes, we see guys come back from Tommy John surgery and they're throwing the ball better. Well, that's because the rubber band was stretching as they got into surgery. Then it broke. Now they have a year to recover and get stronger in all parts of their body, have everything recover, and they come back throwing harder. Well, they're throwing harder because they have a new rubber band, but they're also throwing harder because they haven't had to pitch for a year and they've got everything healthy and ready to go. So what I saw, and I was texting during the game, even though I was doing the game, to a lot of intelligent people in baseball that were watching it on TV or watching it in person, and they were saying, this might be the best we've seen Blake Snell in years, like back to Tampa Bay days. Like, this curveball is completely different. It's not only breaking, but it has a second gear. It not only can go straight down, but it can go more left to right now and have that extra gear to go low and away. He threw one last night to a left-handed hitter that started at his right shoulder of a left-handed hitter and ended up low and away, slightly off the plate and slightly down, and just made the guy look ridiculous. So we've seen great breaking balls up here from Kirsch. We've seen them from Blake Treinen in his prime. We've seen Evan Phillips throw ones that are just look like Frisbees. That's the kind of breaking ball that he had last night. But the most impressive thing for me was the efficiency and the ability to locate the ball with all those pitches, with the fastball location at the top of the zone at 97, 98, with the fastball location low and away to a lefty, all of a sudden zap it there, with the changeup, the ability to have finesse after just coming back, and then the gear and the location on that curveball. It really was maybe the best I've ever seen Blake Snell throw in person.
0: Amazing stuff from Hollywood star, just like Clark Gable and Victor Mature, Oral Hershiser. Now, Oral, I spent the first segment explaining to Tim, you know, as far as these billionaires and the Lakers being sold in like 3 days or something, that, you know, these things happen. It happens in a different world than Tim and I live in. You know, us AM radio types, you know, we live in a different, you know, we don't understand their crazy ways. We're like the
2: B is like Bitcoin, probably.
0: Yeah, we're like the unfrozen caveman lawyer. We're like, oh, you know, it frightens us. But a guy like you with a star on the Hollywood Walk of Fame, surely you had some kind of inkling that this was going to happen, right? Like, you're at those cocktail parties, right, Oral?
2: No,
0: like,
2: I thought Tim got it right, that these things can get done quickly. I thought Tim did some research today. You know, he knew money wasn't going to be there, and he's like, oh, we're going to have to cover this big news. I thought Tim was locked in.
0: These things happen quickly.
5: Yep.
0: I mean, I don't know how quickly you can get a Chevrolet over at Oral's place.
2: I heard you talking about your house and the realtors and the emails.
0: Right? I feel like a lot. It took me a month to get a pod removed from the driveway, Oral. I mean, maybe
2: you were playing the doorbell sign the whole time I was on the 110 getting to the stadium. I'm like, can they just stop the doorbell? Oh, great.
0: I want
2: C-Hunt. I don't want the doorbell.
0: Well, you got to wait till Friday.
2: All right,
0: love you, Oral, the best of the best, and what a deserved and wonderful honor for you and your family. Enjoy it. Enjoy every minute, and we congratulate you, Oral. And when you're done with it, have those people drive down to Montebello, because I got a show at the BJ's. We'll throw some cheese sticks at him after spending the afternoon in Hollywood with Oral Hershiser. God bless you, Oral, and congratulations, man. Thanks for doing it today.
2: You guys are the best. You guys take care.
0: What a prince.
5: The best.
0: We washed him up pretty good.
5: Oh, yeah.
0: See, he said it could happen in 3 days, but if I bet.
5: And he lives in that circle.
0: Yeah, well, he does. But if I went to Oral's Chevrolet, Oral Hershiser Bulldog Chevrolet.
5: In Chino.
0: And I was like, hey, I want a Silverado. And I want it to be silver. Like one of those tests. I want it to look like the Flight of the Navigator thing.
5: Okay.
0: Like it's all silvery, like those. You know, that might take more than a 3 days. And you say, wow, it took me longer to get a silvery Silverado at Bulldog Chevy with Oral Hershiser than it did for the Lakers to sell from one billionaire to another.
5: Let's say you wanted to go to Legends Attic, you know, what Oral Hershiser's affiliated with and runs, and peruse there.
0: We'd mention
5: autographs.
0: It more if they weren't involved with a competitor.
5: Yeah, I mean, it takes a long time to get what you want, what you're looking for as far as memorabilia. You can't just get it right there on the spot, but you can sell an NBA franchise in 72 hours.
0: I guess.
5: That can be done.
0: Well, can I just say personally, I'm happy because I don't like the Lakers. I think most people realize that. And working here for the Dodgers, with the Dodgers owning the Lakers, it was probably going to come to fruition where I was going to have to be a little bit nicer. Or at least somebody might say something and try to get me to.
5: I was days away from having that conversation.
0: Right, and I don't want to be nice about the Lakers because I've never liked the Lakers. Even when I was a kid and Magic was doing all his stuff. I mean, I barely stomach Worthy.
5: Oh, come on.
0: I love Worthy. I love a lot of Laker people, but I'm not a Laker guy. And I was worried with Mark Walter owning the Lakers that there was going to be some kind of crossover. Now that they're owned by a company, or at least somebody who's so deeply affiliated with a company I despise, Disney, it's a lot easier fit for many of us.
5: I think the unknown to me is the biggest thing I'm looking forward to seeing is, what are they going to do with this franchise? What are they going to do that Mark Walter wasn't already doing? What are they going to do to continue what he was doing? Are they on that same path? Are they going to win?
0: The people that are like us, like the people that do radio and the people that do TV and the people that like the worthies of the world, they are immediately just puckering their lips and turning, rotating their head for another ass to kiss. And that's a pretty quick ass.
5: Looking at you, Geeter.
0: That's a pretty quick ass-kissing transition. You know what I mean?
5: Yeah.
0: Like, I remember when Don Martin got fired, left.
5: Left, yeah.
0: And I just say fired because, you know, I'm stupid. But left. And there was a new guy that came. And I was like, is this the guy? I don't want to waste my lips on this guy's ass.
5: And you see some people quickly.
0: If there's going to be another ass.
5: Yeah.
0: Because then I'm going to lose ass-kissing credibility. Do you know what I'm saying?
5: Oh, 100%. There was a lot of people that immediately flipped to kissing that ass.
0: Right. Like, I've washed so many sacks, but I can only, you know what I mean?
5: Yeah.
0: But I don't want to be seen as a serial sack washer.
5: Right.
0: I want to be seen as somebody who is a genuine person.
5: Right.
0: Again. And I think a lot of people like Geeter are having trouble, like, how I need the jaws of life to remove myself from this ass only to be shoved up another one.
5: In this little small world that Geeter lives in, you know, that those broadcasters live in, they have a lot of questions. Now Laker fans, even a wider out looking at this, thinking, how are they going to run my team? How are they going to run this organization?
0: Four walls closing in, getting bigger. But those aren't walls. They're rectums. And you're in there.
5: It's not a pleasant sight, but I get it. And they're closing in fast.
0: Closing in on you.
5: Wow.
0: Whose ass do I kiss? Kirk Kushner? Walter? Iger, Eisner,
5: all of Mickey Mouse,
0: Mickey,
5: Donald,
0: punk ass LeBron, Space Jam. What am I supposed to do?
5: Is Pluto going to come coming down from the rafters all of a sudden?
0: The dog?
5: Yes.
0: Or Goofy, the anthropomorphic dog?
5: Which one?
0: There's a lot of questions.
5: I mean, they need a new PA guy. Lawrence Tanter's not coming back. Is Donald Duck now the PA guy?
0: Mickey Mouse. Laker girls. Wow.
5: I mean, how much synergy are they going to have with Disney? Wow. I know he doesn't run it anymore.
0: Well, Willow Bay is going to be the new Jeannie Buss.
5: She runs LAFC, doesn't she? Which they own?
0: No, the women's one.
5: Angel City FC. There you go.
0: Henderson Money continues. Perhaps your reaction on the text tells. I don't want to talk to anybody. Live. I already just kissed oral pretty good, so I'm gonna need to
5: wash your hands.
0: I'm gonna go wash up, and we'll be right back with more on AM 570 LA Sports, your home of the Dodgers. It was fine with me
1: anyhow. It's been a rocky start to the month of August.
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6: That's a good thing.
7: 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Kyle Tucker!
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0: big thank you to Orl Hershiser, Hollywood star on the Hollywood Walk of Fame.
1: I have friends.
0: We definitely have friends. Orl Hershiser is a friend, but we're not going to Hollywood because we will be in Montebello, the town center, tomorrow. And by we, I mean me and Don McLean. Ronnie will be back here. Kate's will be remote. And Steve from Rick and Morty's not making the trip. Matt is going to be in Houston calling the Charger game on KFI at 5. The BJ's Restaurant and Brew House in Montebello. We've been there before and we're going back. People there seem nice. Many of them are Latino.
2: You're Latino.
0: From 3 to 6, they'll still be Latino. And after I leave, you guessed it.
2: You're Latino.
0: We got Dodger tickets and Charger tickets.
3: Charger.
0: BJ's gift cards, BJ's Restaurant and Brew House in Montebello tomorrow. I just did the promo for Instagram. 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Tim Cates is here.
4: I'm embarrassed to say I've never seen Rick and Morty.
0: That's okay.
4: I'm sorry to say that to our
0: Steve's guest. Steve's the executive producer, Rick. I met his...
4: He's a big-time executive.
0: I met his significant other at a work event, and we did the event, and then I met Steve, and he said he was a fan of the show.
5: Great sports talk.
0: We told him, yeah, he works right down the street. Come on by.
4: I mean, down the street, like...
0: Like right
4: one
0: down
4: of the big
0: street.
4: Studios.
0: Like right yeah, here. But I didn't know that he was like a high-powered...
4: Like one of the big... Big Hollywood
0: animation
4: studios.
0: Executive type. I didn't know that. I just thought he was just a nice, unassuming guy that listens to the
4: show.
0: No,
4: he's a big deal.
0: Yeah, a big deal.
4: Big deal.
0: But what's he doing for me?
6: That's the truth.
0: I want to.

0: to the parties with all the rich people.
1: Not much.
0: I want to know that the Lakers are selling in 72 hours. How come I can't get my finger on the pulse? I want to sound like a smart guy walking around. I don't want to be caught flat-footed by every news that trickles out of some rich guy's ass.
2: Here, that's what's interesting about this, Petros. How did this just all of a sudden come out?
0: I want to be part of the conversation.
2: How did we just find out about this?
0: I want to sit at the table.
2: This morning. If this literally started on Sunday, we didn't know for 3 days.
0: I want to be where the people are.
2: That this was happening. We find out everything. We have information people that tell us everything that's happening before it happens.
0: Well, that's the thing. There's not information people anymore. What they are delegates for entities. Like Ramona basically functioned as a delegate for everybody here involved, and she told only the parts of the story that they wanted told, and that's why they gave her the story to break it.
2: And quotes, yes,
0: and all of it.
2: Yeah.
0: That's how it works. So is that like Bob Woodward digging and fighting and figuring out a story? No, it's being dictated to, and sadly, that's what Adam Schefter does now. That's what the cologne drenched Sham Shabloon Sharunia does.
2: Love Shams.
0: At ESPN. I don't. I think what they do is an insult to what journalists used to do. Like Robert Duvall's character in The Natural, Max Mercy.
2: But journalism's
0: changed.
2: Not only
0: was that guy a journalist, he also wrote cartoons.
2: Journalism's changed, though. It's because the people
0: are... Yeah, it's changed. It's become a completely and totally dishonest entity. Like, there's no such thing as journalists anymore. If you're a reporter or an insider, I mean... An insider making millions of dollars a year just got revealed for having an affair with an NFL coach for years, and everybody's like, oh, I knew that was happening. Okay? Like, I don't care what people are doing, but don't sit here and wave your finger in my face with the holier-than-thou ivory tower. I'm a journalist, and I have all of these values, and I have all of these principles that I stick to. All of that is an absolute pile of horse crap. They're all liars. They're all people that are just like everybody else, like drowning rats trying to claw over each other in a competition to get the story. How do you get the story? You get access. How do you get the access? You kiss ass, and you do exactly what they tell you to do, which is what Ramona did here. Congratulations. I don't need a Stanford degree, Ramona, to know that you're on the take here. God in heaven. All of them. It's not journalism. So I don't care. I believe it. Tell me that the Dodgers sold in 3 days, I'd believe it.
2: I do too.
0: You tell me the Lakers sold in 3 days, I believe it. Even though I can't buy an electric bike for my son, it takes weeks, I will believe that the Lakers sold in 3 days. I don't care to not believe it. Doesn't help me to not believe it.
2: I wonder how much Adam Silver had to do with this.
0: Everything! How much do you think Bud Selig had to do when they pushed Frank McCourt out of the Dodgers?
2: Everything.
0: Everything! Yes. How much do you think he had to do with positioning the Guggenheim Group to buy the Dodgers and make the Dodgers great because they need relevancy on the coast? Everything! We live in a simulation, and I'm fine with that. I'm fine. I just want to be left alone.
2: 3 days. Took 3 days.
0: 3 days.
2: 3 days to move.
0: But I'm not going to sit here and be like, congratulations to Ramona for breaking this story. Are you kidding me? What an insult to anybody that ever wrote a story about anything ever. This is a PR piece. I'm sorry. Am I a bad guy for that?
2: No.
0: I mean, no one takes me seriously. I'm an ex-short yardage tailback. It calls Mountain West games.
2: And we love you for that.
0: Sure. We'll be back with more Petros and Money. We got your word number song of the day.
2: Oh, I got a great number.
0: Just shut up.
2: You
0: say that about everything.
2: Wait till you hear the Alive Guy birthday.
0: And you have a top story of the day that's been hot.
2: Oh, types. Oh, my God.
0: Everybody's talking about it.
2: It took me longer to write the top story of the day today than it did for the Lakers to sell for $12.5 billion.
0: Look, I don't know what the journalists were doing for the New York Times in 1945. You know,
2: You don't want to know.
0: I don't know.
2: Woo.
0: All I know is these douchebags today, they're just cocktail party people that act like they have integrity. That's all.
2: The agents and owners rule the world.
0: Remember when Jim Buss, Ramona was Jim Buss's mouthpiece?
2: And then Jim wasn't around anymore.
0: Right, yeah. It's all pathetic. Yeah, congratulations, Ramona. Don't come here for your victory. victory lap. Take that back to freaking Palo Alto.
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4: Russell Westbrook is retiring from the NBA. He played 18 seasons, among his highlights winning the 2017 MVP award. Rory McIlroy says he's confident he'll come up with a compromise to keep his PGA Tour card, despite not fulfilling the minimum qualification of playing in 15 events. Jay Lucas, the University of Miami head basketball coach, has been given a five-year extension. I'm Frank Aaron.
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0: I was fine before. Why are you being weird?
1: I'm not being weird. You're being weird.
0: I'm not being weird. I'm just saying. I'm not. Look, I'll believe that the Dodgers sold in 3 days, but I'm not going to accept Ramona Shelburne as a great journalist of our time and space for regurgitating billionaire information.
1: I think she does good work.
0: Yeah. For the people she's serving, yes. Excellent work for those. Tonight, Dodgers versus Royals. Timmy Cates will have Morongo Casino. Dodgers on deck. The Wall will be there. First pitch is at 7:10. Lauer, who has had no power, is pitching tonight. If you miss anything, you can podcast our show. We had a very nice, very emotional interview with our friend Oral Hershiser in the last hour. It was good stuff with Oral. We have Alan Sliwa. He's going to join us in the next hour, maybe with some more information about this sale and how it happened so quickly. 3 days. 3 days. There's a company that I buy hats from. It takes 5 months. 5 months. It's called Clink Room. They make great hats.
1: Is that where you got that hat from?
0: What
1: Torrance
0: hat?
1: Torrance.
0: No, this is my Torrance Rocket Ship Park hat.
1: That is a really nice hat.
0: Have you ever been to the Rocket Ship Park in Torrance? You don't know.
1: I've barely been to Torrance.
0: I live Torrance adjacent, and my friend the other day, Mike Lennox, the Crown Prince of San Pedro, he said, you can't wear that Torrance hat. You ain't from Torrance. And it really upset me.
1: Is that hat from the same spot that you got the rat hat that you gave to Craig yesterday?
0: No.
1: That was a cool hat, too.
0: That was for Rat Beach. Very local hat as well. I embrace obscure localism to the nth degree.
1: By the way, Engineer Craig walked out of the suite yesterday at Dodger Stadium after packing up all his gear.
0: He was very happy.
1: Wearing the rat hat.
0: Yeah, he was happy. And very I was happy. I didn't bring the hat to give to him, but I saw that he wanted the hat, and it would have felt terrible.
1: Serendipity.
0: Absolutely. Tomorrow, we will have an event. I might give you a hat.
1: Woo.
0: At the BJ's Restaurant and Brew House in Montebello from 3 to 6. We got Dodgers. We got Chargers. Tickets.
2: Chargers.
0: BJ's gift cards. Cates has got a stack of stuff. What do you got there, Cates?
1: That's for the number of the day.
0: Oh.
1: But you can maybe take it to Montebello tomorrow. Real nice.
0: I know you're not going.
1: I'm going to be back manning the ship, you know. While you're out exploring Jupiter, I'm going to be standing here on the rocket, waiting to make sure everything's okay over here. You go out and explore Montebello. I'll just wait here.
0: Okay. Well, there's also Matt's not going to be here because it's the Chargers and Texans. 5 o'clock kickoff.
2: Chargers!
1: We've got Raiders tomorrow as well. Raiders and the Arizona
0: Yeah,
1: Cardinals.
0: I know. That's why you're not going to be there.
1: The Clint Kubiak era is going to be underway. Fernando Mendoza, by the way, is going to play tomorrow.
0: Now, does this count as the...
1: Going to play.
0: I would expect to see Ferdy Mendoza, yes.
1: Going to play.
0: Yes, I would expect that. That would make it interesting. Now, when it comes to this BJ's remote...
1: Mm-hmm.
0: And the many prizes we have to give away. What do you got there?
1: Got Chargers tickets?
0: No, what do you got right there?
1: Oh.
0: But you don't want to talk about it.
1: It's for the number of the day.
0: All right.
1: If after the number of the day we find that maybe these are items you want to give away.
0: Why don't you do the number of the day before the word of the day so we can get to it right now?
1: Because you're very anxious about these items.
0: I want to know what you got there.
1: I don't want
0: to. Because I have a lot of stuff at home that looks a lot like that. That I might want to also give away.
1: Well, I don't want our Hollywood mogul over here to be upset about, you know, certain DVD that I have.
0: The executive producer of Rick and Morty?
1: Yes.
0: He knows what a mom and pop shop we already are.
1: Well, the DVDs are maybe like a rival of his, Rick and Morty. So.
0: Oh, really?
1: Yeah.
3: Here's my number.
0: I'm sure he embraces all animation.
1: Number of the day,
0: Petros.
1: It's
0: a small world.
1: Okay. The number of the day is 3.
0: The world of adult animation is small.
1: Number of the day is 3. In the bullpen here at AM570 LA Sports, where I have my office, Kevin Figures has his office. There's an old couch with a lot of stains on there and a couple of new TVs where we get to watch sports in the back bullpen area. We call it the prep zone. Matt Money Smith has, count them, 3 boxes left from the old PMS office, which you guys have been kicked out of. You guys used to have a full-on office with a door that had a lock on it that you guys only had the keys to, and me. That office has been overtaken now by an executive here at iHeart. So all your guys' stuff was boxed up and put into the bullpen. Matt had 4 boxes last week. He is now down to 3 boxes. of his miscellaneous stuff in the bullpen area. Because he went through one.
0: Why didn't he take all of it?
1: He spent a good 40...
0: He said he was going to take care of all of it.
1: Well, he went about 45 seconds to 1 minute looking through the boxes last week.
0: Was he too self-important to do it?
1: I just think he wanted to leave after the show and said, hey, I got
0: but
1: some more...
0: But he said he was going to do it.
1: He left three boxes. And in those three boxes include...
0: Are we going to give away Matt's stuff because he didn't go through it?
1: I don't think we should. There's a whole sleeve of DVDs of movies. There's a whole... box of
0: like a CD case,
1: but like the leather case.
0: Yeah.
1: There's about 8 to 10 VHS cassettes there that say money. Another one on there says I grabbed it right here. It says Fox Sports Net Carl's Jr. Sports Roundtable.
0: Oh yeah,
1: September 30th, 2002.
0: That's probably Matt.
1: So
0: on...
1: this is 24 years ago. VHS.
0: Matt with
1: tape.
0: Billy Mack on a Little Santa Monica shooting that show.
1: I grabbed that out of one of the three
0: boxes.
1: There's
0: nothing we can do with that.
1: I grabbed a Lee Hacksaw Hamilton mug, but that's not Lee. It's Lee.
0: Matt's face on Lee's body. We should give
1: there.
0: That away.
1: Yeah. Okay, so that's going to be
2: good. I can tip your punk bitch ass.
1: I know, you probably could. You're still very
0: flexible.
1: Well-timed,
0: Ronnie.
1: There's the fake door, which one of our operations guy about 6 years ago said he shredded the door.
0: We ground up the door and we put it in this cup for you.
1: From Santa Anita.
0: And even that didn't... I knew that...
1: No, you didn't know.
0: I knew.
1: You knew?
0: Yeah. Even though I am stupid... I did figure.
1: You use big words, though.
0: Yeah, I do use big words.
1: There's a lot of DVDs.
0: I've been known to use big words.
1: A lot of DVDs in the boxes that are over there.
0: All right, what do we got?
1: We got Office Space.
0: Okay, that's a good one.
1: So,
0: we'll get that away.
1: We've got Loveless in Los Angeles.
0: I don't know that. I'm not familiar.
1: Brittany Daniel. You're in no shape for this town. Slam Dance on the Road. Family Guy Volume 4. Sorry, Steve. Family Guy.
0: No, Steve doesn't care.
1: Okay, I'm sorry. Breakfast at Tiffany's.
0: Tiffany's beautiful. Wait, you don't know Breakfast at Tiffany's?
1: Well, I said,
0: no,
1: what about
0: the movie.
1: Breakfast at Tiffany's?
0: Now, do you know that Mickey Rooney really appropriates Asian culture in this movie? They dress him up with like a Chinese guy, and they do like a whole makeup deal. It's very offensive.
1: I will not
0: and
1: be watching
0: like,
1: that.
0: He's like, oh, like it is really, you know, they couldn't hire just a normal Mr. Miyagi. They hired freaking Mickey Rooney, and he almost wrecked with his Asian appropriation.
1: That's not cool.
0: The movie Breakfast at Tiffany's with, of course, Audrey Hepburn.
1: I think you should throw that away.
0: And you know Audrey Hepburn, you know, like everybody thinks this movie's so sophisticated because look at her. But in the movie, she plays a hooker. She's selling sex, that little spry, pert body she's selling. And then the love interest, the man, George Peppard, is also a hooker, but a gigolo.
1: From the A-Team, George Peppard?
0: I guess, yeah, that's him. And he is also a hooker in this movie. And Breakfast at Tiffany's means you just got used up by a John all night in New York at some penthouse, and then you're walking home in the morning, doing the walk of shame in your cocktail dress.
1: What?
0: And you're standing there eating a donut, staring at the window at Tiffany's and all the jewels, but it's closed because it's Breakfast at Tiffany's. It's closed, and you don't have the money, even though you're a whore, to go in there and buy anything anyway.
1: Well, I guess I don't have to watch it now. You just explained the entire movie. We also
0: You can have Mickey Rooney's like, you know, Mr. Chin or whatever that lives on the same. Like, it's a really, really very racist.
1: I say you throw that away because I don't think that's
0: very
1: cool.
0: No, this is important. We're giving this away.
1: The great Mickey Rourke and Don Johnson movie, Harley Davidson and the
0: Marlboro
1: Man.
0: Oh, my God.
1: We have that on DVD as well. This is actually still in the plastic.
0: Yeah, that one's not even been opened. I might take that one home.
1: And we have two of the greatest movies of the 20th century. Still in plastic. I think one of them I'm going to keep. The great movie Con Air.
0: Yeah.
1: From the 1990s. And my favorite, because I've been there, Tombstone.
0: That's a good
1: with
0: one.
1: With Val Kilmer and Kurt Russell. So
0: I do love Tombstone. Sure. I see a red sash. I kill the man wearing it.
1: Why are you out here, Doc?
0: You ought to be in bed. Wyatt Earp is my friend.
1: Hell, Doc, I got a lot of friends.
0: I don't.
1: Yes! So I'm going to hang on to Tombstone. If you want...
0: Where's Wyatt? Down by the river. Walking on water.
1: If you want Con Air...
0: You're not taking Tombstone. I'm giving it away along with Breakfast at Tiffany's. I said...
1: What about Tiffany's? That's one thing I like. The film. This is just the tip of the iceberg as far as the DVDs.
0: Who's going to bring them down? You're going to be doing the Raiders. You're going to be washing Ferdy Mendoza's taint. What am I supposed to do?
1: I'll give them to you to take down.
0: Thank you.
1: All right.
0: I'll take them. Heard
2: me with his words.
3: The word of the day.
1: Oh, season 6 of The Simpsons, too, by the way. Sorry, Steve.
0: Steve's fine.
1: Okay.
0: Rick and Morty owes a debt to The Simpsons and The Family Guy. He understands that. Today's word of the day is USC and the Lakers. Very interesting moment.
4: Fight on, fight on, fight on.
0: I, for the very first time, am trying not to let the football season collapse on my head like a house of cards. Usually I just deny that the football season is coming, and then the week of the season arrives and it hits me in the face, and I'm not prepared. As far as, you know, the travel, what am I going to wear, you know, I have a suitcase. All right. This year, I'm going to do it different. This year, I'm going to buy a sport coat because I've gained a little weight. I am going to, I did pre-check. Today, I signed up for TSA pre-check. I had my birth certificate from the San Pedro Hospital. My ID, everything. I went to the business, like the notary or whatever it is, and I walked in and I met a large, good-looking man.
1: Mm.
0: And his name was William Hewitt. And he pointed at the wall and he said, "That's my father." And his father was Bill Hewitt, who was an all Pac-8 player of the year. Playing for Bob Boyd at USC basketball. He played for the Lakers, so there's a Laker team picture, and he's sitting there with Elgin Baylor and Jerry West and Bill Sharman. Yeah, he was on the Lakers. He was on the Buffalo Braves, and he was a Chicago Bull, and he just passed away. He was a Laker from 68 to 69. So I saw the picture with Jerry West and all that. And from 69 to 72, he was a Piston. He originally came from Boston. And he went to Mount Sac. And then he played 2 years at SC, was the Pac-8 Player of the Year. And then played, it looks like, about 6 years in the NBA. NBA All-Rookie First Team, 1969. And averaged 7 points with the Lakers. Bill Hewitt just passed away last year, and I met his son, William Jr., who was a great guy, good-looking guy, who went to St. Bernard's, who was also a basketball player, and he's a real estate guy as well, but he had his little notary business, and it was really nice to meet him. He knew the show, and he showed me the pictures of his dad and all that stuff, and Bob Boyd, who I remembered was the USC coach, and Jim Hefner, who was an old USC coach, and all those guys. So it was a really nice walk down memory lane to meet William Hewitt. And he told me about his father, who I'd certainly heard about, but it was cool, a cool little connection in the great sports talk world. So rest in peace, Bill Hewitt, who they just lost, but a great legacy, 6'7", 210, out of Cambridge.
1: So it takes longer to get TSA pre-checked and go through the whole process.
0: No doubt. Like, I got to wait like 5 days for the government to send me a number, and then I take that number and I give it to the Fox Travel people. And now I'm not going to have to take my CPAP mask out of its case and have my tube and all that. So everybody thinks, like, you know, I have like a colostomy bag or something, which, you know, I don't want.
1: So it took longer
0: to get that than
1: it did to sell the Lakers.
0: Yeah.
1: Interesting.
0: It takes longer for me to do most things than to sell. Most of these things that I need to do to start the football season out, like get a router. So my when I do the Zoom calls with my coaches in my basement, that I don't freeze while I'm talking to Ken Niumatalolo or whatever. And so I need a router. I need a colonoscopy. I need a...
1: That's a pretty big thing to get. I mean, everybody needs to get checked.
0: I need it. I need a router, colonoscopy, sport coat, and pre-check.
1: Why the sport coat?
0: All of those things... Because I want a sport coat. All of those things take longer than the Lakers sale. All of the things I need to do to start the season.
1: Is the sport
0: not to mention my preparation to call Michigan State versus Toledo, and then turn around one day later and call New Mexico hosting Central Michigan. All of those things take longer than the beginning all the way to the end of the Lakers' sale from Mark Walter to Iger and Kush.
1: The sports coat, though. I'm fixated on the sports coat. Is this going to be the look you're going with this fall? Are you going to have a hat to go with it?
0: No.
1: Like a Peaky Blinders style hat?
0: I might get a Ramona Shelburne fedora with a press pass in it, because, you know, that's how she gets her work done, I'm sure. But I...
1: It's just the look you want to do, or is that a Fox mandate?
0: I just had the same suits for a while, and I've been running the same stuff. I don't want to be like Joel Myers, wearing the same thing on TV for 40 years.
1: Oh, this is to wear on TV? I thought this was to travel.
0: To travel? Why would I wear a sport coat
1: That's
0: to travel?
1: That's what I was wondering. Like, kind of, why are you going to wear a sports coat?
0: What, am I selling vacuums door to door? No, I'm for TV, you idiot.
1: I envision you getting on a United fly like, Petros Papadakis here. I'd like to check in. I'm sitting in first class.
0: Like Brockmire? I wear this tweed coat everywhere I go, so everybody knows I'm
1: a whiskey on the rocks, please.
0: A little bourbon for
1: me. Oh, by the way, the whiskey, the PMS, the
0: Maker's
1: red label.
0: Mark?
1: Maker's Mark. Matt left it in the back. It's one of the three boxes.
0: Well, Maker's Mark made us two bottles of whiskey that say Petros and Money. They gave Matt one and me the other one. I immediately tried to take mine home and dropped it in the lobby 20 years ago.
1: Well, that other one's sitting in a box.
0: Matt always makes fun of me, and he's never going to give. You know Matt. He's not a.
1: He left it here. Like, what statute of limitations?
0: Trust me, he's not giving it to me. I promise you that.
1: Well, that thing may grow legs here. Just walk out.
0: It might be in Leslie Cates' gullet
1: by
0: the
1: end of it all. Believe it.
0: Ronnie! Song of the day.
3: This is the song of the day.
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5: Echo and the Bunnymen are a veteran English band that have been making music with a core duo of Ian McCulloch and Will Sargent for 46 years, man. And they provide today's song of the day called Brussels is Haunted. New music is what you are listening to from the forthcoming record titled Apples for Isaac. It'll be the 13th full-length studio album and first in 12 years for the Liverpool lads that have a scheduled release date of September 18th for the new LP. Looking forward to this one. It's brand new music from Echo and the Bunnymen. Enjoy.
0: Thanks, Ronnie, and we'll be back with the top story of the day. Tim Cates says he's got an analogy that's going to blow us all away.

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1: Not even 1 year after Mark Walter buys the Los Angeles Lakers, they sell them.
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6: Buckle up.
0: It's time for traffic on AM 570 LA Sports.
8: Irvine is crowded on the 405. This is northbound, leaving the 133 freeway. Delays continue all the way to the 605. Also, good news in the Grapevine. This is the 5 northbound coming up on Grapevine Road. Scene of an earlier car crash and fire and repair work that's been done. Everything should be cleared, according to the Highway Patrol. But now we are still seeing a backup from before Highway 138. It's going to take you about an hour and a half, hour 45 minutes to roll through.
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0: The Lakers were owned by Mark Walter for less than a year. My God, Nick Lachey and Jessica Simpson were married longer than Mark Walter owned the Lakers. It is just an unbelievable development. And now Bob Iger and Joshy Kushner are the asses to kiss if your name is Geeter McGee or Rob Pelinka or Nick Mazzella or any of our friends who work for the Lakers. We're not really friends with Pelinka. But anyway.
1: He listens to the show.
0: He said he listens, but I doubt that he listens. I don't feel like he does.
1: The guy wouldn't lie, Petros. If he says he listens to the show,
0: nobody in this situation is lying. I believe this deal was done in three days. In 3 days, I believe this deal was done. It's going to take me 2 weeks to get pre-check, but I believe this deal was done in 3 days. I believe that we will win. I believe that we will win tomorrow at the BJ's in Montebello, bitch. Yeah, I want to see you out there. I'll be there with Don McLean carrying his 6'10" carcass around like the body of the Ayatollah Khomeini. We've got Dodger tickets. We've got Charger tickets. We've got BJ's gift cards.
1: Hey, Cates, where's Montebello? Right over there, Don.
2: 60, right over there. 60 east or west?
1: What's the 60?
0: You ever been to Raging Waters? BJ's Restaurant. You ever been to Chino? BJ's Restaurant and Brew House in Montebello, a place that we love when we want to see the people. This is a short notice, but we figured we have a strong following in Montebello and the people will come. If you don't, I blame everybody.
3: That's the truth.
0: Not myself. It's located in the Montebello Town Center. This deal was done. It even took us longer to do this deal to make this Montebello thing happen than the Lakers were sold over the weekend from Mark Walter to Bob Iger and Joshy Kush.
1: For almost the same amount of money, too. It's crazy. So it can be done.
0: Well, you know, I like to think that I play in the same yard as a lot of those big billionaire types. And the truth is, I'm just a little bit below.
1: Actually,
0: just a little below here in the AM radio.
1: You're with that young girl in the sandbox in Barstow that Colin Cowherd drove by.
0: It wasn't Barstow, it was Baker.
1: My bad, Baker. Right by the largest thermometer
0: more,
1: in the world.
0: Even more hopeless.
1: You're in that same sandbox,
0: just
1: okay?
0: Shut up. It's time for the top. We want to see you tomorrow. It starts at 3. But right now, it's time for the top story of the day.
4: Top story of the day.
0: Cates is going to do it.
1: Yeah, Petros, I think it's more relevant than ever, especially with the news today that Mark Walter is selling the Lakers a year after buying them.
0: I read the news today. Oh, boy.
1: Yeah, the sports world is all wondering why. Speculation from every angle of this transaction. But bringing it back to the actual sports world itself, it ties in with this national narrative around the Dodgers, that they are the villains of Major League Baseball. Petro, something you asked Mookie Betts yesterday when you were sitting down talking to him.
0: Yeah, because you asked me to ask.
1: I thought it was a great question. Good job by you.
0: No wonder you thought it was great.
1: Okay. Within a span...
0: I like this question. Let's post this one on social media.
1: I mean, when you think about it, within a span of 10 years...
0: Why don't you stick your hand up my ass and make me a puppet?
1: Speak, Petro, speak. In the last 10 years, the Dodgers...
0: I'm not interested in sports. Tell me what to ask this.
1: The Dodgers went from a franchise, Petros, that was too cheap to put lacquer on wood at Camelback Ranch to a team that has now a blank checkbook just to write anything they want for however much they want.
0: For however long they want.
1: To make this team a winner. And I love that about them. They are Major League Baseball's villain. You know what? The Dodgers need to embrace it. Don't apologize for it. Not explain it. Not spend time trying to convince everybody that they're actually the good guys. Lean into it, Dodgers.
0: What do you want? It's not their nature. I mean, Mookie Betts is not a bad guy. He's a soft, spoken, very kind man for all seasons. Freddie Freeman is everybody's big brother. Ohtani apologizes just for flipping his hair time he gets into the batter's box.
1: You're right. The Dodger players as a whole aren't actual villains. Mookie's a good guy. Freddie Freeman, one of the nicest, most respected players of his generation. Dave Roberts, everybody loves him now.
0: Everybody loves Dave Roberts. I mean, maybe Teoscar Hernandez is, you know, trying to be too much of a hero this year and
3: trying
0: to hit it out. But I wouldn't say that's villainous.
1: The players aren't the villains. The manager
0: doesn't look like
1: the
0: guy in the neighborhood watch sign.
1: Ooh, the creepy guy.
0: The Dodgers don't have anybody that looks like the neighborhood watch sign.
1: I like to report a car that just parked.
0: Yeah, well, we're watching
1: house.
0: In this neighborhood. You watch out.
1: The
0: look at
1: villain
0: this
1: itself is the organization and the machine. The villain is the idea that the Dodgers can seemingly identify a weakness, find the best player available, add that player to their roster, and win a World Series championship year after year, or at least be in contention for it. They're at the trade deadline. They get Tarek Skubal. Everybody's freaking him out. They got the biggest prize. Everybody wanted him, but the Dodgers landed him. Detroit fans loved him. Skubal wanted to help Detroit win a championship, and all of a sudden the Dodgers came calling, and now he's wearing Dodger blue. From the Dodger perspective, it's brilliant baseball. From everybody else's perspective, it's comically villainous.
0: Couldn't they have traded for him too, though?
1: They could have, if they had what the Dodgers have, the money and the prospects.
0: Well,
1: imagine watching a superhero movie where the villain already controls most of the city. Then the villain looks around and says, you know what? What are we missing here? Another super weapon? That's the Dodgers. And it brings up this question, Petros. If the 2026 Dodgers were a comic book villain, who would they be?
0: Just stop.
1: The answer is simple.
0: Is it Bane when he takes over Gotham?
1: Thanos.
0: The hand guy.
1: Yeah, not the Green Goblin, not the Joker, not Lex Luthor. Thanos.
0: All the crystals?
1: Here are the similarities. Thanos is obsessed with collecting the Infinity Stones, like the Dodgers and players. The Dodgers obsessed with collecting baseball talent. Thanos wants to assemble enough power to control the universe. The Dodgers want to assemble enough talent to control October. Thanos believes that once he has all the pieces, resistance becomes almost pointless. The Dodgers are creating a roster where opponents are looking at each other saying, how do we beat this roster?
0: Yeah, and Thanos is struggling with his own immortality, right? Like he's a more philosophical. Like I didn't watch the Avengers because I stopped watching the comic book movies.
1: Okay,
0: because I feel like they ruined what I grew up with and love,
1: mm-hmm.
0: and they bastardized it and popularized it and made it suck.
1: Okay.
0: Made me think of Robert Downey Jr. whenever I see the Iron Man. They made me think of Nick Cage whenever I see the Ghost Rider. They made me think of that little bitch that's married to Zendaya every time I see Spider-Man.
1: Tom Holland?
0: Yeah, or Tobey Maguire. That ain't Spider-Man.
1: No, he's
0: you
1: not.
0: Know, I mean, to me, but that they ruined it for me, so I am only marginally aware of what you're discussing.
1: Well, let me explain.
0: I know that he killed everybody and then everybody came back, and the spoiler alert, and the crystals in the hand, and Josh Brolin, but I wouldn't be wrong if I said Thanos does have some philosophical internal conflict going on about what he's doing. I don't know if the Dodgers do or not.
1: As Mookie Betts said to you yesterday, wow, you use a lot of big words. So I'm not necessarily speaking to you, Petro. Thanos isn't necessarily motivated by petty anger.
0: I use a lot. Thanks, Mookie.
1: He's not the Joker. He's not causing chaos because he wants to watch the world burn. He's methodical, calculated, patient. Just like the Dodgers. Like Mark Wahlberg.
0: Who's the Joker? The Padres? The Snakes?
1: It's the Joker. It's the Padres. 100%. The Dodgers aren't unbeatable. And that's the important thing to keep in mind. Villains aren't supposed to win every battle, but they're supposed to win most of the battles.
0: I would say the A's or the Green Goblin just off the color palette.
1: Yeah. Color palette.
0: Coming in on that cool glider.
1: Yeah. The Dodgers have the depth, they have the analytics, they have the player development. They can still lose. That's baseball. That's what makes baseball in October so compelling. Because the villains might win, or the good guys might win. And let's face it, the Dodgers are the Patriots, or the Golden State Warriors. They're the Alabama Crimson Tide. They're the Yankees.
0: If you're saying that they are those things,
1: they're the villains.
0: Because they're a dynasty.
1: Because they win.
0: I wouldn't say that makes them villains, though. I mean, you're around those guys, and they're such nice guys.
1: Nobody watches a great superhero
0: except for
1: movie
0: Will Smith, who's
1: hoping
0: very
1: the villain
0: very
1: disappears
0: dry.
1: Halfway through. No, they want the villain to get all the way to the end and either be defeated or overcome something.
0: It would kind of suck if Thanos dies like 75% of the way through.
1: Spoiler alert, the next one coming out, I think he dies, Petros.
0: Does he? I thought he was dead already.
1: I have no clue. I know nothing about these movies. I just saw Spider-Man
0: already,
1: over the
0: weekend. I saw him disintegrate on mute on a plane.
1: Oh. The obvious comparison to the Yankees, the evil empire, for decades, that's what they were known for. They had the money, they had the stars, they had the history. But the Dodgers are not the bad guys. The players themselves are great. They don't trash talk. They don't mock other fan bases like some players in sports do.
0: Oh, like Pete Crow Armstrong?
1: They don't need to intentionally disrespect the game either by wearing their hat crooked on the pitching mound.
0: Like Fernando Rodney?
1: In fact, most effective version of this villain is the one who doesn't say much at all. They just go out and win. And that's what the Dodgers do.
0: Okay, can I make a comment?
1: Sure.
0: Is this the sad Gwyneth Paltrow's a widow Avengers music? Is this
1: in-game in Infinity War, yeah. This is the Thanos theme. Because like the Dodgers, Thanos wants to rule the world. And that's what the Dodgers have done in the baseball world. They've absolutely ruled it.
0: They do. They have ruled it in the last 2 years, and they're looking for a third.
1: So bringing it back to Mark Walter selling the Lakers, I think that's why Laker fans are a little bit disappointed. They saw Thanos taking over their world at Crypto.com Arena.
0: Like, we're going to be part of the Thanos domination.
1: He's going to come in and do this. He's going to come and do that. He's going to buy this. We're going to have this player. We're going to have this kind of amenities. And now he's selling after a year. And I think Laker
0: fans...
1: And now
0: there's uncertainty, yeah.
1: Oh, not Laker fans are looking at a world where they don't know what's going to happen. Is Thanos going to rule this world? Or is some punk-ass named Spider-Man going to rule this world?
3: What if well, you could Josh see what's Kushner. Happening inside your body?
0: Well, Josh Kushner.
1: Is he Spider-Man?
0: I guess.
1: Okay. Forget
0: and
1: everybody.
0: Bob coming. Iger is...
1: The Penguin?
0: The Green Goblin.
1: Green Goblin? Okay. Same. So in a day in which Laker fans are sad because Mark Walter has sold the team and there's uncertainty now with Bob Iger.
0: Oh, you know what? He could be Doc Ock.
1: Who?
0: Dr. Octopus.
1: I mean, you're getting pretty obscure here with
0: shut up. You sit here and do a whole story about Thanos. You don't even know who Doc Ock is?
1: I have no clue who Doc Ock is.
0: Stupid ass.
1: I don't know who that is.
0: And now you're going to tell me you don't know who the Hobgoblin is either.
1: You're making up comic book heroes.
0: I'm glad I didn't reference him.
1: You're making up people
0: I was going to reference the Hobgoblin just moments ago.
1: Is Luka Doncic the Hobgoblin? Is that what you're trying to say?
0: No.
1: No.
0: I would say he's more like the Sandman.
1: Oh.
0: We'll be back with more Petros and Money.
1: It's okay to be the villain. It's okay to be the villain.
0: Well, I don't think they fit that role.
1: But the team does. The
0: I don't think they
1: don't,
0: fit
1: the
0: role.
1: Does.
0: None of it fits. It doesn't feel like New York, Gotham City, gargoyles, gargling oil. It doesn't feel like that. It doesn't feel like that at all.
1: But they're not Gotham. They're L.A. and they're...
0: Here to stay.
1: Yes.
0: We'll be back with more Petros and Money on AM570 L.A. Sports. But not with the Lakers.
1: No.
0: They're not going to stay with the Lakers.
5: It's been a rocky start to the month of August.
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12: Woodland Hills, a stall to watch out for on the 101. This is southbound just past Canoga. That's where the right lane has been blocked and delays are backing up overall. Out of Calabasas, getting away from Lost Hills. Staying on that 101 southbound, the drive remains pretty heavy ahead all the way to the 170-134 split. And in Hollywood, from Sunset Boulevard into downtown Los Angeles. Delays along the 210 in Pasadena, slowing from the 134 eastbound all the way to Foothill Boulevard. And it's tough in Santa Clarita, 14 northbound in stretches from the 5 all the way to Soledad Canyon Road.
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11: 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With you until 6 o'clock tonight. Matt Money Smith is off. He is with the Chargers. Yes.
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11: As they head to Houston for their big preseason showdown with the Texans tomorrow. Speaking of tomorrow, Petros and Money Show live at BJ's Restaurant and Brewhouse in Montebello from 3 until 6 p.m. Come out, see, touch, say hello to Petros and Don McClain. You got Dodger tickets, Charger tickets, BJ's gift cards.
14: Say hello to me. Don is not a friendly guy.
11: Well, maybe give Don a nod, and then if you get the approval to step forward, then you can come forward.
14: It is kind of weird that we're going to do a remote with our least friendly co-host in the rotation. Like, the one guy who really doesn't like people and public things is coming to be with people.
11: Maybe it's a new Don. Maybe he's turned a new leaf.
14: Like a D-A-W-N, a new Don? Like, look, I will go there, and I will make up for what he lacks in graciousness toward the people with my over-the-top, absolute insane charm.
15: That's the truth.
14: It's not really work, as David Bowie tells us. It's just the power to charm.
11: That's the BJ's Restaurant and Brewhouse in Montebello tomorrow.
14: I'll be there, but I would just say, I mean, it's not like a rattlesnake or something where you're going to, if you get bit, you're going to go to the hospital or something. Like, I wouldn't say approach him with that kind of caution. It's not like a coyote walking around, like, we're stay inside, call animal control, or like a daytime raccoon that might be rabid, you know?
11: I'll handle this.
14: Yeah, I'm just saying, use a little more caution in walking up to Don than you would perhaps walking up to me. I think that's a fair thing to say.
11: Fair enough. Tomorrow from 3 to 6 at BJ's Restaurant and Brewhouse in Montebello, either after the 60 off the 60 freeway at Paramount Boulevard or San Gabriel Boulevard. Prizes on site, happy hour specials, and great sports talk. By the way, speaking of snakes, we had that story a week ago about that guy in Texas who got bit and needed like 60 vials of the venom, or like 90 vials, whatever it was, because he's a big guy.
14: Anti-venom.
11: I saw a story that he owes now thousands of dollars.
14: In anti-venom?
11: To the hospital in medical bills for the antivenom.
14: I'm sure there's a GoFundMe.
11: Crazy.
14: A GoFundMe fixes everything.
11: Everything.
14: All right. We still have a lot of dishes to wash. We will have Alan Sliwa on in the next hour. We'll do the quick hits in the next hour.
11: Do you enjoy my top story?
14: Thanos. Yeah, I enjoyed your top story. I thought it would have been.
11: Steve did.
14: I mean, yeah. Okay. Well, Steve from Rick and Morty is here, and we thank

0: him and at Ronnie Fazio on Twitter. Ronnie will post the playlist. Ronnie's doing his thing all week. Did a great job yesterday while we were out with Mookie Betts at Dodger Stadium. You can check out that interview on the iHeartRadio app for your smartphone. And at Tim Cates on Twitter as well. He'll be doing the pre and not post tonight, right? Just the pregame.
1: Just pre.
0: Morongo Casino, Dodgers on deck. So we got all our ducks in order here. It's time for some
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3: 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We make it easy.
0: The Dodgers sold the Lakers, and the soul of the Ciudad can be bought like a cheap whore. Actually, I think a cheap whore, that transaction would take less than 3 days.
1: Probably.
0: That's probably something we're talking about, like a 30-second transaction. 3 minutes, 30 minutes. That's a cheap whore is one of the few things that, like, you could take your cell phone, if it's cracked, to the phone doctor. Bro, I fix phone.
1: Right, you're down
0: like,
1: the street.
0: Yeah, right there. Yes. I fix phone, bro. You take your phone, and it would take longer sometimes to fix your phone than it did to sell one of the most iconic franchises in the history of sports. Forget about the NBA. Sports. The Lakers or the Dodgers or the Yankees or Real Madrid. 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Man. The world moves fast these days, huh?
1: It is pretty crazy when you think about it. The owner of the Dodgers just flipped the Lakers like he's just turning over a three-bedroom townhome in Claremont.
0: Like you flip a bridesmaid to your friend at a wedding. Hey, this is Courtney. Like, that's how fast it happened. It took them 3 days to get back to me to come and get a dead rat from under my house. That was a text. We all have these stories, sir, and it is a crazy thing to remember. Preach it, brother. We grew up with Hal Fishman. Now, that's a journalist, not these Billy Mays trying to sell you a sponge.
4: That's true.
0: That's right. Hal Fishman had integrity.
1: I'm not going to let you say
0: not
1: that
0: like
1: about Billy
0: you,
1: Mays,
0: Ramona.
1: All right? Billy Mays was a great man.
0: He's a crackhead.
1: Watch your mouth.
0: Allegedly. We'll be back with more Petros and Money. A whole other hour. Fun fact, quick hit. Sliwa, dead and alive.

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13: Paddle is the fastest growing sport on the planet, and the Pro Paddle League is bringing the sport's top players to LA, live at the legendary